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17: 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Well, the Donald Trump Department of Justice has just cracked down on a secret data game that allowed meat packers to jack up grocery prices for years. Is this the beginning of the end for $7 a pound hamburger? 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First, welcome to the Lars Larson Show. It's a pleasure to be with you, and I'm glad to take your phone calls and your emails. 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And our X poll question, should a city that claims it's broke, its government claims it's broke, spend $500,000 or so on smart toilets almost exclusively for the homeless and the drug addicts? My answer to that would be no. You can find the X poll question at Lars Larson Show and at LarsLarson.com. But let me get back to this question of how the meat industry was actually manipulating the numbers The Trump administration has now reached a proposed settlement in an antitrust case against a data-sharing company for the meatpacking industry. They brought technology to ground round. The federal government has accused them of helping to drive up grocery prices. The case targeted a company called AgriStats. It's based in Indiana. And what do? They collect non-public information from the meat processors, and then they share the data in detailed reports with the industry. Now, why would they want to do that? If the industry is giving them information and they can use that information to be able to forecast costs and to be able to forecast prices for the products made by the meat industry, that could be quite a benefit. The federal government alleges the practices of AgriStats allowed chicken, pork, and turkey producers to inflate prices that they charge to restaurants, grocery stores, and other buyers who are not allowed access to AgriStats data. Under the proposed settlement, AgriStats would be required to share the data with U.S. buyers, the most of the information that it collects from those processors. In other words, you have to be able to say, if you're going to gather information like this, if you're going to gather it from the industry, but only the industry is allowed access, then that allows some self-dealing. It means within the industry, the various meat packers are going to want the highest price they can possibly get for the product they produce. And if they hold that information back from the general public that's buying their product, then that gives them a numerical advantage. The Justice Department is also separately investigating potential antitrust violations in the beef processing industry. That followed a request from President Trump to open up an investigation into whether foreign-owned meat packers were driving up the price of beef in the U.S. U.S. beef prices have been climbing steadily since 2020. They are now near a record high. Now, is that a good thing? Well, I mean, it's nice for everybody to get paid what they can from selling their product, but not if they're doing it through antitrust activities or trust-based activities. The price of beef in the U.S., beef prices are going up. In March, a price of a pound of ground beef in the United States hit $6.70, or about 16% higher than a year ago. Now, some of that might be explained by fuel costs. Some of that might be explained by ordinary inflation, because, of course, we had a huge amount of inflation for 4 years under Joe Biden. Under Donald Trump, that inflation slowed down until the beginning of this conflict with Iran, at which point it kind of took off like a rocket. Let me go to your calls. Go to Norma, who's a naysayer. Norma, welcome to the program. What do you and I disagree about that makes you a naysayer?
18: Well, you're always beating up on the homeless and referring to them as drug addicts.
17: Or mentally ill, or both. Yeah.
18: Oh, yeah, or mentally ill. And I don't buy that. I think...
17: Well, why do you think they're out there, Norma? Let's cut right to the chase. Well, why do you think somebody's living on the streets if they're not mentally ill and they're not drug addicted? Why are they out there?
18: Well, maybe, there's another issue there. Maybe...
17: What would the issue be that would cause them... And Norma, if tomorrow you were told you don't have a dime, you can't pay your rent, do you have family and friends you would turn to who would take you in?
18: Do I? No. No.
17: You don't have a single friend that would say...
18: No, I never did. When I was a kid and needed to go to the pool, I had to go find a nickel bottle and cash it in.
17: Okay, but what I'm asking, Norma, is if you found yourself on hard times, you don't have a single family member or a single friend that said, Norma, you can come stay with us till you get back on your feet. You don't have a single one.
18: No, no.
17: Wow. What happened to all your friends and family?
18: Well, that's how we were raised back in the day.
17: Not to have friends or family?
18: Your parents are only there till you're 18 years old, and then back then it was either go to war and kill people or go work in the factory, or I have a parent that had a lot of money to send you to college.
17: Yeah, but Norma, you didn't make a single friend over the last, I don't know, 10, 20, 30 years that you could turn to?
18: Lots of friends, but none that's going to take you in and support you while you're homeless and break up their families.
17: What kind of friend is a person who would say you can't
18: be friends anymore?
17: What kind of friend is a friend who says, yeah, I like knowing you, but don't come to my house. You can't sleep on the couch. You can't sleep in the spare room. I have not an inch of space for a friend. Is that a friend?
18: Yes, that's a wonderful friend, you know. Yeah, that's a wonderful friend that you want to keep.
17: You have a different definition of friend than I do.
18: Yeah, we certainly do. And of homelessness. And I don't think they're all drug addicts, and I don't think they're all...
17: Why do you think they're out there,
18: I think maybe they're working low-income jobs that can't...
17: A minimum wage job in Oregon produces about $33,000 a year. If you have a friend or a partner or a roommate, that's about $60,000 or $70,000 a year. You got to be able to get it done. I got to give you a piece of advice. 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
26: News, I'm Tom Graham. President Trump says he's holding off on a military strike on Iran planned for Tuesday.
27: I was asked by Saudi Arabia, Qatar, UAE, and some others if we could put it off for
0: two or three days, a short period of time, because they think that they are getting very close to making a deal.
26: Previously, Trump threatened the clock was ticking to strike a deal or fighting would ramp back up. Three people are dead after two come and open fire on a San Diego mosque. Two teenage suspects also dead, believed to have died from self-inflicted wounds.
1: We're in the process of serving search warrants that will continue tonight and on into the days ahead. We're going to continue following any leads and any information that comes forward.
26: San Diego Police Chief Scott Wall, America's listening to Fox News.
2: With SuperTalk News, I'm JT Mitchell. Mississippi State sophomore pitcher Tomas Balinkas is the winner of this year's Ferris Trophy, which goes out annually to the state's top college baseball player. Balinkas received the honor during a luncheon today at Pearl River Resort. The left-handed transfer from Virginia is tied at the top of the SEC with a 9-2 record. He's second in the league with 112 strikeouts. Balinkas beat out teammate and Bulldog third baseman Ace Reese, Ole Miss third baseman Judd Utermark, Ole Miss pitcher Cade Townsend, and Southern Miss pitcher Graydon Harris for the 2026 Ferris Trophy. With a quick look at gas prices, the average price for a gallon of regular fuel is still hovering around that $4 mark. Statewide, the average is $3.99. That's a cent higher than a week ago and 27 cents higher than a month ago.
3: Downloading.
4: This is House Call for Health. May is Older Americans Month. The Administration for Community Living says it's a time to recognize older Americans' contributions, highlight aging trends, and reaffirm commitment to serving older adults. This year's theme is Champion Your Health, focusing on prevention, wellness, and personal responsibility. It encourages older Americans to take an active role in managing their own health, advocating for themselves, and making informed decisions that support independence. The Awareness Month was started back in 1963, when only about 17 million living Americans had reached their 65th birthday. It was also a time when about a third of older Americans lived in poverty, and there were fewer programs to help them meet their needs. That year, President John F. Kennedy and members of the National Council of Senior Citizens met, leading to the creation of Senior Citizens Month, which was changed later to Older Americans Month. For more health news, go to foxnewshealth.com. House Call for Health. I'm Lisa Brady, Fox News.
2: With an update from the big screen, the new Michael Jackson biopic, fittingly called Michael, is back on top. Carmen Roberts has more from the box office.
24: The King of Pop biopic moonwalked its way back to number one this weekend, pulling in $26 million domestically in its fourth week in theaters.
25: Do you know what I'm after? You want to be the biggest star in the world.
24: And that pushes the film's worldwide haul past the $700 million mark. Fashion still rules the runway, too. The Devil Wears Prada 2 strutted into second place with $18 million, bringing its global total to more than $546 million.
2: It's worth knowing that six Malco theaters statewide will be replaying animated classics this summer. It's just $3 a ticket, with proceeds going to children's hospitals across the Mid-South. 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I'm JT Mitchell.
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17: Welcome back to the Lars Larson Show. It's a Monday. It's honestly provocative talk radio for America. And we've got to start with the active shooter situation that they had just a couple of hours ago in San Diego, California, at an Islamic mosque. And you have three victims who've been killed at the Islamic Center, and you have two suspects who are now said to be dead by police. They say these two appear to have taken their own lives with self-inflicted gunshot wounds in a vehicle near where the shooting happened. And three people are dead at this San Diego Islamic Center mosque, and they are already saying this may be a hate crime. Now, I think I've told you before, if you listen to this show, I don't even believe in the concept of hate crimes. If you commit murder, it is a murder, whether you're motivated by money, whether you're motivated by the strength or weakness of the victim involved, whether you're motivated by some kind of romantic triangle, or whether you're motivated by the place that somebody goes to worship. The fact is, it's murder all the same. And if you ever say in America that one murder is more important than the other. Why, that woman was just murdered because the bad guy wanted to get her purse, or he wanted to be able to commit a rape against that person, or he committed the murder because he didn't like the religious faith of that person. All three of them are murders. All three of them ought to be treated equally. But the fact that we have so-called hate crime laws in America. As far as I'm concerned, we shouldn't have hate crime laws in America. We should simply punish assault as assault, murder as murder, rape as rape, financial fraud as financial fraud. But if you're going to have hate crimes, then you've got to start applying them equally. And what seems really strange to me, I don't know in this case who the shooters are, the suspects who are dead. They are both 17 and 19 years of age. That is all we know about them. We don't know whether this was an anti-Muslim shooting aimed at this mosque in San Diego. We don't know if this was members of the mosque aimed at the mosque in San Diego. And I'll tell you, in my neck of the woods, in the last couple of months, there was a shooting at a mosque. And you know what it was? It was two Muslim dads who were angry at each other over issues I don't entirely understand. One shot the other one. It was a wounding rather than a killing. And then one of them very quickly entered a guilty plea and took the legal justice to which he was entitled and to which should have been applied. But in that case, the fact that it happened at a mosque did not automatically make it a so-called hate crime. But as I get details on this, I will be glad to share them with you. Three people are dead now, though, at that San Diego Islamic Center, and two of the suspects dead, and those are apparently the only shooters at this point. They are both dead of self-inflicted gunshot wounds, and as I get details, additional details, I'll be glad to share them with you. But welcome to the Lars Larson Show. If you want to join the best conversation in talk journalism, it's here every single day. And if you want to join in, it's 866-HEY-LARS. And if you're a naysayer, we put naysayers right to the head of the line at 866-439-4444. 5277. 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And let me tell you about our X poll. We put up a brand new poll question every day. Today's question, and this has to do with Seattle, Washington, should a city that claims to be broke, not just broke, but almost $500 million underwater, not quite as bad as New York City, but pretty darn bad, should they be out buying $500,000 homeless toilets, meaning public toilets that are used primarily by the homeless, by drug addicts, and folk prostitutes, people like that? Should the city, a broke city, be dropping almost $500,000 on smart toilets for the homeless and the drug addicts and the ne'er-do-wells? I would answer that one no. You can answer it any way you like. You'll find the question at Lars Larson Show and at LarsLarson.com. You know, the fact is, they can't even keep these things from breaking. So part of the contract that the city and many cities who do the same kind of thing, San Francisco has similar public toilets, and they are primarily aimed at the people who are living on the streets. And they have to have a contract with a company that regularly goes by and cleans the place out. Because what happens in many cases when people walk into these public toilets bought at huge expense to the taxpayers, what do they find? They find dirty hypodermic needles. They find syringes. They find all kinds of disgusting filth, and it all has to be cleaned up multiple times per day. Plus, the people who use these facilities that are provided by the taxpayers will end up damaging them deliberately as well, and with no consequence whatsoever. So, should a city that claims that it's fallen on hard financial times, should they be spending this kind of money on smart toilets operated by a QR code and your smartphone? I think absolutely not. Glad to get your calls at 866-HEY-LARS. That's 866-439-5277. Send your emails to talk@LarsLarson.com. And coming up this hour, nonprofit hospitals, so-called, are now pocketing about $28 billion in tax breaks from the government while their CEOs take home salaries in the multiple tens of millions. Who exactly are they being charitable to? Congo has an Ebola outbreak, and the WHO claims it's a global emergency. Is it America's job to contain every disease crisis on the African continent? We're going to talk about that as well. A federal judge just ordered the Trump administration to fly a deported illegal alien back to America from Africa. Is this a justice, or is this a judge simply rewriting immigration policy from the bench? Last time I checked, judges are not supposed to write laws. That is the job of the Congress. That is the job of state legislatures. A shout out to our friends in Anchorage, Alaska, who listen to Great Talk Radio all day on KVNT. That's AM 1020, and you can hear my show there Monday through Friday. Let me go to New York City. And the question is, should the highest paid rail workers in America be able to hold the city of New York hostage for higher wages? Well, New York City's LIRR, that's the Long Island Railroad, America's largest commuter rail system, shut down on Saturday this past weekend after unionized workers went on strike for the first time in three decades. That strike is going to force about 300,000 people who usually ride the LIRR every single weekday to find other ways into New York City from Long Island. Now, Kathy Hochul, the governor of New York State, has criticized the union's decision to strike as reckless. Imagine that, a Democrat criticizing a labor union. But she says these unions represent the highest paid workers on any railroad in America, yet they are demanding contracts that could raise fares by as much as 8% and pit workers against one another and risk tax hikes for people on Long Island. The union has demanded a total raise of 16% over 4 years. They say they need to have it to help workers keep up with inflation and rising living costs. The authority, the transit authority, has agreed to a pay raise of at least 9.5% over the next 3 years. That would put effectively what amounts to a 4.5% raise in year number four. They said, we refuse to make a deal that puts it on the riders and the taxpayers to fund those wage increases far beyond what anybody else at the MTA is getting. So the unions are making demands. The workers are saying, you have to pay us more. Can you see the real danger? that a long, long time ago, New York's subway system, its rail systems, were privately run. They were privately operated, and they had to hit a bottom line. And then the government said, no, the only way we can make it affordable is if the government takes control of it. And now, New York City has the highest paid rail workers in America. Coming up, I want to talk about the so-called nonprofit hospitals that get $28 billion in tax breaks and pay some of their CEOs tens of millions of dollars in salary, and the patients get the bill.

0: This whole thing with getting spam text messages and deceptive emails, it's not good. 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
1: 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I don't know if I can say that the majority of hospitals in America are nonprofits, but it's certainly a very large number. And I'm willing to bet that Trent England, who's founder and executive director of Save Our States, knows exactly what the score is. But then you find out we have nonprofit hospitals that don't actually, they're not owned by anybody. They're not a for-profit institution, but they're able to pay some of their CEOs and other executives gigantic salaries up to even $23 million a year while acting as a nonprofit and getting $28 billion in tax breaks. So, Trent, can you help us sort this out and figure out whether or not America ought to be giving gigantic multi-billion dollar tax breaks to institutions that pay some of their workers tens of millions of dollars?
2: Yeah, absolutely, Lars. Thanks so much for having me here. You know, I care a lot about this because my grandfather was a doctor for his pretty much all of his career up in Tacoma. And he worked at some hospitals, but he had a regular for-profit practice, and I'd never really thought about it until I started working on public policy. More and more of these giant hospital systems, to the point where today it's basically all of the big hospital systems operate as nonprofits. And what that means is they are effectively subsidized by taxpayers. Now they're subsidized in all kinds of other ways as well. It's not just that, but then as you say, you can't really look at them and tell that there's anything different, somehow better about those medical practices than there are about the other ones. The difference tends to be that they're bigger, they pay their executives more, and they gobble up all of these smaller medical practices because they have the benefit of not paying federal income taxes because they're tax exempt. So it's a really distorted playing field, and patients and taxpayers both wind up taking a back seat to the executives that are, you know, driving the train and getting the most benefits.
1: Well, and Trent, one of the things I noticed is this. If you and your family or I and my family make a donation to charity, say we give to a legitimate charity, say you donate $1,000 just to make the math easy, the most you're going to get is about $400 off your income taxes, because that's the top marginal rate is around 40%. So you give $1,000, you save $400. Here are the hospitals that are delivering $16 billion in charity care, but they're getting $28 billion in tax breaks that are supposed to account for that charity. Where do I sign up for that, where I can give $1,000 to a charity, but I get $2,000 back in my pocket? That's a sweet deal. Why do the hospitals get the sweet deal and Trent and Lars do not?
2: No, that's exactly right. And that is the basic question that we have got to be asking, because, you know, everyone's frustrated with their health insurance premiums. We've all seen premiums go up. You know, anybody who pays health insurance premiums has seen that these have gone up tremendously post-Obamacare. They were already going up before that. And everybody wants to know why. And sometimes people point their fingers at the insurance companies, which, you know, I'm sure that they're not completely innocent. But when you really dive into the numbers, what drives the cost is what these major medical practices, these major health systems charge. And again, these are supposed charities, right? So,
1: yeah.
2: You know, we're all paying more for our health care directly or indirectly through insurance premiums because charities are, you know, supposed charities are charging us more. And then you look and you say, wait a second, they're paying their executives tens of millions of dollars. One of the other projects that we've done, we put out kind of a humorous piece that we passed out in Congress on the art collections. We published a little art guide, you know, art lover's guide to these hospitals, because a whole bunch of the big hospital systems brag about how many works of art they own. And it's not like hundreds, it's thousands of works of art that they have purchased. And again,
1: so they got money. They got $100 bills spilling out of their pocket. They're like the old picture of a drunken sailor walking along the bar row somewhere with bill, you know, $5 and $10 just spilling out of his. They got so much money they don't know what to do with all of it.

0: And the problem is, and we have the same problem in education, the problem is that people learn that they can plant a flag basically on a big receptacle for money, and they can say, this receptacle is for education. And it works for a while to trick people and to basically get politicians to do your bidding, because everybody loves education, right? We all love education, but what we miss is that, you know, just because they call a dollar that's being spent an education dollar doesn't mean it's going to educate anybody. And this is what we're finding in healthcare. They planted a big flag, it says healthcare, on top of a giant pile of money. And it turns out that a lot of that money isn't making anybody healthier. It's not providing medical care. It's not curing cancer or helping kids who have colds. It's the reason why you drive by some of these parking lots for executives at some of these big hospitals, and they're full of cars that I can't buy, you can't buy, none of the patients can buy, right? I mean, these people are living large, and I'm all for living large, but not on my dime, not on the taxpayer's dime.
1: Well, and I want to ask you this, Trent. This may get a little in the weeds, but I've always told people, if you want to hire people who are expert at something, who are very good at something, you got to pay them really well. Engineers, doctors, lawyers, all of that. But when they hire a CEO to run a hospital system, do you need $20 billion or $20 million worth of talent to be able to run a hospital, especially when an awful lot of the institution, if it's a private nonprofit, it's a building and maybe it's paid for. Okay, then that's a non-issue. Then if you've got contracts with the doctors and the nurses, the CEO has to oversee that, oversee suppliers and things like that. But it can't be that complicated. Ordinarily, you'd find salaries like $23 million a year on a private, you know, a for-profit company where the decisions of the CEO decide how much profit the institution makes. But if it's a nonprofit institution, he's not working on the behalf of owners. He's just trying to work on behalf of the institution itself. And then does he get a bigger paycheck just because his institution handles more money? Or how do they decide how much his talent is worth?
0: And that's a really perceptive point, Lars, because it's not the same in a nonprofit as it is in a for-profit, especially a public company. You know, sure, there's a lot of responsibility running a hospital system, and, you know, many of these are multi-billion dollar enterprises. So there's a lot going on. You need quality leadership there. But it is startling when you look at something like a hospital where, you know, a lot of charities are actually, you know, the CEO is actually the top fundraiser. These hospitals do some fundraising, but most of their revenue is on autopilot because it's coming in from programs like Medicaid, Medicare, you know,
1: private
0: business
1: insurance.
0: Like enterprises. Yeah, private insurance. I mean, they're not, these are not especially innovative places, right? They're not creating new technologies or new systems. But, you know, for the most part, they are operating in a very well-defined niche. And so, yeah, I mean, you can understand people being paid well. But even the best paid physicians at most of these places, you know, they're making somewhere between, you know, really well paid position at a big hospital, oftentimes between $1 and $2 million, you know, maybe if they have additional responsibilities.
1: And the guy who handles the numbers in the spreadsheets gets 10 times that amount. Trent, thank you very much.
2: The Lars Larson Show.

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13: I'm Gianna Gelosi with your Fox True Crime Minute. He was described as a ghost for being able to elude authorities for 3 decades, but now a man accused of killing his punk rock singer roommate back in 1993 in Detroit is behind bars. Richard Wurstein, who also went by the name Joseph Allen Stavros, was arrested in Panama in April, wanted for the alleged murder of his roommate, Rodney Barger. At the time of his death, the 23-year-old was a vocalist for the punk rock band Cold as Life. Wurstein was initially arrested for murder days after the crime, but failed to appear for his trial, and a warrant was issued for his arrest. After that, he vanished. U.S. Marshals took over the case in 2022, finding Wurstein had been arrested several times over the years under various identities. He was eventually tracked down to a dog park in Panama City. When he was taken into custody, police say Wurstein confessed to his true identity after being found with a fake ID and admitted to entering Panama illegally in 2005. 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I'm Gianna Gelosi with your Fox True Crime Minute.
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1: Welcome back to the Lars Larson Show. I do want to mention one passing, and that is Mark Furman. Now, if you don't remember the name, Mark Furman was the cop who was involved in the O.J. Simpson case. He has passed away at the age of 74, and he actually ended up leaving the LAPD. He had sat down with a bunch of Hollywood

movie producers prior to the O.J. case, although O.J.'s dream team of lawyers were willing to use just about anything to get O.J. acquitted, which he did on the criminal charges. He did not meet the civil case. He was found legally responsible for his ex-wife's death in the civil case, but he was not found guilty of murder. And I ended up covering some of that at the very end of the case, and it was an extraordinary time in Los Angeles. I was sent down to do that. But as the New York Post calls him, disgraced former LAPD Detective Mark Furman, who rose to infamy for derailing the O.J. Simpson murder prosecution after it was revealed he had used the N-word. Well, I guess I'm always inclined to say, well, why did he do that? He sat down with a bunch of television or movie producers and was, and this was prior to the case, and they were asking him, well, what kinds of, how do cops interact with suspects and that sort of thing? And he ended up using the word in those circumstances. Now, whether you think that is, you know, a fireable offense, fact is he left the LAPD, and I believe he retired to Idaho. I can't tell based on today's coverage whether or not he is still in the state of Idaho, but I think he made his life after he left the LAPD and after the O.J. Simpson case. And when they say that it was his situation and his use of that word that derailed the case, I think there were a bunch of things that derailed the case. But a close friend has told TMZ that Furman died of an aggressive form of cancer. His death came almost a week ago. He found the infamous bloody glove. You remember, if it fits, you must, if it doesn't fit, you must acquit, linking Simpson to the 1994 killings of ex-wife Nicole Brown Simpson and her friend Ron Goldman outside her L.A. home. Well, the fact is, Simpson, who died in April of 24, famously appeared to struggle as he tried to put on the black leather glove over a latex glove in court. And by the way, they did talk about the fact that the bloody glove had probably shrunk a number of times, but they said with his credibility on the stand diminished because the defense produced a tape in which Furman used a racial slur after he testified under oath that he had never done so. Well, then Simpson's defense team suggests that Furman planted the evidence in the case, which he denied in court and later in a 1996 interview. Furman's been interviewed on this program as well, but if you think about it, I can't tell you the number of times that covering murder trials, I've probably covered a few dozen murder trials in my time, there were times where the defense would suggest, why, if that evidence was found at the scene, the detectives probably planted it there. And in fact, I remember that there was one murder case in particular involving a woman who did try to murder her children. She succeeded in killing one of them and badly wounded the other two. But they suggested that the detective in that case, who was not Mark Furman, had somehow planted bullet evidence at the scene. And when that detective retired as a detective, I remember his colleagues at the police department or the sheriff's office, I can't remember which, they literally made up a plaque that had two of every caliber of bullet that they could find, you know, because there are lots and lots of different calibers and sizes and everything else. And they made one and they called it the evidence kit, because the defense attorneys, who in their wildest dreams are suggesting that somehow cops would go out to every crime scene equipped with extra pieces of evidence that they could plant at the crime scene that just happens to match up with the firearms or the other circumstances of the crime. That is the crazy reason that defense attorneys will do just about anything to get their clients off, and that especially applies when they know their clients are guilty. A little update on what we know about what happened in San Diego today. A shooting at a San Diego mosque, the San Diego Islamic Center. Two suspects found dead, apparently of self-inflicted gunshot wounds. They were found in a car that was apparently belonged to one of the two suspects. Three people were shot to death at the San Diego mosque, and they now report, the New York Times are reporting, that authorities have identified anti-Islamic writing in the car, according to law enforcement officials who shared the information. Before the shooting, says the New York Times, one of the two suspects took a firearm from his parents' home and then left a suicide note. The words hate speech were written on one of the firearms used in the attack.
We don't yet know what their connection was to the council, the Islamic Center of San Diego, but already CARE, you know, the front group for Hamas, the Council on American Islamic Relations, has condemned the shooting and noted that the attack came amid a rise in complaints about anti-Muslim bias and discrimination. Well, the fact is, if CARE cared about the whole country, they'd actually complain every time anybody got shot. But no, what they tend to do, they complain only when the victims of a particular crime happen to be Muslims. Otherwise, they don't seem to care very much at all. Oh, and then consider this. I mentioned this at the top of the hour. The World Health Organization has now declared the Ebola disease outbreak in Congo and neighboring Uganda a public health emergency. 300 suspected cases, 88 deaths. You know, Ebola pops up in Africa from time to time. WHO said on X that a laboratory-confirmed case has been reported in Congo's capital, Kinshasa, which is about 1,000 kilometers, about 600 miles away from the outbreak at the epicenter of this outbreak. You know, I'm not sure what causes these from time to time, but I do know one thing for sure. I don't trust the World Health Organization, not one little bit. In fact, WHO, if you might remember, they're the folks who on January the 14th of 2020, just 6 years, 6.5 years ago, they came out and publicly said on social media, there is no evidence that COVID spreads from person to person. So, is the WHO trustworthy? No. Is every single disease outbreak on planet Earth the problem of America to deal with? No. And then our question of the day. Jim Jenkins says, Lars, I wish that President Trump would use the word don't right before he hammers the Iranian government. The press will have to cover some of it. They won't make the comparison to Biden, but they don't have to. Signed, Jim Jenkins. Jim, thanks very much. By the way, when my phone does not ring, my cell phone while I'm on the air, there's a reason for that. I get a whole lot less in the way of spam calls and spam texts. And why? Because of Incogni. Those spam calls, spam texts, scam emails, all of that, it is not random. 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
19: Welcome back to the Lars Larson Show. Well, a federal judge has just ordered the Trump administration to fly a deported illegal alien back to America from the heart of Africa. Is that justice or just another judge trying to run the president's immigration policy from the top of a bench behind a black rope? I thought we'd talk to Andrew Arthur, who is a resident fellow for law and policy at the Center for Immigration Studies. Andrew, good to have you back.
20: Lars, thanks so much for having me again.
19: So tell me this, can a federal judge tell the president you have to fly a deported illegal alien back to America?
20: Now, that's an excellent question, Lars, and honestly, it's kind of an open question, but here's just some very brief background on how the law works. In amendments to the Immigration and Nationality Act, which is the cornerstone of our immigration laws, in both 1996 and then again in 2005, Congress did everything that it could to cut district court judges, federal district court judges, out of review of any immigration decision. Now, it does, you know, give circuit court judges, appellate review court judges, the authority to do that. But one of the things that we've seen in more than 18,000 different cases since Donald Trump returned to office is those district court judges, those trial level judges that Congress wanted to cut out of the immigration system, interposing themselves into various immigration decisions, whether it be that somebody shouldn't have been deported or that they should be released from custody or that proper proceedings weren't held or whatever. Again, there's an avenue for review. In most cases, it isn't the district court. Now, this case is a little unusual, but the alien in question is a woman named Ms. Zapata, and Ms. Zapata was deported.
19: Yeah.
20: And she was given about a three-week heads up before that happened. So if she was going to be removed to the Democratic Republic of Congo, as she was, the time for her to have filed either in the district court or in the circuit court was before she was removed, not after. Yet in this case, it appears that, you know, she didn't file anything until after she landed in Kinshasa, the capital of the Democratic Republic.
19: Well, in fact, did she file, or was it filed on her behalf by some do-gooder agency?
20: I believe that it was filed by a private attorney, which is pretty common in this situation. Again, the timing is a little unclear as to how this went. But, you know, we have seen other efforts by people who were facing removal to third countries, you know, rush into district court and ask for that to be held. And there are certain district courts around the country, the District Court of Maryland most notably, where they have a standing order that says, you know, if anybody files any sort of document that says that they're about to be deported, we don't really care what the, you know, what the sufficiency of the case is, we're going to grant a stay for 48 hours until we can sort it all out. Now, personally, as a lawyer, I've been doing this for 34 years. I question whether that's even legal. But when the DOJ attempted to had that reviewed in Maryland, it got removed to a district court in Virginia. The district court in Virginia took a walk on it and said, now we're not going to interfere with this. But that is one of those questions, Lars, that the Trump administration needs to raise to the Supreme Court as possible. John Roberts, Chief Justice, wants to get the Supreme Court out of political issues, and there is no issue as hotly political as immigration. So I think that given the first opportunity to do so, this Supreme Court is going to reiterate what Congress has said in the Immigration and Nationality Act, trim back the sails of the district courts a little bit, and let the circuit courts, you know, resolve any of those issues.
19: Well, and in the case of Ms. Zapata, she can't be returned to her apparent home country of Colombia because our courts have said, well, she might be tortured if she's returned there. So then under the law, correct me if I'm wrong, the United States has the power to say, then we're going to send you to a different country. Now, for whatever reason, most of the countries she was offered up to said, no, we don't want her. She apparently has diabetes and a thyroid condition, which doesn't sound that severe, but they literally said, well, you can't send her to Congo because they say they don't have the resources to take care of your medical needs. So what are we supposed to do with somebody who has no right to stay in the United States and we can't find a country willing to take her?
20: Well, you know, and that's a really interesting question, Lars, because keep in mind that, you know, she logically traveled to the United States by a land. There's no indication that she flew into
19: this country. Came in from Mexico, right?
20: Yeah, which means that she passed through six different countries at a minimum on her way to the United States. And every one of those countries, including and especially Mexico, grants some sort of protection to individuals who are seeking humanitarian protection. So anywhere along that journey, in Costa Rica or Panama and Guatemala or Honduras or Mexico, she could have applied for protection. In fact, Mexico is now the third leading country in the world after the United States and Germany to accept claims like this. So it's a little unclear as to why nobody thought that she should do so. But I will note that the Sixth Circuit Court of Appeals in a recent decision found in an asylum case, this is a torture convention case, was a little bit different, but found that the fact that somebody passed through other countries to the United States undermines the credibility of the claim that is being made.
19: Yep.
20: Yeah, absolutely. And in this particular instance, you know, she alleges that, you know, her domestic partner is a cop and that, you know, she's going to be harmed anywhere she goes in Colombia. But Colombia, Lars, is 440,000 square miles. It's basically the size of California and Texas put together. And I really sort of question whether, you know, if she's from Medellin or she's from Cartagena or Bogota, that she couldn't move to another city and live perfectly happily, that, you know, the local cops were going to harm her. And in fact, the Board of Immigration Appeals, which is the administrative appellate tribunal, recently issued a decision that really cracked down on torture claims just like the one that she made. So, you know, probably if the decision came down from the immigration judge in May of 2025, if that decision had been issued a year later, it probably would have turned out a lot differently. But yeah, you are 100% correct. The regulations are clear, and torture convention relief is purely regulatory. It's clear that anybody who's granted torture convention could be sent to any other country other than the one to which that protection is extended.
19: I'm talking to Andrew Arthur from the Center for Immigration Studies. Last quick question. Why didn't we just send her back to Mexico? If Mexico will take them in, and Mexico doesn't sound nearly as bad as Congo, why isn't that a good place for CBP to send people?
20: Because the Mexican government would have to agree to take her in. Once she crosses over the border, she becomes our problem. But now that she's been granted torture convention relief, you mentioned her medical problems, the U.S. taxpayer is now on the hook to provide her Medicaid. And, you know, she doesn't have to wait, and she gets it on the same basis as, you know, anybody in Portland, Oregon, or Charlotte, North Carolina, New York City, any poor person would. Which means that the American taxpayer is, you know, probably going to have to pay hundreds of thousands of dollars for her medical care.
19: Unbelievable. Art Arthur is what they call him, is a resident fellow for law and policy at the Center for Immigration Studies. Andrew, thanks very much. We appreciate your time. 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
4: News. I'm Tom Rigotti. A deadly shooting at the San Diego Islamic Center. Three people were killed, plus the two gunmen from self-inflicted gunshot wounds. Police are investigating the attack as a hate crime. San Diego Mayor Todd Gloria.
5: My heart is with every person that is impacted by this horrific tragedy. No one in our city should live in fear because of their identity, their faith, or their place of learning.
4: No one in a school at the center was harmed. President Trump calling off a planned attack on Iran at the request of Arab Gulf states, saying serious negotiations are underway to end the war. Fox's Ashley Webster reports the regime's closure of the Strait of Hormuz.

0: cruise is having a massive impact economically.
1: The logjam of stranded vessels continues in the Strait of Hormuz, with the global economy taking a $14 billion hit every day it remains closed.
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2: I'm Kelly Bennett for SuperTalk Mississippi News. Technological advances like AI, automation, and robotics are reshaping the job market. While these innovations are threatening some jobs, they're also driving demand for analytical, creative, and technical skills, ultimately augmenting human productivity rather than just replacing workers. Senator Daniel Sparks told us community colleges across Mississippi are re-educating workers as a result of that shift.
3: Jobs become obsolete, and you know, we hear about the benefits of AI, and people are afraid of job shrinking, but there will be other jobs, and the community college will be the tip of the spear to help train people in a rapid fashion to raise their earning capacity, get them back into the job market, and that's what drives the GDP of the state.
4: When you listen to SuperTalk Mississippi, you become part of a statewide community, a community of knowledgeable, engaged, enlightened, well-informed, hard-working men and women just like you, all eager to see the Magnolia State grow and prosper. There may be some disagreement on how to get there, but the goal remains the same: for each Mississippian to reach their American dream. Thanks for listening and being a part of the conversation on SuperTalk Mississippi.
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2: Governor Tate Reeves expects state lawmakers to redraw congressional, state legislative, and state Supreme Court lines ahead of the 2027 elections. As Mississippi GOP Chair Mike Hurst explains, the fact that our state has already held its primaries is coming into play in a big way.
7: And even if you were to just invalidate the primary and the litigation that would ensue from that, you would have that litigation. We, the party, Republicans, would have to spend money on litigation, on lawyers, on legal fees to try to fight that in court. And, you know, it's just not enough time to turn around and get this done within 169 days. So I would much rather prefer that we spend our donors' money on getting Republicans elected rather than paying lawyers in the courtrooms.
2: The general election is coming up in November.
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0: Today on the Eric Erickson Show, he was the youngest House Speaker in the nation before he took to the airwaves, and a powerlifting dad of five. 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
1: Welcome back to the Eric Erickson Show, heard live coast to coast. I'm Elijah Haar from Missouri, former Speaker of the House there. Now radio show guy filling in for Eric today as he gets a little bit of R&R in Washington, D.C., if you can call it R&R. We've got a lot to get to over the next 3 hours. Don't forget, next hour we're going to have Senator Ron Johnson. He's been in the news a lot lately talking about VAERS and the vaccine injuries, talking about the debt spending. Him and Rand Paul are getting people riled up. So we'll have him at the top of the next hour. But let's get to what's really going on today and really this week. We've got some huge primaries taking place this week, the type of primaries that make or break the future of the Republican Party. They're coming to us over the next really 48 to 72 hours. We've got a runoff going on and down in Texas. But the big one, the one that's everybody's really talking about, is the one that's going to take place in Kentucky tomorrow. Thomas Massie is in the fight of his life, and Donald Trump is all in against him. Now, let's talk about Donald Trump. In my mind, has gotten extraordinarily powerful in the Republican Party over the last 12 years. We almost are to the point where it's no longer the Republican Party, it's Donald Trump's party. And what he's trying to do is flex that muscle as much as possible through the end of his time as president. You go back historically, you look at it, Donald Trump, most other presidents, George W. Bush, Ronald Reagan, as they got to the end of their time as president, you started to see a waning in their strength. Now, part of that was because a lot of those presidents, they moved into legacy building mode. They were wanting to worry about, you know, what their library looked like, what their legacy was going to be like. Donald Trump's version of legacy mode is, I want the party and really the country to reflect my time in office after I'm gone. The mega agenda, I want it carried on after I'm done. The Trump name carried on after I'm done. And we're seeing that this year, probably as much as any year. Donald Trump's always been very, very engaged in Republican primaries around the country. He's been engaged in general elections. But we're seeing it this year. Let's go back just a few weeks ago. This is where it really started, was Indiana. Indiana was one of the Republican states last year that thumbed their nose at the president, said, we're not going to do redistricting. This is not something that is an Indiana priority. It's not a party priority. And Donald Trump said, okay. And he's got his former deputy chief of staff, now his lead of his campaign, is a guy named James Blair. And James Blair was dispatched to Indiana. And he said, I am going to make these people pay. And there was a while where the mainstream media, Republicans around the country, are like, no, Donald Trump has lost his ability to put his thumb on the primary and to win races like he used to. And then we saw, just a couple weeks ago, the Indiana results come back. And I think there was, what, seven senators that voted that said they would not vote for redistricting. Five lost their primaries. Another one is in a last, I think it's three votes separate the incumbent and the challenger. But overall, Indiana was a striking victory for Donald Trump. And then we saw it again. Yes, if you didn't follow this, over the weekend in Louisiana, we had another situation, striking victory for Donald Trump. Senator Bill Cassidy of Louisiana, he was a U.S. senator seeking renomination of the party. In the last 14 years, I don't believe, and I think this is correct, a Republican incumbent senator has lost renomination in the party. On Saturday, Senator Cassidy of Louisiana, not only was he not renominated by the Republican Party, he finished third in his primary race. He didn't even get second. Down there, they do a runoff election. He didn't even get second. He didn't even make the runoff. He finished third against Representative Julia Letlow, and he actually finished behind the state treasurer, John Fleming. They go on to a runoff this summer. Cassidy, incumbent Republican senator, doesn't even make it to the runoff. Now, for any of you who are keeping score at home, let's just be clear about where Cassidy was. Cassidy voted after January 6th to remove Donald Trump from office. There's probably not a bigger sin if you're Donald Trump than somebody you want to remove you. Think about Liz Cheney. Think about Adam Kinzinger. Think about all the different Republicans and, frankly, Democrats who went after Donald Trump after January 6th, whether it's the Mar-a-Lago invasion, whatever it might be. Donald Trump keeps score. And he has said, I am not forgetting this. I'm going after these people. So you have Indiana takes place a few weeks ago. Huge, unadulterated win for Donald Trump. You have Louisiana takes place over the weekend. Huge win for Donald Trump. That sets the stage for this week in Kentucky. Now, you may not, listen, you may like Thomas Massie. You may not like Thomas Massie. Personally, I'm not a huge fan. I don't think he's terrible. I just don't think he's that useful in Congress. He's always a no on everything. I thought when he engaged in the Epstein conversations, I was excited at first because, you know, early on it was this whole conversation of we are going to, you know, we're going to find out who the victims are and we're going to find out, we're going to get all these files dug up. Then it just turned into a mess. He was out there on the congressional floor naming names, but some of the names he mentioned were wrong. His race in Kentucky, he's trying to turn it now into a battle over whether or not we support Israel because he's a critic of Israel. And so you've got APACs, the American-Israel Alliance, spending a bunch of money down there. But at the end of the day, we all know what this Republican primary in Kentucky's 4th District is about. It's about Donald Trump. Does the party support Donald Trump going forward, or does the party ready to distance himself? And listen, looking at Indiana, looking at Louisiana, I think it's quite clear the Republican Party is not ready to separate itself from Donald Trump. I think this is the Donald Trump Party. And I think the future of Trumpism is pretty strong. Now, we talked several times about the headwinds that Trump and the Republicans are facing in this year, in this election year 2026. Obviously, high gas prices, concern about what we're doing in Iran. There's a variety of reasons that the Republican Party policy-wise is facing headwinds. There's also a variety of reasons that Donald Trump is facing headwinds, not the least of which is the 6th year of an incumbent president is traditionally one of the toughest years they have to deal with. That said, we'll get to this a little bit later, redistricting around the country started to break Trump's way. We had the Louisiana case, you've had the Virginia Supreme Court case, and we'll talk about that. But that doesn't change the general picture that Donald Trump and the Republican Party have to deal with these headwinds. How are they going to deal with these difficulties, whether it's just general melees by Republicans, whether it's people upset that we are in Iran, whether it's people upset that gas prices are high? I remember here in Southwest Missouri, several months ago, I pulled into a gas station, and I went out to take a picture of the sign because for the first time in years, really since Trump 1.0, gas was under $2 a gallon. It was $1.99. And as I was taking this picture, my son, my 15-year-old son sitting in the truck, I'm taking the picture, and some guy I've never met looks at me and he's like, yeah, this is what we voted for, am I right? And it was one of those moments you're like, absolutely, didn't know this guy from Adam, but we were both celebrating the fact I've got a 25-gallon tank in my truck. And we were both celebrating the fact that, hey, it's not super expensive to fill up right now. Well, that memory seems cloudy right now because now it's $100 to fill my truck up. It's $4 a gallon at its best here in Missouri. And everywhere you go, that's what people are saying is, listen, Donald Trump 1.0, he kept the gas prices down, and the campaign for Donald Trump 2.0 was Joe Biden let inflation get away with us and gas is too high. And so the Republican Party and Donald Trump and J.D. Vance and the entire cohort, as they move towards these 2026 elections, it's great that we can win primaries in Indiana. And it's great that he can win primaries in Louisiana. And my guess, if I was a betting man, is that Donald Trump is going to win this primary in Kentucky on Tuesday, he's going to beat Thomas Massie, and he's going to say, look, this is my party. But the bigger question is not can he win Republican primaries. The bigger question is can Donald Trump deliver wins in November? He's awesome at it when he's on the ballot. 2016, nobody saw it coming. 2020, I think on Election Day they were saying Biden was up 12 points. And then we have this disputed election night, and Biden squeaks by. 2024, oh, it's going to be this close race, all these swing states, we don't know what's going to happen, and then Trump wins them all. When Donald Trump is on the ballot, he is a uniquely gifted force. But in 2018 and 2022 and coming up in 2026, Donald Trump is not on the ballot. And so the question is going to be, Donald Trump can still win primaries. He can win primaries when he's not on the ballot. Probably more than anybody else, he is uniquely gifted at bending people to his will. But he has got to show how he is going to upend conventional wisdom in 2026, or he is going to spend the last 2 years of his presidency, what, being investigated, being impeached by Congress, having the Democrats block his entire agenda. Donald Trump's going to have to figure out, how am I going to do this? How am I going to come and deliver wins for the Republican Party and really for myself and for my legacy? It doesn't look like Clarence Thomas is ready to retire in June, even though he's the second longest serving justice in history. It doesn't look like Sam Alito is ready to retire in June. So we're going to go to the second half of his second term without anybody selected for those roles. And if he loses the Senate, I would not expect another judge. And if he loses the House, I would say his policy agenda for his second term is probably at a standstill. All right, we got lots more to go in the show. Don't forget, coming up next hour, we're going to have Senator Ron Johnson at the top of the hour. But when we come back, I want to talk about these redistricting wins because it has reset the table for the Republican Party as we go forward into 2026.
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1: Welcome back to the Eric Erickson Show. I'm obviously not Eric. I'm Elijah Haar, filling in for Eric Erickson, who's traveling today. I want to go back and finish the conversation we started the first segment of the show about Donald Trump. Donald Trump historically has been, in political circles, he's been dismissed. Started with Barack Obama. You think about the White House Correspondents' Dinner, making fun of Donald Trump. The media, when Donald Trump first started to run, he was an oddity. He was a joke. Everything he did violated the norms of politics. And so historically, Donald Trump has been overlooked. And as we talked about, he's flexed his muscle, not just in the Republican primary, but with the voters in general. And as he moves into this 2026 election, I don't want to say it's a make-or-break election for Trump. It's certainly a make-or-break election for his last 2 years.

0: And so I remember last year when this conversation about redistricting started, mid-decade redistricting, the idea that, hey, these districts were drawn wrong, let's draw them right. And for a long time, just like they always do, the mainstream media, they laughed at Trump. They said, what a joke. I remember all these sneering headlines about Republicans are making a huge mistake. Once again, Donald Trump, no idea what he's doing. But since this conversation started last year, and since the mainstream media went apoplectic about how unfair this is, and thank God that states like California are trying to balance it out, there's been 9 states that have drawn maps since this conversation started. 9 of them. Alabama, California, Florida, Missouri, North Carolina, Ohio, Tennessee, Texas, and Utah. And if you look at these 9 states, and there's certainly more that are going to enter the chat. I mean, I think Georgia, Louisiana, South Carolina, all going to do it the same. Maybe not this year, maybe next year. But this is the new normal. This is what I say all the time. The rules of engagement, the left and right have very different rules of engagement. And for too long, the right has said, oh, we fight based upon the rules that the left has decided, and the mainstream media, the referees, quote unquote, have decided is acceptable. And then Donald Trump came along. He's like, you know what? These rules are being forced arbitrarily against our side, not against their side, and so we're going to do something about it. And if you look back at redistricting, it's no different. You look at these districts in Illinois, even in California before they drew them even crazier, these were always built to benefit the Democrats. Republicans, they always tried to draw them neutral. And Donald Trump's like, that makes no sense. So all the entire time this redistricting conversation has been happening, and the mainstream media and the Democrats keep laughing at Donald Trump and talking about how Donald Trump is going to lose, and slowly but surely, the latest update is that Republicans are at a net positive of 11 seats through redistricting. Even when California tried to redistrict, even when the media talked about how terrible, even when the lawyers for the Democratic Party waltz into these states to try to block it, every single time you look at the totality of the circumstances, and this is going to start up again this week. South Carolina just had their first hearings to talk about redistricting their state. And it's such a fascinating exercise because, once again, Donald Trump is being underestimated by the mainstream media, by the left, by all the people that hate him. They can't decide, is he the Antichrist or is he an incompetent bumpkin? They can't figure it out. He's kind of both in their mind. And just like everything he's done, whether it's the tax cut in his first term, the tax cut in his second term, winning the presidency in the first place, heck, even being a candidate, winning the primary, every single time the left can't decide if he's the worst person on earth or totally incompetent. And because of that, they constantly underestimate him, and he constantly produces winning results. And I keep saying, 2026 is going to make or break Donald Trump's second term. If he loses either the House or the Senate, if he loses the House, he's going to be impeached. If he loses the Senate, no more judges. Either way, it's an important election. It's the first one he's not on the belt that he really has to win. And redistricting has been one of the absolute cogs in his ability to protect himself in November.
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1: Welcome back to the Eric Erickson Show, heard coast to coast from all the way on the New York Eastern Seaboard to the left coast in California. We've got lots to get to today. Don't forget, top of the hour. Next hour, we're going to talk to Wisconsin Senator Ron Johnson, not just about his work as the chairman of the Permanent Subcommittee on Investigations, talking about vaccine injuries, talking about the national debt. Lots to get into with that. I also want to talk about the Odyssey and all how liberalism is ruining Hollywood. But listen, we got to talk about something about the Democratic Party today. And I don't like to give the Democratic Party advice because I hate when they try to give us advice. I always think it's biased. We're going to talk about Democrats acting like children when they don't get their way. Now, I know, nobody like, listen, I got five kids, I understand,

0: My kids don't like it when I tell them no. That's normal. But usually you grow out of that. You understand that the world doesn't revolve around you. But the modern day Democratic Party, they don't understand that. And it's hard. I understand why they don't. They have grown up in the United States of America where one of about three things happens. Either they win an election, or if they lose, the judges come in and just impose their agenda anyways. Or, no matter what happens, you've got the media, newspapers, NBC, ABC, CBS, that'll just tell everybody, well, the Democrats were right all along. And so if you're a Democrat, if you've grown up in the modern-day United States, you know, you've got your heroes, you've got your Bill Clintons, your FDRs, your Barack Obamas, you've got your mainstream media, you've essentially got anything you want. And it's really tough when suddenly things don't go your way. And we're watching this all around the country. We watched it on election night in 2016 when you had all these Democrats who thought Hillary Clinton finally was going to be the first female president. She was not only going to be the first female president, she was going to replace Ruth Bader Ginsburg with somebody on the Supreme Court. Like, panacea had come. And it didn't happen. And then the courts couldn't stop Trump. And the mainstream media, who had told the Democrats, oh, don't worry, there's a 99% chance that Hillary Clinton is going to be the next president, well, they couldn't stop Trump. And it's only continued since that moment. Now, you had 2020, things were back, Biden had won, we're going to get the Supreme Court back, maybe we'll pack the Supreme Court. Yeah, the mainstream media, it's like, oh, we're going to remove Trump from office. I remember Saturday Night Live even used to lampoon the left in those days when it was safe to do so because, hey, Democrats are back in power, but they would run these clips of people listening to audio of Donald Trump being impeached or arrested and how it was soothing their souls. But then a funny thing happened. Joe Biden did exactly what all the Republicans expected. He vaulted inflation through the roof. He was incompetent. He struggled with speeches. And slowly but surely, Donald Trump, despite the fact that he was impeached multiple times, arrested multiple times, they went after him in, I think, four different jurisdictions. They went after him in Georgia and Florida and New York and D.C. And yet slowly but surely, he claws his way back to the lead. And so we get to, you know, obviously the 2024 elections, Donald Trump wins again, and the left is again apoplectic. And so, you know, they've been struggling, but we've really seen in the past 6 months Democrats just losing their mind and acting fools and acting like children and just unable to legislate, unable to follow basic rules of decency. I'll give you a few examples. We know about Virginia. Obviously, the Democrats, they power through this plan. They're going to redistrict Virginia. They're going to make it 10 Democratic congressmen and one Republican. And they spend $60 million. And then the Democratic Virginia Supreme Court says, hey, guys, not so fast. You broke the law when you did this. We tried to tell you this at the beginning, but you filed motions saying you didn't want the courts weighing in on procedure before. So now we got to weigh in, and we're not going to let you do this. And what's the reaction from the Democratic Party? Well, let's create a new rule that judges can't be older than 54 so that we can remove the entire judiciary. And collectively, the entire judiciary and the entire nation just have themselves a laugh at the expense of the Democratic Party. Because, like, we all know that's a ridiculous thing. You can set levels on judges retiring. In my state, I think it's 70. You have to retire at 70. But you can't just go back and say, one, we're going to create a new rule because we're so angry at the courts. And number two, and more importantly, 54 is a laughably low number. So everybody just sort of is like, okay, this is the Democrats. They're a little, like, they're a little frustrated, but we'll just let them blow off some steam. But the funny thing is, there's multiple states where Democrats are acting like such fools that you're seeing rebound against them. From the mainstream media, even the media is finally like, what are these people doing? I'll give you some examples. Tennessee. Did you see what happened in Tennessee? They were doing redistricting. Democrats go off on the floor of the House. They interlock arms. They block the aisles so nobody can get to their seats and votes. They're yelling. They've got paid protesters. They were using props on the floor, noisemakers on the floor. Like, it's a circus. It's a circus. And what did Cameron Sexton, the Speaker of the House in Tennessee, do? He did what Republicans should have been doing for decades. He said, fine, you're going to act like this? You're going to violate the rules of the House? I'm taking every Democrat off of committees. You can get back on committees when you'll act like the rules require. Good on him. We haven't seen enough of that. We've seen everybody kowtow to the Democratic Party. The media does it. The judges do it. Everybody does it. I'll give you another example. Florida. Down in Florida, the ethics panel in the House delivered their first reprimand in 20 years. You know who they had to reprimand? They had to reprimand a Democrat state representative, Angie Nixon. Angie Nixon did what they did in Tennessee. Angie Nixon's angry. She's not getting her way. Ron DeSantis is essentially running the state the way he wants to run it. Of course, everybody's moving to Florida because Ron DeSantis is crushing his governor, but she's angry. And because she's angry, she goes to the floor of the House, and instead of going to the microphones like the rule books say, instead of waiting her turn, waiting for her to be called in, she gets a bullhorn, she walks to the floor and just starts yelling over everybody. But you know what? This is what Democrats got used to. They could break the rules and nobody cared, and that's no longer the case. And in Florida, ethics panel reprimanded her first time in 20 years. Again, Democrats are not used to this. They're used to the fact that they can break the rules and get away with it. And suddenly, you've got Republicans around the country, you've even got some media around the country like, we're not going to allow that anymore. I'll tell you a little story. So years ago, I used to be Speaker of the House of Missouri. The first year I was Speaker of the House, this was 2019. This was right in the middle of the really, really hot abortion conversation before Dobbs happened. So you had Virginia that was passing this huge pro-abortion bill that said, hey, if a baby's born, the doctor and the family will just, they'll decide what to do with it then. Not like, oh, we've got a baby, we should save it. No, we'll decide what to do. New York, they lit up the Empire State Building pink for Planned Parenthood. So we in Missouri are like, okay, we're going to pass a pretty aggressive pro-life bill. It's got a lot of parts to it. You know, we're going to a heartbeat part, and it's going to have if Roe v. Wade, it's got some trigger language that if Roe v. Wade is overturned, we'll ban abortion. It's got some additional insurance requirements for abortion doctors. Like, it was a larger piece of legislation. So we pass it through the House, a lot of negotiations in the Senate. Eventually, we break a filibuster and the Senate comes back to the House. Now, why am I telling you this story? I'm telling you this story because on the last day of the legislative session, we're getting ready to pick it up and pass it and send it to the governor. And as we're getting ready to be done, we had pre-negotiated who was going to speak last. And it was the Democrat minority leader was going to speak, and then I was going to speak as the speaker, and then the bill handler was going to renew their motion. So when the Democrat minority leader finishes their speech, as they go to recognize me, all of their protesters that they had bussed in, driven in, brought in, jump up, start screaming, yelling, they're waving banners, they're disrupting proceedings. So suddenly we have to shut down the House for about 15 minutes while Capitol Security comes in and ushers them out. Now, the mistake that we made is that there was no impact from these people disrupting the legislative procedure. They were working hand in hand with the Democratic Party. This had all been pre-programmed. And all we did, and there's nothing wrong with it, but all that we did is we said, oh, well, let's usher them out. We should have done more. And that's what the Republican Party, that's what legislatures around the country are starting to do. They're telling Democrats, if you're going to act like children, if you're going to break the rules, if you're not going to listen to the traditional civil engagement that we as a country have had for 200 and some years before this, there will be consequences to your action. And I say it's about time that takes place. I'm tired of living with two sets of rules, one for the Democrats and one for everybody else. I'm tired of governments that allow these people to disrupt proceedings time and time and time again. It's good that this is happening. It's good that the nation collectively laughed at the Virginia Democratic Party and said, you're so incompetent, you can't even figure out how to pass something in a blue state. And no, we're not going to take seriously the fact that you want to lower the retirement age for judges to 54 so you can kick your entire Supreme Court out and just redo it. It's good that down in Florida, the Democrat state rep that had a bullhorn on the floor and is yelling over everybody else is reprimanded by the ethics panel. It's good that in Tennessee, the Speaker of the House said, we're taking everybody off these committees. You know what happened? Just last week, on Friday, the Missouri legislative session ended. And you know what? They've got this tradition at the end of session. Everybody, they count down at 6 p.m. It adjourns at 6 by Constitution. And at 6 p.m., they bring the gavel down, and everybody throws papers in the air. Except for one person. There was a Democrat state rep in Missouri that apparently started throwing things at Republicans. When everybody's throwing papers in the air, they're like launching items across at the Republicans. Now, I'd love to see the ethics panel in Missouri go do an investigation. It's just one more example of how Democrats continually find ways to ignore the rules. They scream and they cry just like children because they keep losing. And when they lose, there's nobody to rescue them. The courts don't always rescue them. The U.S. Supreme Court doesn't rescue them. The mainstream media tries to, but they're essentially a nothing organization. It raises another point. I want to get to it right after these messages, but raise another point about how we as Republicans need to conduct ourselves in this upcoming election and elections going forward. We'll talk about this after these coming messages. Don't forget, after the top of the hour news, we'll have Senator Ron Johnson. I'm Elijah Haar, filling in for Eric Erickson.
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1: Welcome back to the Eric Erickson Show. I'm Elijah Haar, and we've been talking about the Democratic Party acting like children. They don't get their way. They get frustrated. They yell. They scream. They pull out bullhorns. They talk over people. And finally, after decades of watching them get away with it, we're seeing legislators around the country say, no, we're drawing a line in the sand. In Tennessee, if you want to block people from voting, we're kicking you off committees. In Florida, if you want to use a bullhorn to yell over your Republican colleagues, we're going to reprimand you. The Ethics Committee is going to come down on you. We're starting to see states say, no, it's not going to happen. But it raises an interesting conversation point, because I think Republicans too often say we want to do the same thing as Democrats. We want to be the ones yelling over Democrats. We want to be the ones that are interrupting Democrats. And I think we as Republicans, listen, I always say, we should not let the Democratic Party set the rules of engagement. Sometimes you got to punch him in the nose, and sometimes that's the appropriate thing, and that's what makes Donald Trump so popular. We had, you know, as a Republican Party, we had decades. We were sick to our stomachs of Republicans like Mitt Romney, who was an apologetic Republican. Every time somebody said something negative about Barack Obama, oh, no, you can't say that. He's a nice man. John McCain, basically giving Barack Obama hugs the entire campaign every time somebody would try to point out, oh, you can't say that. Donald Trump's like, no, we can say it. They say it about us. We can say it about them. And he really won the hearts and minds of Republican voters probably at the lowest point of his campaign. You think back to 2016, the Access Hollywood tapes break. Everybody's panicking. Everybody's like, we're abandoning ship. And Donald Trump's like, you know what? I don't think we're going to do that. In fact, not only are we not going to apologize, I'm going to bring all of these women who have accused Hillary Clinton's husband of sexual assault, sexual harassment, I'm going to bring them to this presidential debate. Lowest moment of his campaign became the part of the campaign where he captured the Republican primary electorate. And he did it because he said, I will not allow this Democratic Party to tell me the rules of engagement. I am not going to allow them to tell me how I can talk to my voters, how I can talk to their voters. I'm not letting that happen. And that's where he comes. But the thing you got to remember about Trump is, even when he's tough on the other side, the one thing about Donald Trump that a lot of American people like is that Donald Trump is actually good at his job. Don't ask the Democrats. They're all going to say he's terrible. But if you ask the average person, go stop the average person on the street. Weed out Republicans. Weed out Democrats. Ask the average independent, moderate, non-voter. Ask the non-voters. Tell me about Donald Trump. What's Donald Trump good at? Oh, he's great at making money. He knows what he understands business. Whether it's the art of the deal, the show, the approach. He generally projected a competent image. And this is where that Republicans, you can be as hard as you want on the Democrats, but you've got to be competent. Democrats have given up on competence. They just want to elect their own buddies. Think about Jay Jones. Jay Jones was the guy who ran for attorney general in Virginia last year, and they leaked the text messages where he's like, I'd rather kill Republicans than kill Hitler. I hope my Republicans, you know, I hope Republicans' children die. Horrible. Just horrible. Democrats were like, we don't care. He's our guy. We're going to pick him anyways. Here's what they got. They got an incompetent in office. And you know what they have now? They have 4 years of Republicans making fun. I'll tell you, I'll give you, and we've only got about a minute left, but I'll give you a few examples. This guy, one, can't spell. First day on the job, he puts out a letter that says, it misses the R in attorney. Then they've got this lawsuit over the redistricting in Virginia. He petitions the Supreme Court not to hear it in advance of the vote, but after they spend the $60 million. And then, of course, the Virginia Supreme Court overrules him. Then he says, oh, we're going to appeal to the Supreme Court, but he misses the R in Virginia, and it's or one of the I's. And so he misspells Virginia. He misspells senator. And then he files his application to the Supreme Court, but says, oh, we're appealing to the Supreme Court of Virginia, not the U.S. Supreme Court. He has been a constant embarrassment of the Democratic Party. We as Republicans, we can't do that. Trump is liked because he's respected, He's liked because he punches Democrats, but he's liked because he's respected. All right. Running up against the top of the hour news, don't forget, we're going to come back with Senator Ron Johnson from Wisconsin. He's been in the news a lot, making a lot of noise, not just about spending, not about the debt, but also about the vaccine injuries, him and Rand Paul. We're going to talk to him after the top of the hour news. We'll get into the Odyssey. We'll get into J.D. Vance. Lots more to go. I'm Elijah Haar, filling in for Eric Erickson.
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8: Fox News, I'm Ted Linder. Three people are dead after two gunmen opened fire at a San Diego mosque on Monday. Two teenage suspects are also dead, believed to have died from self-inflicted gunshots.
9: We are in the process of serving search warrants that will continue tonight and on into the days ahead. We're going to continue following any leads. And any information that comes forward.
8: San Diego Police Chief Scott Wall says they're searching for a motive. And President Trump says he's holding off on a military strike in Iran planned for Tuesday.
10: I was asked by Saudi Arabia, Qatar, UAE, and some others if we could put it off for 2 or 3 days, a short period of time, because they think that they are getting very close to making a deal.
8: Previously, President Trump threatened the clock was ticking to strike a deal or fighting would ramp back up. 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
11: With Super Talk News, I'm J.T. Mitchell. Mississippi State sophomore pitcher Tomas Balinkas is the winner of this year's Ferris Trophy, which goes out annually to the state's top college baseball player. Balinkas received the honor during a luncheon today at Pearl River Resort. The left-handed transfer from Virginia is tied at the top of the SEC with a 9-2 record. He's second in the league with 112 strikeouts. Balinkas beat out teammate and Bulldog third baseman Ace Reese, Ole Miss third baseman Judd Utermark, Ole Miss pitcher Cade Townsend, and Southern Miss pitcher Graydon Harris for the 2026 Ferris Trophy. With a quick look at gas prices, the average price for a gallon of regular fuel is still hovering around that $4 mark. Statewide, the average is $3.99. That's a cent higher than a week ago and 27 cents higher than a month ago.
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11: With an update from the big screen, the new Michael Jackson biopic, fittingly called Michael, is back on top. Carmen Roberts has more from the box office.
5: The King of Pop biopic moonwalked its way back to number one this weekend, pulling in $26 million domestically in its fourth week in theaters.
14: Do you know what I'm after?
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5: And that pushes the film's worldwide haul past the $700 million mark. Fashion still rules the runway, too. The Devil Wears Prada, too, strutted into second place with $18 million, bringing its global total to more than $546 million.
11: It's worth knowing that six Malco theaters statewide will be replaying animated classics this summer. It's just $3 a ticket, with proceeds going to children's hospitals across the Mid-South. 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I'm JT Mitchell.
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21: 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We got a busy week.

0: in store in a busy night. A little bit later on in this half hour, President Trump keeps going down in the general polls, but he keeps winning. His people keep winning in the primaries. We're going to talk to a Republican pollster the back half of this hour. But every Monday, we check in with former CBS newsman, now independent newsman, Scott McFarlane for McFarlane Monday. Scott, welcome to America at Night. Thanks for joining us.
1: Right back at you, McGraw.
0: All right, so let's start with this news that was sort of floated last week, but now we're starting to hear a little bit more about it. The Justice Department announced, let's go all the way back, Donald Trump didn't release his tax returns. Somebody in the Justice Department leaked his tax returns and was criminalized for it. That's against the law. President Trump sued for $10 billion, and that suit is now in the middle of this. It's very hard and complicated, Scott McFarlane, but sort of parse it out for us. The suit is being settled out of court, and there's apparently a $1.8 billion fund being set up. Tell us about this thing.
1: You got it right. I mean, this $10 billion lawsuit Trump filed against his own Internal Revenue Service in January is being dismissed. In fact, it was dismissed as the evening began here in Washington at the president's request. Couple reasons why. First of all, because that lawsuit was a big fat loser and the judge knew it. The judge was on to it that you can't be suing your own administration. You have to have an adversarial party if you're going to file a lawsuit in America, and there is no adversarial party when you're suing yourself. So before the case was to be dismissed by a judge, Trump unilaterally asked for it to be dismissed. But simultaneous to that, McGraw, his Department of Justice announced this $1.776 billion taxpayer-funded pot of money to be given to convicted criminals, fraudsters, crooks, January 6 rioters, people who believe they were the victims of a weaponized Department of Justice in the last administration can apply for money and get big gobs of taxpayer money through this fund. The idea is, to put it charitably, controversial. I got Republicans here asking questions about this thing, and they rarely ask questions aloud about things Trump does. And I have zero statements of support submitted to me tonight by any Republican in Congress championing this idea. This thing looks like a big, fat political loser, but one in which there are going to be some winners from those who think they were the victims of weaponized prosecutions and would like some taxpayer money for their troubles.
0: Okay, so this fund is going to divvy out money how? Through some type of five-person board?
1: It's a five-person board, four of whom would be appointed by the president or his administration. The fifth would be from Congress, but the president would have the ability to fire anybody he doesn't like from the five-person board, so they work for him. The board's going to operate behind closed doors. None of this is transparent. We will not know who received how much money and who didn't receive money from this fund. All of it is opaque, part of the process that the Justice Department has used in history to pay back people for wrongs they've suffered by the government. Because of the Federal Privacy Act, we can't know who the recipients are or how much they received. That's not helping reassure taxpayers their money is going to worthy causes if this five-person board, which answers to the president, can decide which of his allies get money and how much they get. I don't know what everybody thinks about this, nor would I pretend to predict what people are going to think about this. I can just tell you this has the prospects of being an enormous political loser for the administration, because taxpayer money is hard to come by. People don't like to spend it on things they don't agree with. And what's more, if you're not going to know where your money's going, it's hard to be supportive of it.
0: I want to make sure I understand this right, Scott McFarlane. It's a five-person board that is set up, four appointed by the Trump administration, one from congressional leadership, and President Trump can hire and fire at will?
1: Yeah, he could fire anybody he wants. So if they don't do what he wants with the money, he could theoretically fire them. And the congressional appointee, the fifth of the five people, got to keep in mind, Republicans control the Congress, and at this point, they're doing what Trump wants. So the president's got pretty much complete authority over this board. But what's not clear to me is how they expect this to have the support of the American people in the long term if they can never see the return on their investment, if they can't know what good that money did. And at this moment in time, it looks like a liability politically, but people's attention shifts real fast in Trump 2.0.
0: What are the rules to handing out the money? What are the prerequisites? What are some of the guidelines to hand out the money?
1: You have to apply. You have to seek damages and say you suffered damages because of a prosecution by the Department of Justice. Now, I don't know if such a board has functioned in this way before. There have been similar damage awards to people like Native American farmers who were the subject of racial discrimination and menacing a century ago. They were able to qualify for damages through this type of process, but this is much different. This is not overseen by a court or by a judge. This will just be Trump's people approving and handing out the money. You have to show some type of damage, but I got to admit that if you've been pardoned by the President of the United States, it's probably something you could use to make a case that you were the subject of wrongful prosecution, whether everybody believes it or not. It's quite an argument to bring to a Trump-appointed, Trump-adjacent board.
0: So what about the police officers that were beaten up during January 6th? Could they get some money out of this fund?
1: I had one of those officers ask me, Sergeant Aquilino Gonell, who had to retire because of the significance of his injuries to his shoulder, to his hands, to his feet, to his body. He asked if he qualifies. He'd like me to look into it for him. This would not likely apply to injured people who were injured by criminals. This is for people who were the criminals themselves. This is a fund to support people who are believed to be the victims of a weaponized Department of Justice, not people who were victims of those who were victimized by a Department of Justice. This is going to be for criminals. And I think we shouldn't equivocate here. It's for people who were convicted by jurors of their peers and charged by grand juries of their peers.
0: Is this a done deal? Can there be can somebody bring a lawsuit to try and stop this, or is this a done deal?
1: Oh, you can bet $1.7 billion, McGraw, somebody's going to bring a lawsuit to try to stop this thing. I don't know that they have an avenue here because this is operating as an administrative decision of the administration, not something the courts are overseeing. The Congress could tonight pass a law to stop this, but they won't. I mean, the administration's not going to be defied by Republicans on the Hill. I had one Democrat in the Senate, Adam Schiff of California, tell me that if and when Democrats get control of the Congress again, whenever that time comes, they will seek to claw back what he calls ill-gotten gains of people who benefit from this fund. I think if you get a check from this fund, you shouldn't assume you get to keep that check for life. There'll probably be a push in the future to get that money back from you. This is a hot mess.
0: Mm. All right, let's leave it there for that. We woke up this morning with President Trump threatening Iran, and we're going to bed with him calling off the threat, saying, hold on a second, we're close to a deal.
1: This is part of a multi-week dynamic, isn't it, where on Monday mornings or Sunday nights, there's some announcement by the administration trying to indicate optimism that there's some possible breakthrough coming and no need for them to bomb more of Iran. It seems to calm the markets down. It seems to cool off the overheated oil prices, but I don't know that there's any indication we're closer to a deal now than we were the last couple of times the administration has said as much. I do know Lindsey Graham of South Carolina is perhaps one of the most bullish supporters of military action against Iran, has been saying over the past 24 hours he thinks the administration may need to bomb more unless Iran shows more in these peace negotiations, that Iran has been saying things but not following up their words, not backing up their words. And Senator Graham is of the mindset that soon he's going to advise the president, you have to bomb more. You have to go further in Iran. You have to escalate to de-escalate. And that time's coming. If not soon, it's coming eventually.
0: Yeah, the question isn't necessarily bombing, but the question is troops. Is he willing to put troops on the ground somewhere there?
1: And they need to be funded, right? I mean, you can't just put troops on the ground and expect that you've got the money sitting in the piggy bank to pay for that. That would require congressional approval. Putting troops on the ground is quite a thing to do for several reasons, not the least of which is the cost of the men and women we've sent to serve. It's also an election year. Sending ground troops, sending troops to the Middle East may not go over well for all the Republicans running for reelection. But at the same time, McGraw, the president has not shown an inclination to caring about the politics of his decisions. This $1.7 billion fund is not a political winner. Doing it anyway in an election year. Sending troops to Iran may not be a winner. Could do it during an election year. I think what the Trump administration has been doing here is gerrymandering the maps to make these political implications less important so he can do things like send troops to the Middle East if he sees fit without worrying about losing more seats in November.
0: Yeah. One of the interesting things about troops in Iran, if that's a possibility, Marjorie Taylor Greene is out tonight with saying That's a line in the sand for her. At one point, one of his biggest supporters and right there with him every step of the way on the campaign trail has broken with him. I find that interesting, and a number of MAGA people have said once troops go in, then it's lights out.
1: And you got to look at the barometer here. You know, what is she an indication of? What is she, you know, a canary in the coal mine for? A presidential approval number hovering at 30% is toilet bowl level. I mean, that is in the dumps. And I tell you, if he's losing people, if they're disaffected by his promise of no more foreign wars and entanglements, followed by war in Iran, that could be what's weighing him down politically inside the Republican Party. Yes, he still can exert his will in primaries inside the Republican Party, probably will do so again tomorrow in Kentucky. But if his numbers are at 30%, that means he is sinking inside his own party nationally. And the war in Iran and gas prices feel like the main drivers of that. And I think Marjorie Taylor Greene's words are a good barometer of where things are.
0: Yeah, we're going to talk about those numbers coming up here in the next segment. Real quick, Scott McFarland, before we let you go, the on-again, off-again trials and tribulations of the ballroom. What's the latest saga with that?
1: I swear this ballroom gets a lot of attention because it's called a ballroom. And other than in the board game Clue, when do we talk about ballrooms or conservatories or Professor Plum? Tomorrow, a Senate committee is going to talk about this plan to fund the ballroom for $1 billion, the security parts of the ballroom. I don't know that that has 60 votes. I don't know that that has 50 votes to support it. But I do know that until they redraft or change the plans, they're going to need 60 votes, according to the Senate parliamentarian. You and I each have better odds of winning the Powerball than that thing getting 7 votes from Democrats. They're going to have to redraw the ballroom.
0: Yeah, it's interesting. This Senate parliamentarian can decide if you need 50 or 60 votes. But what I understand, Scott, is even if the parliamentarian does say you need 60, there are workarounds. So it might take a couple days. But with Tom Tillis and now Bill Cassidy and some of these others, getting to 50 votes isn't as easy as it once was.
1: Even getting to the 50 could be a trick. You're exactly right. But I would say that the Senate Republicans probably are keen on trying to circumvent the parliamentarian in this very Earth 2.0 world that exists in the U.S. Senate. But it's not a political winner right now. That has to change for the votes to line up.
0: Yeah. Scott, what are you working on? What should we look for on your Substack and your YouTube channels?
1: Tomorrow at 9:30 Eastern, 6:30 Pacific, Todd Blanche, the acting attorney general, testifies in front of a Senate committee. One day after that $1.7 billion thing was announced, I would expect the Democrats in that panel to trigger some fireworks. It could be a show, and I would keep an eye on it or keep an ear open for it.
0: Scott McFarland, you are the best. Thanks for checking in every Monday. Have a good week. Be safe, and we'll talk to you next Monday.
1: Right back at you.
0: You got it. Scott McFarland with us. Check out his Substack. It's fantastic. He has a new YouTube channel. He interviews everybody under the sun. If the name sounds familiar, he was with CBS for years and years and years. He decided to go out on his own. He's his own independent journalist, and he joins us. You hear him all over the country, but he joins us every Monday to give us a recap of the weekend and the news from Washington, D.C. All right, we got lots more to get to. America at Night, we're just getting started. Back in a minute.
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8: Hey, we came on the air tonight just learning that Mark Furman, you remember Mark Furman, the Los Angeles police detective who was on the scene at the O.J. Simpson trial. He was the one, right, who went up and did you ever say the N-word? And then, of course, F. Lee Bailey then pulls out the tape of him saying the N-word. That Mark Furman passed away at the age of 74. He was in Idaho, and the coroner confirmed his death, did not say what he died of, but his manager said the cause was throat cancer. Soon after the California jury found O.J. Simpson not guilty, Mr. Furman pleaded no contest to perjury charges brought against him after that N-word debacle, and he went on to become a political commentator, television commentator, author of some books about the Simpson case, sort of true crime type of thing, ultimately moved to Idaho, and recently passed away at the age of 74. Young man, Mark Furman, who was at one point one of the most talked about men in America during the O.J. Simpson trial. You know, that O.J. Simpson trial was 30-some-odd years ago, and there are kids today who only know the O.J. Simpson trial from, you know, the history books. But for those of us who lived through it, man, it was a time and a place. But Mark Furman passes away at the age of 74. All right, we got a busy show for you tonight. Coming up in just a minute, we're going to talk to a Republican pollster. And a lot of people don't believe in polls, but it's really the only gauge we have. And I really, to be honest with you, don't like to talk too much about the horse race. I think the cable news channels love to get caught up in the horse race constantly, but it is fun to look at every once in a while what the polls are saying, what they're not saying, what

0: we think they're saying, who's saying it. But what something is very interesting is that in the national polls, President Trump not doing very well. His support is obviously was never big with Democrats, feigning with independents and hitting some troubling marks with Republicans. But the primary voters are very much in lockstep with President Trump. So the people who vote in the primaries, very much supportive of President Trump. And when Bill Cassidy this weekend lost, that is a shot across the bow for any Republican who dares to cross President Trump. You have Thomas Massie tomorrow. Now President Trump's going after Lauren Boebert, apparently, because he doesn't like what Lauren Boebert's saying, Congresswoman from Colorado. So we're going to talk to a Republican pollster coming up here in just a couple minutes. And then next hour, stick around for this. We've got a couple of comic book authors coming up here in the next couple days. But there is a gentleman who read almost all of the 2,700 Marvel superhero comic books. And what he did was he found a pattern. And those who have read the book say it is fascinating. If you are a fan of comic books, you'll love it. If you're like me, who quite doesn't get comic books, it's quite an interesting look at society and comic books and how they parallel each other. The book is called All of the Marvels, and we're going to do that next hour. And then, of course, open phone calls in hour number three. We're just getting started. Stay right there. America at Night, back in a moment.
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11: This is House Call for Health. You say potato, I say potato. The debate over whether potatoes should count as vegetables is about to become even more heated this year as a federal committee debates updates to national dietary guidelines, including potentially yanking the potato's current status. While potatoes are, in fact, botanically a starchy vegetable, the debate over whether they're more similar to grains has recently been reignited. In the U.S., nearly half of all potatoes eaten go into frozen products, mostly fries. In the U.K., spuds don't count toward the recommended 5 portions of fruits and vegetables per day. Still, the potato industry argues the idea of relabeling the potato is half-baked and that spuds should be considered a gateway vegetable, meaning kids are more likely to eat dishes with vegetables in them when potatoes are involved. Ultimately, they say the debate boils down to educating Americans on balanced nutrition, not changing how potatoes are labeled. For more health news, go to foxnewshealth.com. House Call for Health, I'm Lisa Brady, Fox News.
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14: Well, over the weekend, Senator Bill Cassidy lost his primary election. Donald Trump said, don't vote for him, vote for somebody else. And he ended up losing. A sitting senator lost his primary, didn't only lose it, but came in third. But yet President Trump keeps on sinking in the polls. What's going on? Patrick Ruffini is with us. He's the founding partner of a polling company called Echelon Insights. He is so well-respected and so trusted. Many say he wrote the book, literally, The Party of the People, Inside the Multiracial Populist Coalition, Remaking the GOP. Patrick Ruffini, welcome to America at Night. Thanks for joining us.
15: Thank you so much for having me.
14: Explain to me what happens on Saturday with Bill Cassidy.
15: Well, in a sense, it's not too surprising. Bill Cassidy had been one of the few senators and one of the only senators in the left in the Republican Party who had voted for President Trump's impeachment the second time around after the events of January 6th. And he was still around. And even though it was 6 years later, voters did remember that. And it's just important to remember these are Republican primary voters in a party that still supports Donald Trump with over 80% approval within the Republican Party. Obviously, you've noted how much his numbers have, you know, his numbers have taken a dip. The New York Times poll out today, I think, had it in 37 or 38%. But that's still good enough for a dominant position within his own party, and that carries a lot of sway.
14: What do you think of Thomas Massie tomorrow? What are the polls telling you about him tomorrow?
15: Well, most of the polls there also show Thomas Massie potentially going down, although I think it's close enough where I'm not sure we could bet on any one outcome. But it is a close race. It is not the blowout that we saw in Louisiana because Massie is a different type of political figure. He is a maverick. He's a firebrand. He is somebody who is going after Trump or has, let's say, you know, annoyed Trump, but has done so from the right, right? Has done so in the name of, you know, conservative, libertarian, small government principles, which a lot of Republican primary voters still subscribe to. So while I do think, right, Massie is not favored because of the firepower that Trump has been able to bring into this primary, you had Pete Hegseth going there and campaigning.

0: today. I do think it's a narrower race because I think that Massey, to some extent, appeals to a strain of Republican primary voter that is an active Republican primary voter and that is willing to maybe overlook maybe some of his apostasy if they're coming from maybe a position even further to the right than Trump is.
1: Yeah. All right. If he's not losing the primary voter, what voter is he losing in the Republican Party, and or is he losing any support in the Republican Party?
0: Yeah, so there's been a lot of talk, particularly since the action in Iran and the various moves that Trump has made on the world stage, that Trump, you know, people thought, well, Trump walked away from this campaign promise of no more, no more of these forever wars, no more putting other countries first and sending our troops and committing American blood and treasure to these foreign conflicts. We're going to focus right here at home, right? And most people said, well, by doing that, he's putting at risk his own MAGA base, right? He's putting at risk the very voter that is a nationalist voter that, is very invested in this idea of America first. But that's completely backwards. The voters he has lost over Iran is not the MAGA voter, is not the, quote unquote, America first voter. In fact, we ask people in polls and we ask Trump voters in polls in our polling whether or not they considered this war an America first war. And by 4-1, Trump voters say this. And the Trump Republicans, the MAGA Republicans, are even more strongly behind him. So who is leaving, right? It is the non-MAGA Republicans. It's the Republicans who say, well, I was here before Donald Trump came along. I'm not necessarily, my being a Republican is not necessarily tied to what Donald Trump says or does. And I am more independent. This is a voter who is more susceptible, right, to, if Trump says and does something that, isn't working quite as well as intended, they are going to leave the tent a lot more easier than sort of his core loyalists. So I think people misunderstand. It's that non-MAGA voter. It's the voter who is maybe not going to vote as big of a number in the primary, but will vote in November and will probably vote even in this midterm in November, or they don't vote, right? And the other risk is the only thing worse, right, than Trump having a bunch of maybe of his own side who's not very happy with him voting is them not voting, because they're still probably going to vote Republican if they vote at all. And I think that's a big part of why you're seeing this surge for Democrats right now, is you just have, particularly among these non-MAGA Republicans, just a very, I think, low sentiment right now when it comes to whether they're going to vote and come out at all in November.
1: Yeah, Patrick Ruffini, our guest, a Republican pollster. I want to go back to what you said about the MAGA voters you interview in these polls. It sounds like a MAGA voter is exactly that. They are whatever Donald Trump says they are, whatever Donald Trump chooses to do. They're with Donald Trump regardless of what it is.
0: I think that's true. And that is a declining audience, right? I mean, that is a declining segment of the Republican primary. So we have asked this question over the course of 6 years. Do you consider yourself more of a supporter of Donald Trump or a supporter of the Republican Party? And right after the 2024 election, you had about 60% of Republicans saying, oh, I consider myself first and foremost a supporter of Trump, and I'm willing to follow him wherever he goes, basically. Now that number is about 45%. So that number has declined. That sort of more marginal voter. There's a sort of more marginal voter that generally likes Trump's policies, but may not like his personality and the way that he goes about things, that I think was very excited to support Trump in 2024, but is less sure right now.
1: Hmm. We hear that he's losing support among independents, which was a huge factor in him getting elected. Independents and Latinos. First, let's take independents. What are you seeing?
0: Yeah, I mean, I think the two groups you mentioned really overlap quite a bit, and that's why we're seeing what we're seeing. You know, we've had this trend. Right? I don't think it started with Trump at all, right? I mean, I think we saw this trend in the Biden administration where, you know, the voters who have really been hit hardest by today's economy, have been hit hardest by inflation, going back to Joe Biden's administration, have really turned in some really record low ratings for the incumbent. So you go back to, you know, Joe Biden had 30% approval rating from independents. Now Donald Trump has the same 30% approval from independents because I think these voters who are not, again, attached to Donald Trump, to the Trump political project, you know, who are just really responding to events. You know, these are the voters who are saying, yeah, man, I don't think this problem that, you know, Trump's, the problems that Trump campaigned on, those necessarily have not necessarily been solved. And, you know, that is, so they're swinging pretty, pretty wildly. And the voter who really moved towards Trump in 24, as you mentioned, was a Latino voter, but it was also younger voters, young men in particular. You also had the sort of unmarried voter, the lower income voter, the lower education voter, all moved toward Trump in 24, but is a little bit more wobbly right now because, again, I think these are voters who are responding directly to the price of gas at the pump. They're responding directly to bread and butter economic concerns, which is why I think Trump would do well, right, to focus on those issues.
1: Yeah, he doesn't really do politics. He does whatever he wants, and then the politics sort of just follows him along. But getting back to Cassidy and to Thomas Massey, and you've sort of mentioned that, what's interesting to me is most of that independents, or excuse me, incumbents have such a large advantage, but yet that didn't save Cassidy, and it might not save Thomas Massey.
0: Well, look, overwhelmingly, incumbents do win re-election. They do win renomination, right? That's why they've redrawn all these congressional districts to basically ensure that whoever is the incumbent or whoever is the incumbent party, almost doesn't matter who exactly the incumbent is, that they will get reelected. Because if you have a district that is favors one political party or the other, if an incumbent is running from that party, they're going to vote for them. So that is as close to an axiomatic political law of the universe as there is. But that said, if you are an incumbent who is actively tries to put a, put a stick in the eye of your party's leader, right? And this goes on both sides. So you look at somebody like John Fetterman in Pennsylvania, who said nice things about Trump, who has been really forceful in critiquing the Democratic Party and the current direction of the Democratic Party. And right now he is net unfavorable with Democrats and net favorable with Republicans, even though he says he has no intention of switching party because his views are with the Democrats, but because he has criticized the Democrats over their strategy and not working with Trump, that all of a sudden he becomes persona non grata within the Democratic Party. Likewise, you have the likes of Thomas Massey, who have gone out of their way. He's gone out of his way to vote against Republican leadership when they have a one vote margin, right, in the House, or one or two vote margin in the House, making life very difficult for the Republicans, and has done so even against, you know, sort of against the entreaties of Trump, that, you know, that is not an incumbent that's viewed very favorably, that's viewed as playing very nicely in the sandbox. In the same way, you have a Bill Cassidy, who, you know, again, voted for impeachment, was strongly questioned nominations like the RFK for health secretary, right? That he actually decided to stick around. The notable thing about Cassidy is he actually tried and almost, frankly, made it to the runoff. I mean, I was, you know, there was a third candidate in there that he could have easily displaced. But most of those people didn't even try to run for re-election. They just retired because they knew they saw the writing on the wall.
1: Yeah, that's a good point. You know, you brought up John Fetterman. I don't have the exact numbers, but he votes like 90-something percent for Democrats, and he's loved by the Republicans. Liz Cheney voted 97% with the Republicans and is loved by the Democrats and hated by the Republicans. So that's that weird game we play. What about John Cornyn, Ken Paxton in Texas? What's that primary shaping up to be? What do you say there?
0: Well, that has been very close throughout. I mean, I have to give a lot of credit to John Cornyn for really hanging in there in this political climate for as long as he does. Now, this isn't somebody who has gone really crosswise of Trump, has not gone out of his way to, break with Trump, and has been a loyal soldier for the Republican Party, has been part of Republican leadership. The issue is tone, right? His tone, he's very mild-mannered, comes from the kind of George W. Bush mold of Republican in Texas when he was elected more than 20 years ago and served statewide office. I think while George W. Bush was still governor, I think that's right, at least. And look, I mean, I think there's a sense, right, the party there has moved on to this more firebrand style of politics. So even though you can't pin John Cornyn as a never-Trumper, right, there was always going to be a strong challenge to him from the right, because there's probably a sense of probably a little bit of a cockiness with Republicans in Texas that no matter who we put up, they're going to win. So why not get somebody who is a little closer to those conservative principles? Now, let's just say Paxton was favored to win in the primary overwhelmingly. I mean, he was almost every poll had Paxton up, and then Cornyn ends up edging out Paxton, right, in that primary because of this huge financial advantage. The problem with that strategy, though, is it works until it doesn't, right? This idea of no matter who Republicans put up, they're going to win statewide. That works until it doesn't. But it also doesn't come with somebody. I mean, Ken Paxton's not somebody, besides his personal baggage and scandals, just has not run a very organized and disciplined campaign compared to the $100 million plus that Cornyn's team has put, has been able to raise and spend in that race. And so they've made the race really close. I still think Cornyn probably edges it out, but man, is this thing close.
1: $100 million for a primary, and then you got Thomas Massie. They're dropping $30 million on that Republican primary. These numbers give you a nosebleed.
0: And it's only going to get worse. It's only going to get worse, particularly, right, particularly as the number of competitive seats, right, goes down. And the fact that, like, look, we've just gone through the cycle of states are trying to basically ensure that, their party wins the most congressional seats in their state. But the way they do that is they eliminate any sort of competitive seat, right? So there's no chance. So what that means is more dollars going after fewer races and more of the money being spent in these primaries where it kind of, that's what's really going to make a difference in terms of the kind of representation, right, we're going to get. Is it going to be, a serious legislator like Cornyn or a carnival barker like Paxton?
1: Yeah. Patrick Ruffini, I got 15 seconds. I won't hold it to you. Does the House stay in Republican hands or does it go to the Democrats?
0: Well, I think, look, I think they are very Democrats are very favored in the House, even after redistricting. But the Republicans have a fighting chance, especially after this Virginia ruling.
1: He is the founding partner of Echelon Insights. He is considered one of the best. He wrote the book on the Republican Party polling, Party of the People, Inside the Multiracial Populist Coalition, Remaking the GOP. Patrick Ruffini, thank you for your time tonight. Have a good night. Talk to you down the road.
0: Thank you so much.
1: You got it. America at Night, back in a moment.
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1: Hey, King Kong versus Godzilla, right? That Elon Musk trial against Sam Altman. The jury took 2 hours to deliberate today for a jury in Oakland, California, to reject Elon Musk's $150 billion lawsuit against OpenAI chief executive Sam Altman. So Elon Musk loses the bid when he co-founded it with Altman. We'll talk more about that tomorrow night, but that was a blockbuster of a trade. Didn't get a lot of attention. We'll talk about that coming up tomorrow. But stay right there, because coming up, we're going to talk to a man, believe it or not, who read every single Marvel comic and wrote a book to tell about it and lived to tell about it. And it is amazing the insights he got. The book is called All of the Marvels, A Journey to the End of the Biggest Story Ever Told. This guy read every single Marvel comic ever printed. So we'll get into that with him coming up next hour. Phone calls. I'm sure you have questions. You can certainly text your questions to 1-844-2-McGraw or 1-844-262-4729. Our executive director is Alex Hinton. Our engineer tonight is Richard Good. I'm McGraw Milhaven. This is America at Night on Westwood One.
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22: Fox News, I'm Deborah Valentine. Three men were shot and killed at an Islamic Center mosque in San Diego today. Police Chief Scott Wall says the two teenage gunmen are dead.
23: The suspects at this point appear to have died from self-inflicted gunshot wounds.
22: The incident is being investigated as a hate crime. A three-day strike ends. North America's largest commuter rail line, the Long Island Railroad, and the Metropolitan Transportation Authority have reached a new contract deal.
24: We got the deal done. It was a very good night for everyone, and I'm really proud of the work that was accomplished by an extraordinary team and our partners in labor. Thank you.
22: New York Governor Kathy Hochul making the announcement. Service resumes at noon Tuesday. President Trump calling off a planned attack on Iran, saying at the request of Arab Gulf states, he says serious negotiations are now underway to end the conflict. 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
25: I'm Kelly Bennett for SuperTalk Mississippi News. Technological advances like AI, automation, and robotics are reshaping the job market. While these innovations are threatening some jobs, they're also driving demand for analytical, creative, and technical skills, ultimately augmenting human productivity rather than just replacing workers. Senator Daniel Sparks told us community colleges across Mississippi are re-educating workers as a result of that shift.
0: jobs become obsolete, and you know, we hear about the benefits of AI, and people are afraid of job shrinking. But there will be other jobs, and the community college will be the tip of the spear to help train people in a rapid fashion to raise their earning capacity, get them back into the job market, and that's what drives the GDP of the state.
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25: Governor Tate Reeves expects state lawmakers to redraw congressional, state legislative, and state Supreme Court lines ahead of the 2027 elections. As Mississippi GOP Chair Mike Hurst explains, the fact that our state has already held its primaries is coming into play in a big way.
3: And even if you were to just invalidate the primary and the litigation that would ensue from that, you would have that litigation. We, the party, Republicans, would have to spend money on litigation, on lawyers, on legal fees to try to fight that in court. And, you know, it's just not enough time to turn around and get this done within 169 days. So I would much rather prefer that we spend our donors' money on getting Republicans elected rather than paying lawyers in the courtrooms.
25: The general election is coming up in November.
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1: Fan of comic books, you're in for a treat. And if you are not a fan of comic books, you are in for an education. Tonight we're going to talk to a man who has written the book on Marvel Comics. All of the Marvels was the name of his book, Journey to the Ends of the Biggest Story Ever Told. Douglas Woke, welcome to America at Night. Thanks for joining us.
7: Thanks for having me here.
1: So I have some dear friends, dear friends, who are big, huge comic fans, comic book fans, and talk about it all the time. And oftentimes it just floats right over my head. So when I found out about this book, I

0: invited you on sort of so I could at some point hold a conversation with my friends and not feel like I was on the outside looking in. So thank you for joining us, and I apologize for the rudimentary questions that I'm going to ask you. But I find this whole subject fascinating, and let's start with the premise of the book. You read all the Marvel comics. Take me through that. You must have been a comic fan. What gave you the idea to sort of read all the Marvel comics, and what was the idea?
1: Well, it started when my son was about 8 years old or so, and we were looking for a thing to do together, and he at some point said, oh, you know, I'd like to read all the Marvel comics. I was like, all right, you know, this is going to take, he'll be interested in this for a week or so, but we can have a week or so of, you know, family bonding. And he kept reading, and he kept reading, and at some point I realized, huh, I wonder what it would actually be like to read every Marvel comic from 1961 onward up to the present. How long would that take me? What would that look like? Is it all really one big story? Because it kind of is. And then I was off to the races.
0: And so at what point did you go from the beginning and read them straight through? Did you read them per each superhero? How did you do this?
1: Oh, no, I grazed. I whatever I felt like reading that particular day, I read. I had a spreadsheet where I had all 27,000 or so of them laid out. And whatever I felt like reading that day, you know, today I'm going to read some Spider-Man. Today I'm going to read some comics written by Chris Claremont. Today I'm going to read some old horror comics. And I just kept going until the spreadsheet was all filled out. Of course, at some point near the end, I realized there was a great big patch in the middle in the P section that I hadn't crossed off yet, which is how I ended up locking myself into an apartment for 10 days and just reading all of The Punisher. I don't recommend that.
0: Why Marvel and not DC Comics?
1: Marvel has been one big story since its beginning in 1961. DC has sort of started over a couple of times. It's rebooted. There's a lot more DC stuff. It just seemed like Marvel was a feasible project in a way that DC would not have been.
0: Gotcha. So when did you come across the patterns that you started to develop by reading all these comics?
1: Well, I'd be coming across them already. And, you know, I've been reading comics for decades. I started back around 1980 when I was very small. And I noticed that there were patterns. I noticed that there were things that were interesting about them if you read a whole lot of them. You know, if you read one or two, you get a nice adventure story. If you read a couple hundred, you start to see how pieces fit together. If you read a couple thousand, you start to see a big picture, a picture that's so big that not even the people creating it understood how big it was.
0: And so you say it all starts with the formula that they figured out in issue number 51. Talk about that for a second.
1: Well, issue number 51 of Fantastic Four is where I started, where I start the book, because you have to start somewhere. It's a lovely story. It's a smart story. It's a beautiful story. It has gorgeous, gorgeous art by Jack Kirby, including a really famous collage page. But there is a formula to the very early 60s and mid-60s Marvels, which is that if you took all of the genres of comics that had existed up to that point, not just superhero comics, but monster comics and romance comics and humor comics and all these things, and mashed them all together, you could get something that was even more potent than any of them. And so that was the starting point, and everything just kind of explodes outward from there.
0: So you said that they needed to figure out that formula, and then at one point they latched onto it. Kirby and Stan Lee figured it out, right? I mean, that was, it took them a while to sort of figure out what was really going to stick.
1: Well, they'd been working together for years before they started doing superhero stuff. They'd been doing monster comics. They'd been doing science fiction comics. Stan Lee had been in the business for more than 20 years already. He had been writing a lot of humor comics, a lot of romance comics, a lot of westerns. And by 1961, superheroes were way out of fashion. They were a thing that people had been really into during World War II that had just kind of drifted away, and they were a real niche thing. So it was an experiment to try to do a new superhero comic in 61, and that was Fantastic Four, and it caught on, and it was almost immediately followed by Iron Man and Ant-Man and Doctor Strange and Spider-Man. Thor, all of these characters start appearing within just a couple of years.

0: very, very short span. And they're figuring it out at the beginning. You can see them sort of trying to understand who their audience is, trying to understand, are we talking to kids? Are we talking to college students? Are we talking to adults? Who are these stories for? Oh, these stories are for everybody. Oh, maybe they can, do they all take place in the same place? Do these characters all know each other? Can it all be in the same world? Can you start a story in one series and continue it in another? Can you have somebody in Spider-Man talking about something that happened in Fantastic Four? Oh, it's all one big thing. It's all by accident. They're learning this stuff by trial and error, and eventually it starts working really, really well and catching on.
1: You say that in the book, All of the Marvels, that once they started to put the human suffrage, the human angst, the making the superheroes more human, that's when it really caught on.
0: Yeah, among other things. I mean, there are very, very few people working on these comics in the 60s. It's really, Stan Lee is the writer and editor of almost everything. Jack Kirby is drawing astounding numbers of pages. He's drawing four times as many pages as a comics artist today might even reasonably be expected to do. Steve Ditko is doing an enormous amount of stuff. And they're making their characters not necessarily human, but deep and interesting, and giving them interesting supporting casts, giving them situations that they can play off against, characters they can play off against, and having fun with it. There's so much pleasure and joy obvious in the making of these comics, and it comes out in the reading of them.
1: Douglas Woke, our guest, he wrote the book All of the Marvels, A Journey to the Ends of the Biggest Story Ever Told. We're going to get in and talk more about comics and the cultural significance of all of this when we come back. Questions, sure, whether text them or you can give us a call, 1-844-2-McGraw, 1-844-262-4729. I'll try and work them into the conversation. But do you have a question for our guest? 1-844-2-McGraw, 1-844-262-4729. It's from Penguin House Random House. I should say Penguin Random House. The book is All of the Marvels, A Journey to the End of the Biggest Story Ever Told. America at Night, just getting started. Back in a moment.
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1: The book is called All of the Marvels. Douglas Wolk is our guest. He wrote the book All of the Marvels, a journey to the ends of the biggest stories ever told. Douglas, we got a text question here. This one is from Illinois, and it asks me to ask you about the crossover of DC Comics and Marvel. He says there was a Superman Spider-Man crossover series. Did you read those, and what do you think of that?
0: Sure did. There were a couple of them. There was also Batman and Deadpool just a few months ago. They're fun. I mean, they are meant to be, you know, fun. It's like two teams that don't normally play together playing together just for the heck of it.
1: Interesting. Let's go to Spider-Man, because Spider-Man, could you argue Spider-Man is the biggest of all the Marvel characters?
0: You could. I think that's a fair argument to make. He's a great character. You can tell all kinds of stories with him. There's the stories about him are stories about power and responsibility. That is the thing that is spelled out in the very first Spider-Man story, and it's what a lot of Spider-Man stories have been about ever since then. What is the relationship between what you can do and what you are morally obligated to do? And that's a juicy, juicy subject.
1: Yeah. Talk about, you mentioned it in the first segment, and it's really quite fascinating. Who were they writing to? And you sort of point out that they were writing to the downtrodden. They were writing to those who needed friends, more or less, in a sense. Talk about that. Who was the audience to these characters?
0: Well, the audience, as it was conceived of originally, was, you know, it was kids. It was 8 to 10-year-olds who had dimes or 12 cents in their pockets, and they go and buy comic books. And then the creators of these comics realized that those weren't the only people buying it. And in fact, it was teenagers buying it, and college students buying it, and adults buying it. And they spoke to something in a whole lot of readers beyond that initial readership. right now I'm teaching an X-Men class at Portland State University. And one of the things we're doing in that class is we're looking at the X-Men as stories about ability and disability, stories about the politics of building a nation, stories about identity, stories about ethics, and looking at them through all of those lenses, there's fascinating stuff that can come out.
1: What do you mean? Explain that.
0: You can read the X-Men as being superpowered, and you can also read them as being

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1: He is disabled in that way. Nightcrawler has two toes on each foot, three fingers on each hand, and he's got blue fur and he's got a tail. He cannot look anything like, quote, a normal person. And that is a thing that he has to deal with. There are blind characters. The head of the X-Men is Professor Xavier, who's in a wheelchair. And looking at it as stories about people who are different from everyone else in some way, people who are oppressed for accidents of birth, for who they are, rather than necessarily what they have chosen to be, that's an interesting way of looking at it. And looking at their struggles against oppression in that way is fascinating, especially when you consider that their enemies are what every reader of those stories is, a human being.
2: So fascinating to think of, is it a disability or is it a superhero power? And yeah. You can certainly see how it sort of, how you choose to look at it is how you feel your disability is.
1: Absolutely, yeah.
2: Yeah. Go ahead. I'm sorry.
1: No, you first.
2: Talk about the LGBTQ community, because you mentioned that and how they see themselves in these comic books as well. Same idea?
1: They absolutely do, yeah. The idea of having a side to yourself that comes out when you're a teenager, when you're in puberty, that maybe alienates you from your family, but also gives you a new community that you can belong to, that will protect you and you can protect them. I mean, the subtext is very, very much there. It wasn't until relatively recently, just a few decades ago, that you could have characters in comics who were openly gay. But now you can. You know, Mystique and Destiny got married a couple of years ago. And, you know, a couple of days ago here in Portland, there was an X-Men-themed drag show. I didn't get to go to it, but I heard it was amazing.
2: What about the Black Panther?
1: Black Panther's a really interesting case. The Black Panther came into existence at about the same time as the Black Panther Party, and they both came to that name separately. It seems to have been an accident. He was the first black superhero in mainstream American comics. He first appeared in Fantastic Four at a time when it wasn't clear how that was going to go over, especially with distributors in the American South who might not be willing to handle a superhero comic with a black character on its cover. And they did. He's a strange, you know, as he was conceived of, he's kind of a mixture of sort of weird, racist, deepest, darkest Africa tropes, and also like, oh yeah, this person is the greatest technological genius in the world, and his country is the wealthiest in the world. So it's kind of inverting those at the same time. And over time, he's just gotten to be this amazing, amazing symbol of a whole lot of stuff. A lot of that has to do with the first Black Panther movie, which is just an astounding film.
2: I want to ask you about that. So the movies come together. Do the movies add to the mystique? Do they take away from the mystique? Does it bring a whole new group of people to these comic books?
1: Oh, sure. Absolutely brings new people to them. They're not exactly the same. They're not supposed to be the same. They're movies and not comics. It's a different medium. And one of the things I love about the Marvel Cinematic Universe is that they don't feel a need to be, quote, faithful to the comics. They treat them as like a big buffet that they can just take the parts that they like from and the parts that make for interesting movies, make for interesting live action stuff, and build on those. They're super entertaining when they're good, and they bring people to comics. Comics bring people to them. I'm happy about every bit of that.
2: The people who love the comics, are they okay with the Hollywood taking their own unique spin on their favorite characters and their favorite stories?
1: Oh, I think so. I can't think of anybody who likes Spider-Man who's like, ah, Spider-Man movies, I don't know about them. They're wonderful. They're fun. They're entertaining. They're great. And they're translating the idea of these characters to a different medium where they work. The only downside that I see is that there's this idea, since there have been so many good movies based on comics, there's this idea that spreads around that every little comic book wants to be a movie when it grows up, and that's not quite true. But what there is great.
2: Well, hold that.

0: Douglas Woke, because I got lots more questions, and we got a couple of text line questions coming in for you. My question is, somebody wanted to know, who was your favorite Marvel comic growing up?
1: Who's my favorite? So what's my favorite Marvel comic now that I'm growing up?
0: Sure. Now and when you were growing up.
1: Okay. When I was a kid, I really, really liked Daredevil. That was the first one I got into. I loved what Frank Miller was doing with the character at the time. That's where I started to identify the names of particular writers and artists with what I liked instead of necessarily the names of particular characters. But I love that. A little later, like these days, I'm really interested in X-Men. I think it just keeps that is an idea that just keeps giving.
0: There you go. Douglas Woke, hold that thought. The book is called All of the Marvels, A Journey to the End of the Biggest Story Ever Told. Here's a man who read almost all of all the Marvel comic books and found themes and holding up a mirror to society through comic books. Penguin Random House. The book is All of the Marvels. Douglas Woke, our guest. 1-844-2-McGraw if you have a question or a comment. 1-844-2-McGraw. Text or call. We'll try and work them into the conversation. America at Night, back in a moment.
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8: Douglas Woke is a professor. He's also an author. He's written books about comic books, graphic novels, pop music in the New York Times, Rolling Stones, Washington Post, L.A. Times, and so on and so forth. His newest book, or his book came out a couple of years ago, called All of the Marvels, A Journey to the End of the Biggest Story Ever Told. Douglas Woke, our guest. Another question from the text line, Douglas. If somebody wants to know about the collectors, and have the collectors of comic books soiled the whole premise of the comic books?
9: Collectors of comics, there are comics that are geared toward collectors, and that's fine. You know, let them collect. I think the point of them is reading them, though. And there's lots of ways to read them. You can read them as individual comic books. You can read them as books. You can read them as digital files. I'm for all of that. I don't think investing in a potentially valuable comic, no. Your typical comic is never going to be worth anything much. That's not a good reason to be buying comics. You buy them because you love them and you love reading them.
8: Another one wants me to ask you about some obscure heroes. Marvel's has a lot of obscure heroes in their books. Which were some of your more favorite obscure heroes in some of the comic books you read?
9: Ooh, obscure heroes. I mean, you don't hear a lot about Diamondback these days. She's an interesting one. You're never really sure what side she's on. She has a great big crush on Captain America, and she wants to be like him, but she's always run with a bad crowd, and has been a supervillain from time to time. I just feel very affectionate toward her for some reason.
8: And then another one here on the break. Somebody wanted me to ask you about a lot of these comic books are obscure. Were you able to find some of the obscure, lesser known comic book issues?
9: I was. There are a lot of libraries that help me out. The Michigan State University Library has a fantastic comic book collection. I have a lot of friends who have things. I have Marvel Unlimited is a service that gives access to tens of thousands of comics. That's an all-you-can-read sort of thing. It wasn't really hard tracking things down. The hard part was finding enough hours in the day. The only things that really gave me problems were there were some promotional comics. Like I think there was one for a skincare company with Captain America because he's really old and his skin is really good or something like that.
8: Talk to me about hold on a second. I just lost my train of thought there. Douglas Woke, our guest. The book is called All of the Marvels. A Journey to the End of the Biggest Stories Ever Told, All of the Marvels. Take me through, you mentioned the women and the sex and all of that. How much of that is that a fine line? Can you see the sort of morality of a change over the course of the decades?
9: Yeah, I mean, over time you see women characters.

0: characters going from ornamentation to, you know, central characters. You also see a lot more women creators coming in, women writers and artists and editors working on these comics. And there's a lot of stuff from the 60s and 70s and even 80s that's kind of cringy to look at now. In its historical context, it's interesting, but it's also amazing to realize how far we've come in terms of representation in so, so many ways.
1: Yeah, really very fascinating. Are today comics as big as they've ever been?
0: Comics are not as big as they've ever been, because I think the biggest they ever were was during World War II, when you would have, you know, there were some comics that would sell 500,000 copies an issue regularly. That is not happening quite as much now, but they're awfully healthy. Like, they seem to have hung on really well for a long time. I believe graphic novel sales have been going up year by year, pretty much every year for the last 15 or 20 years. There are thousands of comic book stores across the country that specialize in them. It's a lovely moment to be reading this stuff.
1: Yeah, I want to talk to you about graphic novels, because I just learned about that recently. A graphic novel, when I first heard it, I thought it was like a novel that was quite graphic or very violent. But a graphic novel is just a novel written in pictures.
0: Or graphic novels and comic books are exactly the same thing, except one of them has a square spine, one of them has a stapled spine. That's really the only difference. The term graphic novel was invented back in the 70s. It was first used popularly by this amazing artist named Will Eisner, who did something in 1978 called, A Contract with God and Other Tenement Stories, a graphic novel. That's what it said on the cover. And that became the term of art for anything that's comics, that's a long narrative, that's long enough that you have to have a square binding on it. It's the same thing. It's just the same thing.
1: Yeah, and graphic novels are extremely popular.
0: They sure are. I mean, there's big sections of them at pretty much any bookstore you go to. You go to any library, you ask them what the most circulated area of the library is, they'll say, oh, the graphic novels.
1: And because people just love the idea of the pictures along with the words?
0: I think it's because it's a really distinctive kind of storytelling. And it is not just pictures, it is drawn. It is made by somebody's hand and eye, by an artist. It is a combination of language and visual art that is made by somebody and has somebody's personal style in every single line of it, and I think that's special. That's something that you don't get in any other form.
1: But when you read a book, you make up your own mind, right? You have your own image of Boo Radley, or whatever book you're reading. That's the mental image in your mind. That's part of the lore of the book. With the graphic novel, they're sort of putting pictures and sort of painting the picture for you, in a sense.
0: I mean, you could say the same thing about movies, right? Or TV shows. They're all distinct forms. If you're communicating in just language, or just film and photographs, or just drawings, or drawings and language, or any combination of those, it's going to be different from what you get in any of those. So a graphic novel that is trying to do the same thing as a prose novel is not going to be as good as a graphic novel that knows what it is and knows that it is drawn and knows that there's a particular artist whose eye and hand is motivating every line of it.
1: So when Stan Lee was he the draw? He was the writer and the drawer, but he also had other drawers as well.
0: He was a writer. He was not an artist. His collaborators all said, "Yeah, that guy couldn't draw a line." He was a writer and editor. Famously, he invented a new way to make comics, where he would discuss the plot with an artist, or maybe just give him a few lines, or maybe just leave it to them altogether, and it would be drawn before it was written. The artist would draw it, and then he would add dialogue and captions to it. That's what he called the Marvel method, which is a way that allowed him to do a lot of work very, very quickly. It also meant that some of the artists thought, like, but I'm doing the work of making up the story here. So there's a couple ways to look at it. But what it ended up with, and what the reason that the Marvel comics of the 60s were so revolutionary, is that they were so visually driven and so much driven by their artists and by their artists' ideas of how things could look that you would never see in the real world, but they could make up, that that was what drove the stories, and that's what made them special.
1: Stan Lee, the man who created Spider-Man, couldn't draw a line.
0: Co-created. He created him with Steve Ditko, who could draw lines, and boy, did he ever. Amazing lines.
1: So Stan Lee came up with the idea of half man, half spider, a person who could leap buildings and spin a web, and the backstory with the ant and the everything else, right? That was all Stan Lee. But then somebody had to draw it.
0: Yeah. Jack Kirby came up with some of it. Stan Lee refined it. I mean, as always with these things, it's not that simple. No matter how the easier a story sounds, the more likely it didn't actually happen that way. But what we know is that Steve Ditko came up with the costume design, the way he moves through space, what Peter Parker looks like, what all these characters look like, and how they move and how they act, and what the plots that they were in would be. And Stan Lee added the snappy dialogue, the ways of talking, the ways that they react to the world. So it was a true collaboration. And that's one of the things that's really special about Marvel Comics from that period.
1: So similar to a John Lennon and Paul McCartney. One was the music, one was the words, and they all sort of inter. And where it stopped and where it stops, nobody really knows.
0: Exactly.
1: Yeah.
0: Good way of putting it.
1: Douglas Woke, our guest for a couple more minutes. The book is called All of the Marvels, A Journey to the Ends of the Biggest Story Ever Told. The book came out a couple years ago. What's been the reaction since you wrote the book?
0: It's been a wonderful reaction. I've gotten to tour behind it. I've gotten to speak at a bunch of colleges and other places. People seem to really, really enjoy it, and I'm delighted.
1: Has Disney reached out to you be part of the creative process for the next Disney character / superhero movie?
0: That would be lovely, but they not as such. But I've gotten to write some introductions for a bunch of comics collections and some other books that have to do with comics and things like that. And I get to teach comics classes now at Portland State University, and that's a lot of fun.
1: Yeah, I would think that to sort of finish up where we started. It's so interesting to go back to your theory of, is it a superhero power or is it a disability? And I mean, that is such a powerful message to tell somebody who has a learning disability or might be blind or, has a hard time hearing or has a stutter or one of those things, right? I mean, is it a superhero power? Because they see things, a one-eyed man see things a two-eyed man doesn't see, right? Or a blind man sees things we all don't see. And so is it a superpower or is it a disability?
0: Andy, there's lots of ways of looking at it. One of my favorite comics of the last few years is House of X and Powers of Ten, which is about what happens when the X-Men all move to an island, declare that they're a nation now, and the world is going to have to deal with them as a political force. And that's a way of approaching that kind of story that hadn't been done before. And it's fascinating.
1: Yeah. It also bound a bunch of people together before the internet, right? It was this sort of collective conversation and this sort of this thread through different communities that sort of bound friends together.
0: Yeah, it's fandom. Fans are wonderful. If you look at the 1960s Marvel comics, look at the names of the people who are writing in, sending in fan letters. George R.R. Martin was 12 years old and writing fan letters to Fantastic Four that were printed in Fantastic Four. He'd never been printed anywhere else before. That told him he could be a writer. One of the people who had one of the first letters published in Amazing Spider-Man went on to write most of the Dick Clark New Year's Eve specials. He's like, Stanley thought that this 8-year-old kid who wrote to him, he encouraged me. He said, you can be a writer. And that's what I turned out to be. And fandom works like that. Fans lift each other up. They help each other out. They are in touch with each other. Comics are a social medium. That's one of the things I love about them.
1: Yeah. What'd your son think of the book?
0: I think he enjoyed it. He gets mentioned a little bit in the last chapter, and he's like, all right, Dad, that's fine.
1: Do you still read comic books with him?
0: I do. He's one now, but we still read comics together. We were reading Absolute Martian Manhunter today, a little bit earlier.
1: Beautiful. Douglas Woke has been our guest. The book is called All of the Marvels, A Journey to the Ends of the Biggest Story Ever Told. Douglas Woke, thank you very much for a fun hour. We enjoyed it. Thank you for checking in. Good luck.
0: Thank you so much. Take care.
1: You got it. Yeah. All the Marvels, A Journey to the Ends of the Biggest Story Ever Told. We'll come back and wrap things up. America at Night, back in a moment.
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1: Yeah, relax. You're listening to America at Night. Hey, quick little note here of all the things going on in the world. I know data centers is the top of mind of quite a number of people. To tell you how big data centers are and what's going on with data centers. So listen to this little poll. Back in 2024, okay, so 2 years ago, during that political cycle, oil and gas spent $170 million on elections, right? They packed money and the like. Oil and gas spent $170 million. Cryptocurrency and that industry spent about $196 million on PACs and other political contributions. And labor spent about $213 million. This is in 2024. Artificial intelligence, companies that are involved with artificial intelligence, zero. They didn't spend a nickel. In 2024, not one person, not one company affiliated with artificial intelligence spent a nickel on political contributions. Now, in 2026, that's a little bit different story. They went from zero in 2024 to $365 million in political donations in this political election cycle. So the highest one was labor, right? Labor this year spent $227 million. Artificial intelligence is spending $150 million more than labor at $365 million. They went from zero 2 years ago to $365 million now. The reason why I bring this up is, did you see Eric Schmidt? Eric Schmidt is the former chief executive of Google, and he gave the commencement address at the University of Arizona. And he was talking about this technological transformation that's going on. And he was talking about how you graduating seniors, you can be the change you're looking for. And what happened? A chorus of boos rained down on this man. The respondents overwhelmingly critical of artificial intelligence, not just these students, but people who are going to town halls, people who are upset about energy prices, people who are upset about environmental issues. People are I can't find anybody outside of the artificial intelligence world and or elected officials, except for maybe me, who are in favor of these data centers, which is what the artificial intelligence is pushing, right? You can't have artificial intelligence unless you have these data centers. And the data centers have such a negative connotation, and you have the chief executive of Google being booed off the stage at Arizona State. So the industry is spending $365 million for political campaigns and PAC money and everything else. And they have the worst reputation in the world. They should take maybe, I don't know, 50 cents of that, $1, $2, $20, and hire a PR firm, because they're getting killed. They're getting absolutely killed. And no, it's so fascinating to see Elon Musk spend billions and Sam Altman spend billions on this trial, right? And a Clash of the Titans, right? What do we call it? King Kong versus Godzilla? And they're all throwing mud at each other, and who's on top of this? And they're traveling all over the world with Trump, but nobody's selling data. No one's trying to tell the Americans that it's a good idea. The only thing they're telling them is that it's coming to take your jobs, and your son and daughter, who you just spent a fortune to send to a college to become a coder, isn't going to have a job in 5 years. And it's going to take all of your jobs. And, oh, by the way, your energy bills are going to go through the roof. And, oh, by the way, the water you drink is going to be contaminated by the data centers. That's the only news that's getting out about data centers. And then you have Eric Schmidt, the former Google chief executive, getting booed off the stage at Arizona State. I don't know anything, but I'll tell you this. If I was running these AI companies, I'd start fighting back a little bit, because they're getting killed. And at some point, the politicians, at some point, the money's not going to matter, because the votes are going to matter more. But right now, elected officials are happy to take their money. All right, we're just getting started. Open phones next hour. 1-844-2-McGraw or 1-844-262-4729. Our executive director is Alex Hinton.
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19: News. I'm Ted Lindner. Three people are dead after two gunmen opened fire at a San Diego mosque on Monday. Two teenage suspects also dead, believed to have died from self-inflicted gunshots.
20: We are in the process of serving search warrants that will continue tonight and on into the days ahead. We're going to continue following any leads and any information that comes forward.
19: San Diego Police Chief Scott Wall says they're searching for a motive. And the Long Island Railroad strike in New York is now over. North America's largest commuter rail line, the Long Island Railroad and the MTA, have reached a new contract deal.
21: We got the deal done. It was a very good night for everyone, and I'm really proud of the work that was accomplished by an extraordinary team and our partners in labor. Thank you.
19: It's New York's Governor Kathy Hochul making the announcement Monday evening. Service expected to resume at noon on Tuesday. 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
23: I'm Gianna Gelosi with your Fox True Crime Minute. He was described as a ghost for being able to elude authorities for three decades, but now a man accused of killing his punk rock singer roommate back in 1993 in Detroit is behind bars. Richard Wurstein, who also went by the name Joseph Allen Stavros, was arrested in Panama in April, wanted for the alleged murder of his roommate, Rodney Barger. At the time of his death, the 23-year-old was a vocalist for the punk rock band Cold as Life. Wurstein

0: was initially arrested for murder days after the crime, but failed to appear for his trial, and a warrant was issued for his arrest. After that, he vanished. U.S. Marshals took over the case in 2022, finding Werstein had been arrested several times over the years under various identities. He was eventually tracked down to a dog park in Panama City. When he was taken into custody, police say Werstein confessed to his true identity after being found with a fake ID and admitted to entering Panama illegally in 2005. There's more on this story at foxnews.com or subscribe to the Fox True Crime Podcast. I'm Gianna Gelosi with your Fox True Crime Minute.
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2: In a recent social media video, War Secretary Pete Hegseth announced the formation of a special review panel, which will look at the military's legal system. The reason?
3: We must deliver reliable advice, better investigations, fair military justice, and better support across the board.
2: The secretary also spoke about what he expects the outcome to include.
3: This review will result in concrete recommendations to cut bureaucracy, strengthen training and culture, and make our legal professionals far more effective.
2: Hegseth said that the goal is not to tear anything down. Instead,
3: it's about strengthening and modernizing the system so that our vital Judge Advocate General Corps can better support the warfighter, uphold the rule of law, and deliver the absolute best legal services that our troops have earned.
2: Hegseth also cited the goal of providing better investigations. Kevin Uretsky, Fox News.
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7: Fox News, I'm Deborah Valentine. Police allege a hate crime after two suspects opened fire, killing three people at the Islamic Center of San Diego Monday. Fox's Jonathan Hunt reports from L.A.
8: The teenagers, believed to be 17 and 19, then drove away from the scene and were found dead in their vehicle.
7: One of the victims, a security guard who exchanged gunfire with the suspects. Tuesday's planned military strikes on Iran are on hold. President Trump says America's allies in the Gulf asked him to pause the strikes because they feel they are close to a deal with Iran.
9: I put it off for a little while, hopefully maybe forever, but possibly for a little while, because we've had very big discussions with Iran, and we'll see what they amount to.
7: President Trump says serious negotiations are underway with Tehran over ending the current conflict. 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
13: I'm Gianna Gelosi with your Fox True Crime Minute. He was described as a ghost for being able to elude authorities for three decades, but now a man accused of killing his punk rock singer roommate back in 1993 in Detroit is behind bars. Richard Wurstein, who also went by the name Joseph Allen Stavros, was arrested in Panama in April, wanted for the alleged murder of his roommate, Rodney Barger. At the time of his death, the 23-year-old was a vocalist for the punk rock band Cold as Life. Wurstein was initially arrested for murder days after the crime, but failed to to appear for his trial, and a warrant was issued for his arrest. After that, he vanished. U.S. Marshals took over the case in 2022, finding Werstein had been arrested several times over the years under various identities. He was eventually tracked down to a dog park in Panama City. When he was taken into custody, police say Werstein confessed to his true identity after being found with a fake ID and admitted to entering Panama illegally in 2005. There's more on this story at foxnews.com or subscribe to the Fox True Crime Podcast. I'm Gianna Gelosi with your Fox True Crime Minute.
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15: As the U.S. expects China to commit to billions in U.S. goods, lawmakers and auto industry execs are urging the Trump administration to continue to ban Chinese vehicles in the U.S., fearing some say the president could lift the ban that includes a 100% tariff on them, making it impossible for manufacturers to import and resell Chinese vehicles. U.S. Trade Rep Jamison Greer, who was with the president recently in China, saying there are no plans to amend the Connect Car Rule that restricts the importation and sale of vehicle connectivity systems and automated driving systems that are linked to foreign adversaries. Commerce Secretary Howard Lutnick has also ruled out Chinese investments in the U.S. auto sector, suggesting the president wouldn't allow it. That is a new bipartisan bill has also been introduced aimed at expanding restrictions on Chinese cars in the U.S. That's Fox Wheels. I'm Jeff Manasso, Fox News.
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6: Fox News, I'm Ted Lindner. A deadly shooting at the San Diego Islamic Center Monday in which three people were killed, plus the two gunmen from self-inflicted gunshot wounds. Police investigating the attack as a hate crime. San Diego Mayor Todd Gloria saying,
7: "My heart is with every person that is impacted by this horrific tragedy. No one in our city should live in fear because of their identity, their faith, or their place of learning."
6: No one in a school at the center was harmed. President Trump calling up a planned attack in Iran at the request of Arab Gulf states, saying serious negotiations are underway. Fox's Ashley Webster reporting the regime's closure of the Strait of Hormuz having a massive impact economically.
8: The logjam of stranded vessels continues in the Strait of Hormuz, with the global economy taking a $14 billion hit. Every day, it remains closed.
6: And the San Antonio Spurs take game one of the NBA Western Conference Finals 122-115 over the Oklahoma City Thunder in double overtime. 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
13: President Trump has been touting the economy, recently saying it's roaring. But that is not how most Americans see it. Three-quarters of voters in our Fox News poll rate the economy negatively. 60% say their personal financial situation is in bad shape. Even more striking, 70% say it feels like the economy is getting worse. That's up 15 points compared to a year ago and ties a record high. More Republicans Republicans and Democrats say things are improving, but even among Republicans, more than half say the national economy, as well as their own finances, are bad. Overall, twice as many voters say the administration's policies are hurting rather than helping the economy. Meanwhile, everyday costs continue to sting. Majorities say groceries, gas, health care, and housing costs are major problems for their family, with concern about gas prices nearly doubling since last fall. I'm Dana Blanton, and that's your Poll Puri.
12: 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The company is partnering with Plaid, the financial connection platform already used to link consumers' checking, savings, credit, and investment accounts to vendors and retailers. They work with more than 12,000 financial institutions. ChatGPT users frequently ask for financial help, such as asking it to help identify changes in spending habits. The company says this brings specific protection and privacy to such conversations with the bot. It can also use the personal data to create dashboards to help a user track their money. ChatGPT follows other AIs like Perplexity in offering such integrations. The integration can also be disconnected upon request. With Fox on Tech, I'm Evan Brown, Fox News.
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4: News. I'm Deborah Valentine. Today's planned U.S. attack on Iran is on hold. President Trump says he's paused the military operations after America's allies in the Gulf asked him to pause the strikes because they feel they're close to a deal with Tehran. Fox's Ashley Webster reports from Tel Aviv.
5: The president warned that if a deal is not reached, he is fully prepared to go forward with a full large-scale assault of Iran on a moment's notice.
4: President Trump says serious negotiations are underway. Five dead, including two teenage suspects, following what is being investigated as a hate crime-related shooting at a mosque in San Diego, California.
6: Police responded to the Islamic Center of San Diego, finding three men, including a security guard, fatally shot, and the teenage suspects dead in a vehicle nearby with self-inflicted gunshot wounds.
4: Fox's Kristen Goodwin reporting. Primary day in six states, Alabama, Georgia, Idaho, Kentucky, Oregon, and Pennsylvania. 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
3: Get the news that matters to Mississippi on Middays with Gerard Gibbert. Middays with Gerard Gibbert. 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
9: This is House Call for Health. May is Older Americans Month. The Administration for Community Living says it's a time to recognize older Americans' contributions, highlight aging trends, and reaffirm commitment to serving older adults. This year's theme is Champion Your Health, focusing on prevention, wellness, and personal responsibility. It encourages older Americans to take an active role in managing their own health, advocating for themselves, and making informed decisions that support independence. The Awareness Month was started back in 1963, when only about 17 million living Americans had reached their 65th birthday. It was also a time when about a third of older Americans lived in poverty, and there were fewer programs to help them meet their needs. That year, President John F. Kennedy and members of the National Council of Senior Citizens met, leading to the creation of Senior Citizens Month, which was changed later to Older Americans Month. For more health news, go to foxnewshealth.com. 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I'm Lisa Brady, Fox News.
10: I'm Ashley Dvorkin with Fox Celebrity Profile with Adeline Rudolph and Tati Gabrielle of Mortal Kombat 2. The film reunites the longtime friends who also co-starred in Netflix's chilling adventures of Sabrina.
11: To be able to do this together again and is a dream come true, and to see the journey that we've taken from starting off in TV together to then being able to do this incredible big blockbuster movie portraying iconic characters is insane.
12: Yeah, you couldn't ask for anything better. Yeah. Like, even, like, being able to do, like, days like this, or, like, doing press junkets.
11: Right.
12: It's like, I'm like, oh, like, yeah, I got my favorite part
11: done.
12: It's so fun. And then how do you feel that helped you on screen? Your off-screen friendship, how did that really help you? Or you can even see how it kind of, like, shines through the characters.
11: Yes.
13: Obviously, our friendship is different than Katana and Jade's friendship, but that love and that that loyalty was already, like, such a strong foundation for us to start off.
10: Ashley Dvorkin, Fox News.
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1: Fox News, I'm Ted Lindner. President Trump's calling off a planned attack on Iran at the request of Arab Gulf states, saying serious negotiations are underway to end the war. Fox's Ashley Webster reports the regime's closure of the Strait of Hormuz is having a massive impact economically.
2: The logjam of stranded vessels continues in the Strait of Hormuz, with the global economy taking a $14 billion hit. Every day, it remains closed.
1: In six states holding primaries today, several of them being closely followed, including in Georgia, Republicans will decide who will take on incumbent Democratic Senator John Ossoff. In Kentucky, President Trump targeting Republican Congressman Thomas Massie, who supported release of the Epstein files, tossing his support instead behind Massie's challenger, Ed Gallrein. And the San Antonio Spurs take game one of the Western NBA Conference Finals, 122-115 over the Oklahoma City Thunder in double overtime. Game one of the East Finals begins Tuesday night in New York as the Knicks play the Cavaliers. 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
4: I'm Gianna Gelosi with your Fox True Crime Minute. He was described as a ghost for being able to elude authorities for three decades, but now a man accused of killing his punk rock singer roommate back in 1993 in Detroit is behind bars. Richard Wurstein, who also went by the name Joseph Allen Stavros, was arrested in Panama in April, wanted for the alleged murder of his roommate, Rodney Barger. At the time of his death, the 23-year-old was a vocalist for the punk rock band Cold as Life. Wurstein was initially arrested for murder days after the crime, but failed to appear for his trial, and a warrant was issued for his arrest. After that, he vanished. U.S. Marshals took over the case in 2022, finding Wurstein had been arrested several times over the years under various identities. He was eventually tracked down to a dog park in Panama City. When he was taken into custody, police say Wurstein confessed to his true identity after being found with a fake ID and admitted to entering Panama illegally in 2005. There's more on this story at foxnews.com or subscribe to the Fox True Crime Podcast. I'm Gianna Gelosi with your Fox True Crime Minute.
5: I'm Chad Pergram with the Speaker's Lobby. The One Big Beautiful Bill hit Alaska hard when it comes to health care. Couple that with lapsed Obamacare subsidies, which Republicans haven't renewed, and that's why GOP Alaska Senator Dan Sullivan might face a competitive re-election bid this fall. Former statewide Democratic Alaska Representative Mary Peltola is running against Sullivan. Peltola took a swipe at Sullivan's support for the GOP mega bill, pointing to a think tank's projection that it would take health care coverage away from millions of Americans. Sullivan appears well aware of his vulnerability on the issue. In the past month or so, he has broken with the GOP twice to side with Senate Democrats on health provisions, one on lowering out-of-pocket health care costs. The other vote was about insurers denying or delaying care. Sullivan was also among four GOP senators who broke with the party and voted to extend the Obamacare tax credits late last year after previously voting against similar measures. The bill did not reach the 60-vote threshold to break a de facto filibuster. With the Speaker's Lobby, Chad Pergram, Fox News.
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6: Fox News, I'm Deborah Valentine. President Trump calls off today's planned military strike on Iran at the request of Gulf allies. More from Fox's Jared Halpern.
7: The president says he was asked by Arab Gulf leaders to postpone a resumption of bombing against Iran because a peace deal is still possible.
6: On Truth Social, President Trump said serious negotiations are underway in an effort to end the conflict. Fox's Evan Brown reports on today's Georgia primary.
8: Georgia has 14 congressional districts and one U.S. senator, Democrat John Ossoff, is up for re-election. He is the presumptive nominee for his party. Five Republicans, including sitting Congressman Buddy Carter and Mike Collins, are looking for their party nomination.
6: Republican Governor Brian Kemp is term limited. Alabama, Idaho, Kentucky, Oregon, and Pennsylvania are also holding primaries today. 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
9: I'm Kelly Bennett with the SuperTalk AgriNews Network, and here's your Sunrise Ag Report. Monday, the U.S. Department of Agriculture's Risk Management Agency announced a series of updates to improve insurance coverage through the Livestock Risk Protection, Livestock Gross Margin, and Dairy Revenue Protection insurance programs, beginning with the 2027 crop year. These updates were approved by the Federal Crop Insurance Corporation Board of Directors. They'll expand coverage options, update eligibility definitions, and strengthen program consistency across the RMA's livestock portfolio. RMA Administrator Pat Swanson says they want to ensure that livestock and dairy operations across the country have the best tools available to manage risk.
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13: In a recent social media video, War Secretary Pete Hegseth announced the formation of a special review panel which will look at the military's legal system. The reason?
14: We must deliver reliable advice, better investigations, fair military justice, and better support across the board.
13: The secretary also spoke about what he expects the outcome to include.
14: This review will result in concrete recommendations to cut bureaucracy, strengthen training and culture, and make our legal professionals far more effective.
13: Hegseth said that the goal is not to tear anything down. Instead,
14: it's about strengthening and modernizing the system so that our vital Judge Advocate General Corps can better support the warfighter, uphold the rule of law, and deliver the absolute best legal services that our troops have earned.
13: Hegseth also cited the goal of providing better investigations. Kevin Uretsky, Fox News.
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19: As the U.S. expects China to commit to billions in U.S. goods, lawmakers and auto industry execs are urging the Trump administration to continue to ban Chinese vehicles in the U.S., fearing, some say, the president could lift the ban that includes a 100% tariff on them, making it impossible for manufacturers to import and resell Chinese vehicles. U.S. Trade Rep Jamison Greer, who was with the president recently in China, saying there are no plans to amend the Connect Car Rule that restricts the importation and sale of vehicle connectivity systems and automated driving systems that are linked to foreign adversaries. Commerce Secretary Howard Lutnick has also ruled out Chinese investments in the U.S. auto sector, suggesting the president wouldn't allow it. That is a new bipartisan bill has also been introduced aimed at expanding restrictions on Chinese cars in the U.S. That's Fox Wheels. I'm Jeff Manasso, Fox News.
20: This is America in the Morning from Westwood One. Good morning, I'm John Trout. It's Tuesday, May 19th, 2026. Here's what's coming up on America in the Morning.
21: A deadly shooting at a San Diego mosque. Three people were killed and two teen suspects were later found dead nearby. I'm Sue Aller.
22: A primary eve message to Kentucky Republicans from President Trump.
23: Massey's the worst congressman.
22: I'm Richard Johnson.
24: The Trump administration has announced a fund to pay Trump allies who say the Biden Justice Department mistreated them. Sagar Meghani, Washington.
25: On Wall Street, stocks were mixed yesterday. Investors are watching bond yields rise, making some people antsy. I'm Jessica Ettinger.
26: The U.S. High Court sends cases surrounding the Voting Rights Act back to the lower courts. I'm Clayton Neville.
20: Commuter chaos ends as a railroad strike is over in New York City and remembering a key witness from the O.J. Simpson trial. All ahead on America in the Morning. It's 7 after. Three people shot and killed during an attack on a mosque in San Diego Monday morning in what police immediately described as a hate crime. Sue Aller reports the attackers, identified as a pair of teenagers, took their own lives blocks away.
27: She believed her son was suicidal, and she began to share information that several of her weapons were missing.
21: Three men are dead after what police are calling a hate crime shooting at the Islamic Center of San Diego, the largest mosque in the county. The mosque campus also includes the Al-Rashid School.
27: At about 11:43, we received a call of an active shooter at the Islamic Center. Within 4 minutes, officers arrived on scene and observed immediately three deceased, what appeared to be deceased, victims out in front.
21: San Diego Police Chief Scott Wall says all students and staff were safely evacuated from the scene.
0: There is no further threat. Both suspects in this case are deceased. All of the kids are safe.
21: Moments after police responded to the late Monday morning attack, officers were called to another nearby location where they discovered a vehicle stopped in the middle of the street. Authorities say the two teenage suspects, ages 17 and 19, were later found dead inside that vehicle from apparent self-inflicted gunshot wounds. One of those killed was a mosque security guard who police say likely prevented an even greater tragedy. Investigators say anti-Islamic writings were found in the suspect's car and on one of the weapons used in the attack, which happened during one of the holiest months in Islam as Muslims around the world prepare for the annual pilgrimage to Mecca. President Donald Trump says his administration is closely monitoring the investigation into the deadly shooting.
1: Terrible situation. I've been given some early updates, but we're going to be going back and looking at it very strongly.
21: In response, police departments in cities including New York, Los Angeles, and Washington, D.C. have increased patrols around mosques and other houses of worship as a precaution. I'm Sue Aller.
20: Today is the busiest primary day so far in the 2026 election cycle as voters in six states cast their ballots. Correspondent Rich Johnson reports the most watched race is in Kentucky, where an incumbent Republican member of Congress is fighting for his job.
22: Seven-term Kentucky Republican Thomas Massey is trying to survive another full-throated White House campaign to oust a Republican viewed as disloyal.
2: Massey's the worst congressman in the history of our country, always voting against Republicans and good values. So get rid of Thomas Massey.
22: That Monday evening social media post by President Trump caps another effort to unseat a long-serving Republican who failed to vote with Trump on some issues. That effort was successful over the weekend when Louisiana Senator Bill Cassidy lost his GOP primary. The effort also includes a major break of the tradition that civilian leaders of the military stay out of politics. Here's Defense Secretary Pete Hegseth.
3: When conservatives are fighting the most radical left in American history, too often Massey's instinct is to throw elbows at fellow Republicans instead of the people who are destroying our country.
22: Echoing the president, Hegseth praised Massey's primary challenger, Ed Gallrein, who recently told supporters about his first thought when he first met Trump.
4: And the first thing that struck me is he looks 20 years younger in person.
22: But Gallrein also says he won Trump's support because he saw what Gallrein called his top secret military record from his days as a Navy SEAL. Massey's been campaigning hard in his district that includes the Kentucky suburbs of Cincinnati and says he has received some help.
5: I had three members of Congress and one former member of Congress campaigning with me Saturday. That's not something that you see in those circumstances. I have friends in Congress and they're sticking their neck out for me.
22: Massey's comment courtesy of Scripps News. There are other big races to watch today, including in Kentucky, the fight to succeed retiring Senator Mitch McConnell. In Georgia, both parties are choosing nominees for the open governor's seat. Republicans are fighting to challenge Democrat incumbent Senator John Ossoff. And Alabama's confused redistricting effort means that voters in three congressional districts will vote as planned today, but the primaries in four other districts are on hold. I'm Richard Johnson.
20: 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It's the Everything on Sale Memorial Day event from Sleep Number. 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It's 12 after. A massive new fund is raising eyebrows in Washington with payouts earmarked for folks who say they were wronged by the Biden Justice Department. That and more after these messages.
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0: Now, 26 after, thanks for listening. You're with America in the Morning. The U.S. Supreme Court is directing lower courts to take another look at a pair of cases involving whether private individuals and groups can sue to enforce a provision in the Voting Rights Act. Correspondent Clayton Neville explains.
1: The move by the High Court comes in light of its landmark ruling last month, essentially weakening Section 2 of the Voting Rights Act. The High Court found Louisiana mapmakers relied too heavily on race when they redrew the state's voting boundaries to comply with Section 2 of the Voting Rights Act. Critics of that decision have said it'll likely make it more difficult for minority voters and voting rights groups to successfully challenge voting maps under Section 2. Currently, that section is at the heart of two different cases challenging legislative maps drawn in Mississippi and in North Dakota after the 2020 census as violations of Section 2. The Mississippi case was brought by the NAACP, and in the North Dakota dispute, it was the Turtle Mountain Band of Chippewa Indians, also the Spirit Lake Tribe, and some Native American voters that sued. An attorney for the Native American Rights Fund said that sending the case back was the right call and vowed to keep fighting to ensure that Native voters have the ability to vote and affect change in their communities. I'm Clayton Neville.
0: New York Governor Kathy Hochul announced that the Long Island Railroad strike that paralyzed commuters traveling into Manhattan Monday came to an end Monday night. The railroad and five unions reached a tentative deal to end the three-day walkout, which caused the 300,000 daily riders to seek alternative transportation. Details of the deal were not disclosed, but it does include pay raises for the workers. Due to the lateness of the agreement, there will be limited service for the morning commute Tuesday, but full service restored by this afternoon. America in the Morning for Tuesday, May 19th, 2026, is produced by Jeff McKay. I'm John Trout. This is Westwood One.
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4: This is America in the Morning from Westwood One. Coming up this half hour.
5: Lots at stake in two high-profile runoff elections in Texas, with early voting now open. I'm Clayton Neville.
6: A gun and a notebook link Luigi Mangione to the killing of UnitedHealthcare CEO Brian Thompson can be used as evidence. Julie Walker, New York.
7: Prosecutors in Minnesota are charging an ICE agent in the non-fatal shooting of a Venezuelan man.
8: 4 counts of assault.
7: I'm Jennifer King.
9: 4 crew members are recovering after a crash involving 2 Navy jets. I'm Mike Hempen.
10: Fast jury verdict for Musk versus Altman. I'm the new old tech guy, Chuck Palm.
11: Elsie Hewitt has confirmed that she is parenting alone. I'm Kevin Carr.
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15: Your Southwest Mississippi forecast from the National Weather Service calls for a 50% chance of rain and thunderstorms today, high near 88 degrees. Tonight, a 40% chance of showers, look for a low around 70. Tomorrow, partly sunny skies, 70% chance of rain and thunderstorms, high near 87.
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0: Welcome back. Here with America in the Morning. It seems a little early to be hitting 90 degrees for daytime highs in many locations, but here's AccuWeather.com meteorologist Matt Rindy.
18: A surge of unusual heat continues to build across the eastern United States today, with afternoon temperatures climbing into the 80s and 90s from the southeast through the middle Atlantic into portions of the northeast and Ohio Valley. Many areas are going to run 10 to nearly 20 degrees above average for this time of year, and a few daily records will be challenged or even broken this afternoon. Warm temperatures at night will also provide little relief in some locations. In sharp contrast, it's going to be much cooler across the north central United States, with high temperatures in parts of the Dakotas and Minnesota into the northern Rockies, staying mostly in the 40s and 50s. That will put some highs at 20 degrees below average, and some higher elevations of the Rockies.

0: I'm Kelly Bennett for SuperTalk Mississippi News. The 2026 Ferris Trophy, which goes to the most outstanding college baseball player in the state, has been awarded to a sophomore pitcher from Mississippi State. Tomas Valinkas received the honor during a luncheon at Pearl River Resort on Monday. The trophy is named in honor of Dave Boo Ferris, a former Bulldog pitcher who went on to play six seasons for the Boston Red Sox before injury derailed a historic career that included 46 wins across his first two professional campaigns. Valinkas' win count is tied for the best in the SEC, and his 112 strikeouts is second in the league. He leads the SEC in strikeouts against conference opponents, fanning 86 in 10 appearances.
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0: Showers and thunderstorms are expected across Mississippi today, and severe storms are possible across northwest Mississippi. A look at your state forecast from the National Weather Service. Northern Mississippi will have a chance of afternoon showers and thunderstorms with highs in the lower 90s. Tonight will be mostly cloudy with more showers and thunderstorms and lows in the upper 60s. Central Mississippi will experience patchy fog in the morning. Showers and thunderstorms will continue through tonight. Highs today will be in the low 90s with the highest heat index readings between 100 and 102 and lows tonight near 70. Southern Mississippi will see afternoon showers and thunderstorms after some patchy morning fog. That rain will continue tonight. Highs will be in the upper 80s today with lows tonight in the lower 70s.
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7: Woo! Now, when I was a young boy, at the age of five.
8: Good morning to you. How you doing on a Tuesday morning? Hope it's a wonderful day in your world. If not, make it a wonderful day. It's your choice. You can either laugh at the stupid people or give them the opportunity to make you mad and ruin your day. So might as well laugh at them. It's been my philosophy for a while, and I'm still here, so apparently it works. Hope it's going to be a good weather day as well. Lance Tolbert's over in the booth. How you doing this morning, sir?
9: Man, I'm hanging in there, Dave. How's it going?
8: Man, I got a pulse. I rolled out of bed this morning. I didn't face plant. It's a good day.
9: You know, I always get tested early on the way to work. You always have the left lane driver doing 32 miles an hour on their phone doing something. And it never fails. It always happens like right before you get on the spillway, right where it bottlenecks, and you got to go 30 miles an hour for about an hour. So this morning I was running early enough that I just said, to heck with it, man. Like you said, can't let the stupid people, you know, get in your way. But no, the left lane drivers get me every morning. I always go, man, what are they thinking? And then I'll have a conversation with my sister. And she'd be like, you know, I like riding in the left lane. Like, no, you can't. You, Brandy, please tell me you're not one of those left lane riders. I am. I don't like the right lane. that's the way it is. I try to follow the rules, Dave. I'm a rule and law abider.
8: Well, and that is a rule that is common sense. You know, the left lane is for people with ticket money.
9: That's right. Yeah. Or in a hurry, you know, and you don't have ticket money if you're in, you know. In my case, I don't have the ticket money, but I have the ambition.
8: If you're in radio, you don't have ticket money, no. Yeah,
9: I have the ambition, though, Dave.
8: Well, yeah, the other thing that brings up, though, I did my first morning show, what would it have been, about 1984. Okay, so it's been a minute.
9: 84?
8: I have been...
9: Radio in the 80s was awesome, wasn't it?
8: Oh, it's a completely different world. that was bad. I was at the tail end. I got into it at the tail end of the time when the record reps would show up at the station and take everybody to lunch and desperately try to get you to play Wang Chung or whatever they were pushing that week. It was a different time. It really was. But it was a different time in another way. I say that to say this. I've spent, by my calculations, roughly half of my life, a little bit over half of the time I've been on planet Earth, getting up at 4 in the morning and going to a radio station.
9: Right.
8: For some reason, over the last, I'd say, 3 years, I am finally now experiencing traffic at this time in the morning.
9: Yeah.
8: Now, I'm down here in Pike County. You know, I'm not in Jackson. I'm not in Chicago. I'm in Pike County. Used to, for decades, you get up at 4:30 and leave the house to go to work. It was you and like two other people total. I actually had to wait behind three other cars at a four-way stop on the way into the station this morning, and I'm like, what is going on? I've been thinking this for a while. I don't know why. We don't seem to have that many more people. If you look at the census data, we don't. So why are more people out at this time of day? I can't figure that out.
9: You're just not counting them all, I guess.
8: Yeah, well, that's possible. It's likely, probably.
9: You know, and I notice it's sporadic a little bit. Certain days there'll be a lot of traffic, you know, early in the morning, and certain days there's not. And I've kind of come to the conclusion around here, if there's a lot of stuff going on in Starkville and Oxford on the same weekend, everybody is up and at them like on a Wednesday. You know, they're like, we're getting out of here. We're leaving Thursday. We're not going to work Friday. And Friday's usually just like crickets. You know, it's like, if there's something going on, it's like crickets. There's nobody on the roads and kind of got the free run. Now, before we get too deep into what has happened on this day and the weather, we had a wonderful segment yesterday during the Schwartz Hour where we kind of got onto a game show topic. Not really sure how we did that, but Wooten was like,
8: these
9: what was your favorite
8: happen.
9: Game show? Yeah, you know, so, and one of our amazing listeners informed us that this guy, Dave Hughes, the radio frontiersman here at Super Talk Mississippi, he was on Wheel of Fortune. Now, tell us a little about the Wheel of Fortune endeavor that Dave Hughes found himself in. Was it fun? I mean, like, what was it all about, man? I need to hear this story.
8: It was a lot of fun. They actually came through Jackson and held auditions. And there was a woman standing up there with a little cardboard spinner board, and she would just move it around and put it on the spot, and she would call on people and get them to play a mock version of the game just to see how you'd look, see how you acted. Now, me, I'm a smart aleck, so they were like, oh, yeah, we'll have you. I don't know how deep into the story I want to get because I could talk about this for the next 15 minutes, but I was... When you're selected, you get a two-week notice for you have to be in L.A. to film. Okay? So, and you don't know when it's going to be. Could be any time over the next 6 months. Yeah, they'll give you a call and say, hey, need you here in 2 weeks. Well, wouldn't you know it, your old buddy Dave, this was 1998, he was getting married in September. A week and a half before, well, 2 weeks before, actually, our planned wedding date and everything was set, I get notified I need to be in Los Angeles. We had to move the wedding up a week.
9: Oh, wow. That's always easy to do, too.
8: Yeah, yeah, 2 weeks before the ceremony, it's easy. There's nothing to it. But we did it, left, went out to L.A., filmed it, got there, and the first thing that you find out when you get there is... it's an entire day. You spend one day on the studio lot. Mm-hmm. The first half of the day, from 8 until noon, you had people from the federal government and the FCC come in and read you the riot act of what you were and were not allowed to do. Thanks to, have you ever seen the movie Quiz Show?
9: Oh, yeah, definitely.
8: They actually mentioned that movie in the training. It was to prevent you from, if you glanced over at the audience, that didn't make any communication, just glanced over that way, you're out. Yeah, they would just stop taping and kick you out right then, and it'd be over.
9: That was the Ralph Fiennes movie, right?
8: Yes, yeah. Yes. And it was based on actual events. So then you go to lunch, and then they come in, and they shoot 5 episodes in one afternoon. Which means that the folks doing Wheel of Fortune work 4 days a month.
9: Okay. Four days, but they pump it in at, within 4 days.
8: Yeah.
9: Get it all done.
8: The most interesting thing to me, what that meant was I was in the studio audience watching 4 episodes get taped. And then, of course, I had to tape mine in the middle of that. The interesting thing happened with one of the other show tapings, because the puzzle came up, and they emphasized this in the training, that you had to say it exactly as it was on the puzzle. Well, they were filming, and it became obvious over the course of the game that the puzzle was, "These boots are made for walking," in the song title. When the girl said, "I'd like to solve the puzzle," Pat said, "Go ahead." She said, "These boots are made for walking," and pronounced the G at the end. As soon as she said that, the lights went down, filming stopped, Pat and Vanna and the producer had a 10-minute meeting in the middle of the stage, and then came back, picked it right up from there, and he said, "Oh, I'm sorry, that's incorrect. So-and-so, your spin?" She missed it because she had like $18,000 in her little bank at that point. She lost that because she pronounced the G at the end of walking.
9: Ah, that's pretty ticky, huh?
8: Oh, they're extremely ticky. But anyway, I did manage to win, what was it, $6,000,
9: $7,000?
8: Some
9: honeymoon money.
8: Yeah, well, when I got it, you know, it was months.
9: 5 years later, after a lot of taxes.
8: The lifetime supply of Little Debbie snack cakes came before that.
9: Really?
8: That was one of the, you know, consolation going away prizes. We'll send you home today with all that kind of stuff. And yeah, the UPS truck pulled up at my house one day and he unloaded, I'm not exaggerating here, 3 dollies full of cases of, everybody got Little Debbie's for Christmas that year.
9: So did they continue bringing that to you on an annual basis, or is this, you know, the lifetime supply came at once?
8: The lifetime supply comes at once, and the way they calculate that is, anybody that's going to eat all of this, how long are they going to live?
9: Right.
8: Okay, that's how many we send them, and then you go on your way.
9: That's hilarious. So I thought they may have sent you like a packet each year, but no, it's all at one time, and... You got to either deep freeze them or give them away. Huh?
8: That, by the way, that little Uncle Dave lore here, that's where my addiction to Little Debbie's came from.
9: Thank
8: it's
9: you.
8: Pat Sajak's fault.
9: We have the inside story now.
8: Yes.
10: But yeah, it was a great experience. It was a lot of fun. There were wonderful people out there. And I'm not only saying that because they sent me a check with a comma in it. They're just very nice people. And I highly recommend, if you get the chance, take a swing at it. It's a life experience. It's something to talk about to the grandkids later. Or, you know, on your show. Whichever way your life tends to take you. We continue. We're just now getting warmed up on this Tuesday morning. Keep it here.
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0: One woman and out. Okay.
1: I'm sorry. My finger hit the wrong button.
0: You can only be on 3 game shows in your life.
1: Really?
0: Yes. That's part of the federal rules that came out of the quiz show scandal. You can be on 3 game shows in your life total, and that's it.
1: Now, is that 3 different game shows, or can you continue? Like, can you get invited back, like that family, or the guy that won on what was it, Jeopardy, so many times? Like, can he come back to another game show 3 times, or that one 3?
0: You can be invited back, but I believe that counts as one of your 3, if I remember correctly. Okay. Now, keep in mind, this was 1998. It's been a minute since I went through that training. But like in the case of Jeopardy or in the case of Wheel of Fortune when that applied, a lot of game shows, if you win today, you're back tomorrow as the returning champion. That's all 1 appearance.
1: Okay, gotcha.
0: On a game show, if you just, run the table for a while. Ken Jennings, for example, he was on 40-something episodes of Jeopardy. That was 1 game show appearance on his record.
1: That's pretty interesting stuff.
0: But seriously, the last thing you're expecting Pat or Vanna to walk in and greet you. No, it's a federal agent.
1: Wow.
0: That's the first part of the day.
1: A man in black.
0: Literally. Yeah. Literally had a black suit on. Nice guy, but it was just unexpected.
1: So we're going to be snooping on you for the rest of your life, Dave. Are you okay with that? As long as I get my little Debbie snack cakes, good to go, huh?
0: Yeah.
1: I love it, man.
0: I got no problem.
1: It was L.A., correct?
0: Yeah.
1: I think we went out there once, and I think we got into the Leno set at the time. It was many, many years. It was 20 years ago, probably.
0: Yeah.
1: I don't even remember it very much. I was not that taken, with it. I imagine if you were part of the ensemble that's on stage, I'm much more like you. Like, I like to kind of be a little smart alecky and all that. So you're sitting there going, I can answer these questions better than these folks can, So I don't remember too much about it other than me going, oh, it's all right. This is cool.
0: I will tell you from experience, and I did solve several puzzles. I did not go to the bonus round. Mm-hmm. Because I blew it on the last puzzle I was trying to solve. It is not as easy standing there with the lights in your face and Pat judgmentally staring at you as you blurt out something stupid. It's not as easy to solve those puzzles as it is at home in the recliner.
1: Yeah,
0: it's not.
1: My problem would have been, I probably would have been like wondering, what window of opportunity can I ask Vanna on a date? I don't know if I'd have been concentrating well enough to solve anything. Like, yeah, man, is she going to look this way a moment? Can I wink at her, slip her a note or something? But, nah.
0: The wheel is heavy.
1: Yeah. Oh, really?
0: Very heavy. You actually spend 30 minutes practicing how to spin it.
1: Okay. Do they tell you, not to spin it too hard or not to
0: do
1: it? Yeah, you got, a tutorial there to help you through it.
0: The wheel is constructed out of 1-inch thick plywood, and all of the little pie slots on it that have the numbers and the amounts and whatnot. Yeah, that's printed on cardboard with double-sided tape on the back.
1: Really? I mean, there's some glitter involved in that too, if I remember.
0: Yeah. When you go during the break, or they're about to go to another round where the spaces change on the wheel, they literally come out there and just rip them off and slap some new ones down in the space, line them up, and you're good to go.
1: I always wondered how heavy that wheel was on Price is Right, the one that was standing up and it just spun, and you could really get a hold of that thing, and it looked like it would just kind of go forever.
0: I just think that one's well greased.
1: Yeah, very, very well greased and some great bearings in there.
0: Well, and the wheel on Wheel of Fortune is, it looks like something the shop class made when you see it up front, up close. But it is very well made.
1: It's amazing, though, how much, you get to see the behind the scenes stuff. I remember going to that, the Leno. It's like it doesn't look like it does on TV. They do a really good job of staging and keeping everything orderly, because it's not as impressive in person. The props and everything. You're like, oh, this is what I'm okay. How do they make it look so good? It's lighting, folks.
0: Yes.
1: The lighting is the key.
0: It's a great example of that. And this may have changed since then. Again, this was 28 years ago when I was on Wheel of Fortune. The spokes that click on the little clickers that you grab to spin it, bolts,

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1: To ask you this morning, given that we had somebody yesterday let us know that you were on Wheel of Fortune. I was like, really? I've been working with him this long, and I did not know this? Goodness
2: gracious. I know the story.
1: Yeah, well, the Little Debbies could have been it. I mean, I know your addiction to Little Debbies, but I had no idea where that came from. So,
2: hi, I'm Dave. I was on Wheel of Fortune. That's a little pretentious,
1: That's the way I introduce myself to everyone. No wonder I have no friends.
2: Number one, they know your name's not Dave, so already you've misled them.
1: They're like, man, this guy's crazy. Well, across the state, there'll be a little rain in the forecast through the day, a little bit more as you go north, a little less as you go south. The Delta and Jackson area will be around 30% chance today, a little bit through the evening as well, a little more actually, around 80% through the evening in the central Mississippi area. Tomorrow, still have some chance of rain and showers, 80%. As I keep looking at this Euro model, though, it's hard to say where it's going to hit. It's not one of those blanket clouds that we've seen in the past couple of weeks. This looks a little bit more sporadic. So wherever you are, if you're north, central, or west and east Mississippi, probably going to run across differing probabilities of rain through today, tonight, and tomorrow. The coast, though, is a little bit clearer around Diamond Head. It'll be 86 today. Beautiful day. Pretty hot. 15-mile-an-hour southeast wind. Mostly cloudy tonight. 72. 20% chance of thunderstorms and showers tomorrow after 1. And you have about an 85-degree temp there and about southeast winds of 10 miles an hour. So Wednesday, not too bad. You got a little rain in the forecast for the coast, but I know a lot of people are making their way that direction. School's out. Beach is getting packed. So pack up the good stuff. It looks like it's going to be pretty good. There is a extended forecast there through the week on the coast. There's just basically these types of summer showers that you start getting where they pop up during the day, and it's 20% here, 30%, 20%. By the time you get to Friday of the week, though, if you're going to be on the beach and having a good time, there may be a little bit more probability for rain as you go through the week. But, you know, that's what happens when you go to the beach. Every now and again, you just need to relax, enjoy the rain, sit on the balcony,
2: eat a ham sandwich. Every time I try to go to the beach, that's what happens.
1: Yeah, exactly. It's like it's going to happen, man. You know, just get you a ham sandwich and a cold one and enjoy.
2: And one of those beach umbrellas, and you can sit there and watch everyone else get wet. It's perfect.
1: I love watching them try to hold them down when the wind blows. It's like, this guy's going to end up in China. He needs a little bit more girth to hold that baby down. But we also have quite a bit in the sports arena. Obviously,
2: nothing going on in sports. What are you talking about?
1: I'm going to hit ladies softball first because Mississippi State will be taking on Oklahoma. They're 41-18. State is. Oklahoma's number 3, though, 51-8. Never played on a team that won 50-something games in a season. Ooh. That must be fun. So that's going to be happening at 12 o'clock on Friday. So ESPN2, we're going to set that up. Congratulations to the Dogs for getting that under the belt there, so I wanted to cover that before we got too deep into good stuff, because I kind of forgot to get to that one yesterday. But on this day in history, before we get into sports, the most famous happy birthday in the history of mankind was sung by Marilyn Monroe.
2: Yes.
1: And on this day, it was not JFK's birthday, but it was a big fundraising Democrat gala in New York, and they were celebrating the president's birthday as well, and that's where you get the happy birthday, Mr. President. Yeah. At the point where most folks knew there was maybe something going on, she was wearing a flesh-colored dress and very, very Marilyn Monroe. And, you know, it was just one of those most famous moments. Is there a more famous happy birthday that has ever been sung? That's what I wanted to throw out to you listeners today. Dave, do you have one?
2: No, I don't think it's ever been. Be top of the list, doesn't it?
1: Yeah, it's got to be, man. I mean, think about it. You couldn't get away with that today, I don't think.
2: An unofficial record set on that day. I'm pretty sure Jackie set the record for the highest human blood pressure. Would be my guess.
1: It had to be. Goodness gracious. Knowing that there was,
2: everybody knew.
1: Things are happening out there. But, yeah, we'll get back to more of the things on this day and birthdays when we get back. But I wanted to cover that before we hit the break.
2: Fantastic. We continue. Presented by Community Bank on Mornings on this Tuesday morning. Keep it here.

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12: I'm Kelly Bennett for SuperTalk Mississippi News. The 2026 Ferris Trophy, which goes to the most outstanding college baseball player in the state, has been awarded to a sophomore pitcher from Mississippi State. Tomas Valinkas received the honor during a luncheon at Pearl River Resort on Monday. The trophy is named in honor of Dave Boo Ferris, a former Bulldog pitcher who went on to play six seasons for the Boston Red Sox before injury derailed a historic career that included 46 wins across his first two professional campaigns. Valinkas' win count is tied for the best in the SEC, and his 112 strikeouts is second in the league. He leads the SEC in strikeouts against conference opponents, fanning 86 in 10 appearances.
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0: He has always made a great effort to make a vest full of harmonicas look cool. John Popper.
1: He could hide them anywhere, too. He's a big old boy.
0: Yeah. Oh, yeah. There was plenty of territory to have your harmonicas on. Welcome back. And we got interrupted by the break. You were in the middle of giving us some interesting information, including making us think of Marilyn Monroe. And for that, we thank you.
1: Yes, always. It's a pleasure to be able to bring these factoids to you each and every day. One of the great birthdays to be aware of today, Malcolm Little. Most folks know him as Malcolm X. Changed his name a couple of times to signify his shifts in his religious and, you know, his internal thinking. The first was to Malcolm X, and then the latter shift in his last name, and make sure I get this correctly, El Haj Malik El Shabazz. Now, that's a cool name there. You go from Malcolm
0: Little.
1: Well,
0: it rolls off the tongue. It's got a nice rhythm to it.
1: What a good movie, too. I mean, honestly, I thought it was well done. Denzel, one of my faves. But what an interesting story behind Malcolm X, though. It really is. Came to many realizations during his lifetime. And one of those that, you know, I'm a proponent of change. You know, when things change. And in life, many things change. And you always got to kind of keep reinventing yourself to find your better self. Not sure he ever got there, but he tried, you know. And very interesting human being. Ho Chi Minh, another one, Vietnamese leader, passed in 1969. It's his birthday today. One of my favorites, though, Andre the Giant.
0: Yes.
1: Yes. Princess Bride fame. You know, that's where he got his name, obviously, from that movie. But no, what a great wrestler. Love listening to him talk. But in The Princess Bride, you know, he was a rhyming giant. You know, I mean, like putting those two together. Pretty interesting, but his original name, Andre René Roussimoff. I don't know if many people knew the actual real name, but what an amazing guy. Stood over 7 feet tall, and it was really caused by gigantism and acromegaly. I think that's the right way to say
0: something
1: that.
0: Like
1: yeah,
0: that.
1: Acromegaly.
0: Yeah.
1: But yeah, what an interesting guy.
0: I'm not even going to try it.
1: And he was a French guy, too, you know.
0: He was French.
1: Then, you know, it was interesting, too, because you have his birthday today, and then they had the big Hulk Hogan documentary thing that just released, and I haven't watched it yet, but I'm sure some have seen that and probably have some things to add there. He was another, I mean, all the wrestlers, though. I mean, I kind of enjoyed them growing up. I don't know, were you a wrestling fan?
0: Oh, yeah. Yeah, my grandfather got me into Mid-South wrestling back
1: in
0: the day.
1: Yeah, man. I mean, going down to the Coliseum and catching all that stuff, and then you had the big boys up in Memphis and DiBiase and all that crew, and it was just a great time. The 80s were for wrestling. Got to see that firsthand. Pete Townsend, great musician, 81 years old. Grace Jones, 78 years old. Phil Rudd, the AC/DC drummer, 72 years old. Let's see if there's any other good ones in here. That's probably about it on today's birthdays. One of the cool things, though, there were several. Oh, yeah, don't forget about good old Pol Pot, his birthday. Oh. Yeah, he was born in 1925.
0: Yeah, let's quickly bake a cake for him.
1: Yeah, definitely. Kevin Garnett, American basketball player, his birthday's today as well. An interesting event. I really kind of didn't remember this until I went back, kind of read a little bit. But Iranian hardline president Ibrahim Raisi died in a helicopter crash. Masoud Pezeshkian, he took over afterwards, but that was, you know, 2024. So we think back about a year and a half ago, that's when that happened. So there were some things going on, obviously, behind the scenes in Iran, losing a leader, and then you have the guy that's in it now. I just don't remember the helicopter crash. And like I said, I go back and it kind of spurred my memory a little bit, but man, there's been some stuff going on in Iran for quite a while, especially with the leadership class there. Another interesting thing that happened on this day, Prince Harry married American actress Meghan Markle at St. George's Chapel in Windsor Castle. The ceremony was unlike any others before because it was a mix of pomp and circumstance, and it had a little African-American culture mixed in. The latter, obviously, a celebration of the bride's biracial background. And that obviously...
0: I think I speak on behalf of quite a few people when I say,
1: weird, but, you know, and then you had
0: just
1: the controversy.
0: In general, the whole thing.
1: Yeah, then you had the controversy. What was it about? One of the royals kind of popped off under their breath about, how dark is the baby going to be? And then it was assumed that it was the queen. Or, and they're like, no, it wasn't the queen who said that. Even Harry confess that it was not the Queen in the most immediate. But that was a, I mean, if you think about a wedding that really just kind of shattered the normal mindset of the royalty, I think, for England is, you know, you've had all of the scandals over the years, but this was just a basic, hey, I want to marry this person, and they do, and then they basically say, hey, we're out. We don't want to do any of this royal stuff anymore. We want to go make it on our own and have a chicken farm or something.
0: Well, let me just say a couple of things about what you were just talking about. Number one, a lot of the problems with the royal family is due to self-selected inbreeding. You know, come on. That family bush, it doesn't have a lot of leaves on it. They do that on purpose because, you know, they're better than everyone else. So we can only expect them to be, what's the word I'm looking for? Yeah, stupid.
1: Oh,
0: I'm exaggerating, but not that much. But once again, for the people, I've got a friend of mine who is obsessed with the royal family and everything about it. Once again, I am very thankful that a whole bunch of people gave their lives 250 years ago to where I don't have to care.
1: Yeah,
0: it doesn't matter to me.
1: I'm one of those. It doesn't do anything for me.
0: No.
1: Castles and the pomp, circumstance, uniforms, the wigs, all of the medals that they think they won for something. It doesn't do anything for me, but that's no, neither here nor there.
0: You think I'm joking?
1: No.
0: Go look up things like the Habsburg lips.
1: Oh, yeah.
0: Or the Windsor nose. It's inbreeding.
1: Yeah, well, my mama would always say, you can't trust anybody when the eyes is that close together. So, there's that.
0: You got
1: that going for you. Well, on this day in 1964, the State Department disclosed that 40 hidden microphones had been found in the U.S. Embassy in Moscow. Ooh, sneaky Russians, yeah.
0: Notice the phrasing of that. That's not how many were there. That's how many were found.
1: Yeah, they didn't find the ones they swallowed in the ham sandwiches or drank in the vodka or, you know, that was just the ones in the building, yeah.
0: Yeah, that's the ones that they were able to locate.
1: I always loved these, too. You know, and I mean, it's nothing against the first of anything. 1965, Patricia R. Harris, and I know that's what people remember her for, is that she was the first black female ambassador to Luxembourg. Now, that's one of those things that you got to be very proud of. You know, Luxembourg, that's a nice little tax haven. Wonder if she was able to, you know, put back some cabbage
0: over there. Squirrel a few bucks away. Why not?
1: Yeah, and then this one here is good, too. The 1991, Willie T. Ribbs. What a name. Willie T. Ribbs. I think that's going to be my new radio personality name. Willie Ribbs. That's me. Well, Willie Ribbs in 1991 became the first black driver to qualify for the Indianapolis 500. How cool is that, you know? I don't know if we needed this, though, but on this day in 1994, the FDA approved the first genetically engineered tomato. Well, you know, I'm pretty convinced that tomatoes made it for a long time without being genetically engineered. But, you know, if you got to spend the taxpayer money to do that, go for it, man. I'm all for it, right? I want to sprout a horn on one side of my head and then an elf ear on the other from all the genetically modified foods, just so I can, you know, get a following on TikTok or something.
0: Jeff Goldblum spoke a lot of truth in Jurassic Park, the original movie, when he said, your scientists were so worried about whether or not they could, they never stopped to think whether or not they should.
1: Mm-hmm. Yeah.
0: And genetically engineered tomatoes is a great example. We have tomatoes.
1: Yeah, we've had them.
0: Right. They're working great.
1: We're doing just fine.
0: Put them in the ground, they grow out, and they pop right up, you have a sandwich. You know, this is not, we don't need to bring science into that.
1: Well, you had in this day, in 2020, a study published in Nature Climate Change revealed that a greenhouse gas emissions had dropped by 17% worldwide in April 2020 when the world was locked down. I guess, you know, that you weren't driving, you weren't going anywhere, the trains weren't moving, the buses weren't going anywhere, and the cows just weren't farting enough, I guess, you know, so. I was reminded myself that a few years ago, culled about 1 million cows on the planet because we were worried about the gas that they were emitting. I mean, I listened to Bill Gates 15 years ago, an interview talking about, we've got to get rid of all the cows, they're farting too much. And then fast forward 15 years, and he's like, no, that's not the biggest problem anymore. It's not the cow gas. We need to make sure people have incomes.
0: Well, my favorite thing about climate change, we'll get into it later. Never, it's going to take a minute. something going on right now, coming up, that is just hilarious to me. But we'll talk about that later, because we've got to talk about money. And we're going to do that with the Mississippi Lottery next on Mornings. Keep it here.

0: We can all relate to the cost of the gas pump and grocery store going up. But did you know that the cost of powering your home and lives is just dollars a day? The value electricity adds to our lives is immeasurable, but the cost to our members has pretty much stayed the same over the years. It's really amazing what a difference electricity makes in our lives, and I'm proud to be part of the team that brings it. I'm Casey Johnson, Office Supervisor at Southern Pine Electric, where we bring the power to you.
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0: ceasefire text line. I love you. Scott and Clinton says the royal family tree is a wreath.
1: Yeah, that's a good one.
0: He's not wrong.
1: Well, and then let's not shortchange Thomas either, because he said, are you talking about the riding coach's kid?
0: Yeah.
1: Probably. Yes, sir, Thomas.
0: That's exactly who we're talking about. You're right. All right, it's time to get to the good stuff, and we have a kind of a momentous thing going on with the Mississippi Lottery right now. Lotto America, third largest jackpot in its history. $27 million, estimated cash value of $11.85 million. The drawing tomorrow night will be the 120th drawing since they had a winner. 120 times they've pulled numbers for this, and nobody's won the jackpot. They last saw someone hit it in August of last year. You don't see these things go for that long, usually. And the tickets are only a dollar. You can add the dollar all-star bonus, multiply your non-jackpot win. This is like a deal. So go participate. Go have some fun with that. Now, everything else, we got some serious money on the table. Powerball's up to $113 million estimated jackpot. Mega Millions, $277 million. Mississippi Match 5, the Lance Tolbert game, $600,000 tonight's drawing. Tonight's jackpot. That's pretty good. I'll take that.
1: I need a finder's fee off of that.
0: Yeah. Yes, I think you deserve a cut. Like 1/10 of 1/5 of 1%.
1: I'll take it. Yeah, definitely.
0: I'm pretty sure that'll work out to about $250. But you know,
1: I want it in pennies too, please.
0: Oh, we can make that happen. We'll give you more in pennies.
1: That's what I'm saying. I'll probably get some lanyap there if you give me the pennies.
0: If you could find them.
1: That's what I'm saying. They're a collector's edition now.
0: Yeah, you can't find pennies. Recent winners, my favorite part of this. Cash 4, man in Tupelo won $2,500. A Natchez man won $2,700. A man in Jackson won $5,000. And a woman in Brandon, $10,100 on three tickets for Cash 4. That's good stuff. Cash Pop, lot of winners here. Natchez, Saltillo, Jackson, Waynesboro, and Crystal Springs, $1,000 each on tickets they bought. A woman in Port Gibson won $1,250. A Boyle woman won $2,500. Match 5, here you go. Players in Greenville, Jackson, Meridian, Boonville, and Neely each won $800. And a Tupelo woman won $1,000. All of this goes to show, We focus on the jackpots, but there's a lot of money to be won in these things that have nothing to do with the actual big-time jackpot amount. You got to keep that in mind when you're going. Scratch-offs, the $5 10 times winner, the 10X winner, $2,500 won on that one by a Walnut Grove woman. She gave him $5. She got $2,500 back. I'll take it. The $10 20X tickets, $5,000. A Memphis, Tennessee man bought a ticket in South Haven, won $5,000. The $20 full of 5,000s winners, we had two of those, Greenville and Batesville. And how much did they win on the full of 5,000s, Lance?
1: I have no idea.
0: 5,000.
1: 5,000, yeah.
0: Yeah, yeah. Yeah. So it's right there in the name.
1: Testing me this morning.
0: Yes, I'm making you pay attention. Kosciuszko woman won $1,000 on the $30 millionaire maker winner list. And then players in Pascagoula, Brookhaven, Newton, and Pearl each won $2,000 on the millionaire maker. There's a lot of ways to win. There's a lot of money to be won, and a lot of money, this is the important part, a lot of money being won. That's all being won by people who bought their tickets. So head to your Mississippi Lottery retailer, and you can hopefully join that list.
1: Yeah,
0: I'd love to be talking about you.
1: Well, I mean, you know, you can buy, well, with $2,000, you could probably fill up three times in gas, or you could make a dollar cost average contribution to your 401k or IRA. You know, that's a nice little.
0: As long as it's just regular. If you do the premium, that's about a fill up and maybe a gas can.
1: Yeah, Wooten was talking about yesterday. He had to fill up his. I have to put premium in my car, and he was saying how much it was. I about flipped out of my chair here. I was like, yeah, I need one of those electric bikes to get to work. How much does that cost? Yeah, they do.
0: You're telling me I can tell everyone I just went and rode my bike around for an hour or two, and it's an electric bike, and I didn't do anything?
1: I love those. I need one of those things. I feel like I'm cheating. You know, if you're riding a bike, you're kind of supposed to be paddling. You know, pedal the wheels, keep moving. But those things look pretty cool.
0: Yeah. I would really like one of those. My wife told me that the only problem, it's not the cost of getting an electric bike, it's the medical bills afterwards.
1: Exactly,
0: That's what she's worried about.
1: That's a good worry. We need to keep you safe, Dave.
0: I haven't come up with a good argument for that one yet, so, you know, help me out if you get a chance. We've got news from Fox News, from Super Talk Mississippi News, and then hour number two of mornings on a Tuesday morning. Keep it here.

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2: News. I'm Gianna Gelosi. Two teenage gunmen opened fire outside the Islamic Center of San Diego Monday afternoon, killing three people before taking their own lives a few blocks away. Before the shots rang out, police scrambled to find the teens after one of their mothers reported her son was suicidal and her guns were missing.
3: She believed her son was suicidal, and she began to share information that several of her weapons were missing.
2: That's Police Chief Scott Wall. The attack is being investigated as a hate crime. President Trump says he's pausing a major attack on Iran, posting on Truth Social.
4: We will not be doing the scheduled attack of Iran tomorrow, but have further instructed them to be prepared to go forward with a full large-scale assault of Iran on a moment's notice in the event that an acceptable deal is not reached.
2: Fox's Trey Yingst. 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
6: Your Southwest Mississippi forecast from the National Weather Service calls for a 50% chance of rain and thunderstorms today, high near 88 degrees. Tonight, a 40% chance of showers. Look for a low around 70. Tomorrow, partly sunny skies, 70% chance of rain and thunderstorms, high near 87.
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8: A federal student aid initiative, which is designed to get Americans into high-demand jobs through short-term training and certification programs more quickly, has been announced by the Trump administration. It's called the Workplace Pell Grant Program. Fox's Lauren Simonetti fills us in.
12: 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Here is Education Secretary Linda McMahon.
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1: Oh, yeah.
0: It never ceases to amaze me how varied the election cycle can be because, you know, Saturday we had the big election in Louisiana where Bill Cassidy got basically defeated. He finished third in the Republican primary. Interesting fact about that, he is the first sitting senator to not win his primary, to not be reelected, since Republican Senator Scott Brown of Massachusetts in 2012. Yeah, when we talk about incumbents, just go right back in? Yeah, that's usually how it works. So you had that on Saturday. Today we've got the nation is focused on the big Thomas Massie election in Kentucky. That's the headline news for election-wise. And then you've got down here in Pike County, Macomb, Mississippi, we have the runoff for the mayor's race in Macomb. Macomb is a special charter city. We don't do anything when anyone else on the planet does it, it feels like. 2 weeks ago had the primaries. It's the only runoff. And what's interesting is Democratic runoff. We had all Democratic candidates, basically. What's interesting is, you know, we hear the word misinformation a lot. And it comes in a lot of different forms. In Pike County, the word has been going around, well, if you're a Republican, you can't vote in the Democratic primary. Then the word went around, well, if you didn't vote in the primary, you can't vote in the runoff. Both of those are untrue. And I hear the same kind of thing about other elections. If you vote in one party's primary and there's a runoff, you have to vote in the same party's runoff. That's the way that works. However, you know, if you didn't vote 2 weeks ago in that particular one, you can vote today. Doesn't matter. But the misinformation being spread around is indicative of what we see all over the country right now. Mm-hmm. Everybody tries to twist things around to make people believe something that's not true, to help themselves. It's getting old.
1: It's the way of the world today, right? I mean, it's just so full of misinformation, or at least in some cases, extremely polarized information, left or right. As I dig in on a daily basis, I'm kind of blown away. I'm glad that I wasn't trying to write thesis in college and those things in the world we live in today, but just trying to corroborate factual information and where it comes from, primary source. You know, it's almost impossible. It takes a lot of digging.
0: Yeah, it does. And that's the thing. We've talked about it before. I've mentioned it before. One of the biggest lacks that we have in modern society is a severe, almost critical lack of critical thinking. Mm-hmm. People don't think past what they're told. It's just the way the world is working right now, for better or worse. Spoiler, it's worse. You have to think, you have to verify what you hear from a trusted source, because everybody in all directions is just making up whatever sounds good that'll help them the most right now.
1: Well, you know, the thing, the election that really gets me, the one, and we've covered this and a lot of folks are watching it, is the Massie election today, or the, you know, who he's running against. Obviously, it's very contested, but, you know, we keep talking about those that are, you know, kind of break from MAGA or break from Trump. And he's one of the ones that I find very interesting because, I mean, he's a you know, fiscal conservative. You know, he wants the government running smoothly, audited, and getting rid of the Federal Reserve. These are things that Trump seemed to believe in. Foreign policy, he was very strong anti-interventionist, regularly, you know, votes against aid packages, things that it seemed Trump was very big on. Civil liberties and privacy, he's a staunch defender of the Second Amendment. You know, he's a gun toter and a good old country boy, and that's something that Trump was pretty big on. And government transparency and, you know, and the COVID-19 policies and things. So it seems to me that he's very much within that, but yet on the fringe of the MAGA movement. And that's what's, it's hard to distinguish sometimes to me, because being a conservative, it's hard to see that Republicans and conservatives and moderates cannot figure out a way to get together and galvanize the ability to move forward. It just seems they're so busy fighting each other at this point.
0: You know what bothers me, I think, the most about this, and it actually has nothing to do with who needs to win. He's running against a Navy SEAL.
1: Yeah, it's going to be a tough election.
0: It's not just some guy that came out of nowhere. He's a Navy SEAL with a good record. What bothers me is we have reached the point, again, on both sides, it's much worse on the liberal side of things. You're not allowed to ever show the slightest hint that you may have changed your mind on anything. We celebrate inflexibility now.
1: That's a good point.
0: And I'm not sure that's a winning long-term strategy. You have to roll with the punches. You have to change the way you're thinking. Now, in Massey's case, he's done that in a very stupid way several different times. Don't get me wrong. But people get unloaded on all the time if they don't toe the line 100%. The difference is on the conservative side, well, we're going to work to try to get you defeated in a regular lawful election. The liberals will just firebomb your house. So there's a difference here. Don't get me the wrong way. But I just feel like we've got to get a little flexibility back in what is allowed politically in the world, because I'm not entirely sure this is going to work out like everybody thinks it's going to work out. And here's why I say that. In 2 years, we no longer have President Trump. He'll be done. Then what? Yeah. Then where do we go?
1: And who's your torchbearer?
0: Right. And I personally, I would say right now the torchbearer is going to wind up being Marco Rubio.
1: It's hard to disagree with his effectiveness at this point either.
0: Well, he's doing 75 different jobs. Mm-hmm. I just think he has really, and I think internally they may be positioning that way. Vice President J.D. Vance was asked something about the Republican ticket for the next election, and he said, I'm a big fan of Marco Rubio. He's a good friend of mine and really effective. And I'm like, okay, we're starting to get some mild signaling about where the machinery internally is chugging towards here. That's my guess. We'll wait and see. It could be the guy running against Massey. We don't know at this point. It's far too early to tell. But there is a difference between being flexible and being able to change your path if you think the one you're on is not leading you where you want to go. There's a difference between that and being disloyal to the cause, I think. This is, by the way, not a defense of Thomas Massey.
1: I'm the same way. I was just throwing out some factoids.
0: Yeah, as I said a few minutes ago, he has varied from the path. He has exhibited his flexibility in a really stupid way. On some issues where I didn't agree with him at all, and the way he voted. But I just find it interesting that, you know, you disagree, well, you're done. That's it. But this also illustrates, and I was talking about Cassidy and the Louisiana election on Saturday. All their elections are on Saturday in Louisiana because, hey, you don't have work, go on in. It's not a bad plan, obviously. But it's also a great example of just how much you hear arguments against this all the time in the media, just how much control of the Republican Party President Trump has. And you don't get that level of control just because you showed up and you smile pretty. He's got a lot on the ball, got a lot going on, and a lot of people listen to every word he says for very good reason. There's a thin line between being flexible and being rebellious, and mm-hmm. I think Massey has crossed that.
1: Gotcha.
0: That's why I think the nonsense is going on right now. So we'll see. We'll continue when we come back.
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0: Welcome back. Super Talk Mississippi Mornings on a Tuesday morning. That was the most horrible next segment teaser in history because I got everybody thinking about chicken and I was talking about Neil deGrasse Tyson. Completely different Tyson.
1: I thought you were talking about Tyson chicken, too. I was looking for a chicken biscuit around here somewhere.
0: No, well, I would be willing to accept a chicken biscuit. I'm easy that way.
1: Ooh.

0: Neil deGrasse Tyson, I find this interesting, the current climate regarding the whole UFO and alien life thing. We had the big release from the government, the first set of documents and films and pictures, after President Trump signed the executive order saying it all had to be released. Mm-hmm. Did you see the image he put out on Truth Social a couple of
1: terrible.
0: Days ago?
1: It was horrible.
0: That was awful.
1: What was that? Like a light? Something you play with your cat with, you know?
0: Oh, no. I'm talking about a different one. He put out an AI image of himself surrounded by security walking next to a gray alien in chains.
1: Goodness.
0: This is being toyed with and pushed hard. Neil deGrasse Tyson has shot down the idea of alien life for a long time.
1: Mm-hmm.
0: You know, he is the dark cloud that's surrounding every silver lining when it comes to these kind of topics.
1: He's got too much reason. You know, he's too reasonable.
0: You would think he has changed all of a sudden, like he's flipping a switch.
1: Neil on the grass Tyson now, huh?
0: He is... He went on CNN and said, they asked him about, do you think alien life exists? He said, the real question is not, are we alone? It's, are we ready? Are we? I mean, this guy has been vocally against this kind of stuff forever. He has switched gears completely. Mm-hmm. He has written a new book called Take Me to Your Leader, discussing how we're going to deal with alien life once we find out it exists.
1: Yeah. My opinion on what alien life is robots. That's my opinion. I don't believe that they're, to me, again, just as much as I've dug in, over the many, many years, it seems it would be very hard for a living thing to travel forever and ever, unless they done figured out some other kind of physics that we don't have any idea about, and maybe that's the case. But to this point, I believe that you're dealing with some type of cybernetic organism, potentially, something that's highly evolved, way beyond what we are with technology, and probably, you know, is running some form of Grok or ChatGPT.
0: Well, and you have to remember, too, that and that's the problem. It's very hard to conceive of some type of alien life. And here's why. I'll give you one example. Human beings, all life on Earth is carbon-based. Mm-hmm. Well, most life on Earth is carbon-based. You can also have silicon-based life.
1: Yeah, yeah.
0: That could be a thing that happens. Mm-hmm. And it's so, pardon the overuse of the word, alien to our thought processes, we have no hope of understanding it. A question from Tyson's book. I got to get this and read
1: this.
0: Please
1: do.
0: From chapter one. What if the alien greets you the way Earth dogs greet each other and it simply wants to come around and sniff your butt?
1: Yeah. I mean, that'd be probably
0: that's
1: a law
0: off
1: against
0: the table.
1: That. Yeah, so a law against that these days, I think.
0: There is, for aliens, they're not in our jurisdiction, I don't think. The courts would have a field day with that.
1: They're like, we don't know. We didn't know you couldn't do that.
0: Two things. Number one, it's impossible to figure out exactly what it would be if you're starting from a blank slate.
1: Mm-hmm.
0: Could be anything. He could be right. They could walk up and go nanu nanu when they get out of their big egg-shaped spaceship.
1: I want the cone heads. You know, that's what
0: the cone heads.
1: I want those guys. Yeah, I like them.
0: That's going on. So we've got the push from the president and from the federal government. The Department of Defense is releasing stuff. Previous skeptics are now coming out and completely bypassing the do aliens exist and going, how are we going to deal with them when we find out they're there? Which is an interesting shift to me. And then June 12th, we have the latest Spielberg masterpiece called Disclosure Day, mm-hmm. releasing in theaters. It really feels like we're getting a build-up to something here.
1: It does. I mean, it feels like it's been building for quite some time, too, especially since... the military, you know, what is it, about a year and a half ago, started releasing mm-hmm. files, you know, the DOD files. It showed all these little weird things and, you know, locking on to them, and everybody's kind of freaking out and going, what is this thing? You know, so the ones that we saw in the last year and a half seem to be some impetus for some type of disclosure, whatever it may be. Now, I'm anxious to see what it is, because obviously we all have opinions, but I just really want to hear Trump when he talks about meeting you know, the alien leader, and given us how he, you know, like he talks about, you know, Xi Jinping and all them. It's like, you know, I want to hear how he describes the alien.
0: Laura Trump said on a podcast, she was being interviewed, said she asked President Trump about this, and he said, oh, I've got a speech already prepared. I'm just waiting for the right time to deliver it.
1: Oh, yeah. Xanadu, boy.

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1: We got the Nordics. We got the good ones.
2: We got the blonde-headed aliens. Yeah,
1: they're
2: not
1: beautiful.
2: The bald heads. Yeah.
1: But the worst Trump impersonation ever. Thank you very much. It's just interesting that we have reached this point when back in the 40s, when Roswell happened, they immediately put out this ridiculous story about it being a weather balloon. And then 30, 40 years later, they came back and said, oh, no, it was a secret program. And that program, they were launching dummies on balloons, testing some things. It was a secret Department of Defense program, and they couldn't admit at the time what it was. But that's what it was. It was dummies in balloons, not just balloons. And now we're all the way to, okay, watch this video. As a career military and aviation officer, I have no idea what that is, and we have nothing that can come even close to doing what that's doing on this video. Any questions? That's a heck of a jump.
2: Yeah. What if it's like Mars Attacks? What if they're the kind of aliens that we get? Idiots, you know, just like the dumbest people on the planet. Like, how did you get this spaceship? And they can't even speak to you, you know? They're just, mark, mark, mark, mark, mark, mark.
1: Well, and I think that has been helped along by television and movies and whatnot. We view alien species as like a monolith. They're all exactly alike, like they've been stamped out of a machine. Yeah. Aliens have morons, too.
2: They'd have to, right? I mean, there's got to be some dumb alien somewhere. Keep bumping into everything in the saucer. You know, the ones that keep crashing, those are the ones that you're worried about. They're like, well we're not getting the cream of the crop here, you know?
1: That's the thing, though. The number of people who have left our planet and went to the moon, that is a vanishingly small number. The best of the best, right?
2: Mm-hmm.
1: That's all you send out is the best of the best. The dingbats stay down here and watch it on TV.
2: Yeah.
1: Same thing with them.
2: Mm-hmm.
1: Right? that would be a logical assumption as much as you can make those.
2: What do they eat?
1: Who knows?
2: Yeah, will they come to the South because of the food, do you think? Or do they just, you know, they have like a tablet that they take for food?
1: May absorb nutrients from the air. You don't know.
2: Mm-hmm.
1: And that's going to be the hardest part of that kind of thing, if this ever happens, is all of the preconceived notions. And that ain't right. There is no right here. We have no idea. So I just find it interesting that we are now at the highest levels having a very serious conversation about aliens being real.
2: What do you think about, remember Ronald Reagan's comments, if there was an alien force that came to the world and we would all find a way to get together and get along. Do you see that happening if the aliens show up? Or does it really matter what type of aliens they are?
1: You know, I think the only way that would happen is the only way it's ever happened in human history, and that's if the aliens attack and we all join together to go back at them.
2: Yeah, well.
1: That would be the only way, which brings me neatly around to Project Bluebeam, and thankfully for everybody, we're out of time in this segment.
2: You're not getting into holograms and such. We can't finish that up in this segment.
1: Man, but yeah.
2: As Thomas says, corn in the Delta is tall enough now for some crop circles, so.
1: Any day now. Let's go.
2: Any day now.
1: I'm ready.
2: Have we ever had a crop circle in Mississippi? I don't think so.
1: I don't know. Not that I can think of off the top of my head.
2: We'll know that they're here because obviously if they have any kind of appetite or they love music, they're coming here.
1: Aside from Jim Bob getting drunk and cutting donuts in the field in his pickup truck, I don't think so.
2: Not quite a crop circle, huh?
1: Well, it's a circle in the crops. What are you looking for? Come on. Your standards are too high. That's the problem here.
2: You're right.
1: When we come back... Shifting gears completely, Northern District Public Service Commissioner Chris Brown joins us here on the show on Mornings right after this. Keep it here.
3: 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Chomp, chomp, chomp. Everybody said it was a shame. Cause mama was a licking on ting ding. A Richard spiteful. Straight.
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9: 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The city of Biloxi has been sending text alerts to residents who choose to receive them since 2018, notifying them of emergency advisories and other pertinent information. They transitioned to a new provider earlier this year after the previous notification company experienced a cybersecurity breach and worked to rebuild its system. Biloxi has moved to the new Rave Alert platform, where staff have trained and developed a new alert database. 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If you want to sign up, text Biloxi to 77295. 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

0: Mornings on Super Talk Mississippi. Dave Hughes here, and we are now joined, and I'm going to try to get this right. He's Northern District Public Service Commissioner Chris Brown, but he's also the president of the Southeastern Association of Regulatory Utility Commissioners. That's a mouthful, Chris. How are you doing this morning?
1: I'm doing better than I deserve. How are you doing this morning, Dave?
0: About the same. Now, tell us, before we get into the convention going on this week, the meeting going on this week down on the Gulf Coast, let's talk about the Northern District. How are things going in the Northern Public Service Commissioner District?
1: The cleanup is still ongoing from Fern, believe it or not. That winter storm was brutal for us up here. And so a lot of trees, a lot of debris still being mulched and cleared. So a lot of the counties are, and cities, municipalities are still struggling to get all that kind of cleaned up and out of the way. But other than that, power's on, water's good. So Northern District, it's a great place to live.
0: Well, and I really think you illustrate something that's the kind of thing that slips your mind if you haven't been through a severe weather event. A couple of weeks later, you're not just back to normal. It takes months, sometimes years, to get everything back to normal, doesn't it?
1: It does. So our linemen and our local power companies did a fantastic job, but a lot of times they were getting stuff done really fast. So sometimes you got to go back and kind of adjust things and kind of do general maintenance again. Of course, right away clearing is. Everything's growing, so it's spring. So right away clearing is an ongoing struggle. So it's a never ending battle to keep the lights on for sure.
0: Well, and that is the problem with everything when it comes to utilities and the things that the Public Service Commission deals with. It never stops. You don't get a rest break at any point, do you?
1: No, sir. But it's amazing. We at the conference here we had. The governor, Tate Reeves, do our keynote address, our opening keynote address. And he's always great to throw out the numbers of where Mississippi is. And the power advantage that we have gives us an economic development advantage. So our rates are still really low as compared to the rest of the country. And that attracts, not only does it keep more money in our pocket and our quality of life better, but it also is attracting industry from around the world.
0: Now, let me ask you, you bring that up, and we have a lot of data centers coming into Mississippi, which is an absolutely fantastic thing. Do you foresee that possibly putting some kind of strain on the electrical system in Mississippi and possibly making the power cost more?
1: Dave, that's the question everybody's asking around the country. We have three different examples of the way data centers are trying to locate around the country. We have XAI up here in the Northern District. That's an Elon Musk company. They've invested $20 billion. It's the largest single investment in Mississippi to date. And they're going to be creating their energy, what they call behind the meter. So they're not going to be connected to the grid. They are creating their own energy with their own gas turbines. So it won't disrupt the grid at all. And they are generating energy now. They're going to have up to 41 turbines up there. When they do that, I know the president and his administration are really pushing these data centers and these power-hungry industries to get behind the meter so it doesn't disrupt the potential of disrupting the grid goes down when it's behind the meter. They're not interconnecting into the system.
0: Yeah, that's a very good point, and that's something that we don't see mentioned because everybody is gloom and doom 24/7 about everything, including and especially, it seems like right now, the data centers moving into places. This is a big plus for Mississippi, isn't it?
1: It is a huge plus. We had another keynote speaker yesterday, economist Stephen Moore, and he lives in Loudoun, Virginia, and he was talking about they have the largest data center in the country there in Loudoun, Virginia, And he said not only has it driven down the property tax because of the tax that they pay, the property tax that data center pays, he said that they not only drove down the property taxes of Loudoun County, Virginia, they are also paying for the schools through their taxes, and they're also paying for a lot of other things that the citizens would have to pay for if they were not there. So if done right, then a data center can really add a lot of money and economic development to a community and to a city and a county and a state.
0: You know, as a public service commissioner, you deal with this all the time. We're talking about the data centers and the negativity and the looking for the catch, I guess, would probably be the way to put it. But that's across the board, isn't it, for you guys on the Public Service Commission? You deal with that every day.
1: Yes. You know, the thing about energy or utilities, it's a formula. So everything goes into this formula, all the data that you collect, you know, your capital investment costs, the energy costs, the transmission lines, all these things go into a formula, and it calculates out a rate, what it charges you per kilowatt hour. So in theory, if you have a company out there that's paying, just say, $100,000 a month on their electricity bill or $200,000 a month, if the infrastructure cost is 8%, their $200,000 a month, 8% is a lot of money going to maintain the system. Therefore, in theory, offsetting some of our costs of maintaining the system.
0: It sounds almost too good to be true, Commissioner. I'm just going to be honest. It's almost all positives.
1: Well, you know, the thing about it is, I don't know, I personally use AI a lot. I know a lot of people do. Some people don't. And I think that's the catch sometimes. If you don't use it, then people don't know why you need it. And so it is coming. It's kind of one of those things. Our keynote speaker said this yesterday, too. Economist Stephen Moore, he said that it's kind of like fracking. You know, fracking used to be an ugly word until they started rebranding it. So they rebranded it. Shell fuels, like shell oil, shell gas. So once they started rebranding it, popularity went sky high, and I think he said it added over $6 trillion to the U.S. economy. And now it made us the number one oil and gas producer in the world. The United States isn't the number one oil and gas producer in the world.
0: And that's the kind of thing that happens when you get the messaging right. I don't think they've done that yet with artificial intelligence. I think you're right. That's a big part of the problem.
1: Well, and to your point, it came up at the conference here. The developers of AI warning us about AI, it does give you pause because, you know, when Elon Musk and Claude and all these other guys are saying, you know, hey, we need to control it, it does give everybody pause. But the data centers themselves, you know, they're just a warehouse full of computers that are computing information 24/7. And so that's even getting faster and more advanced, you know. So I don't know if you heard, but I'm sure you have, but Microsoft has announced that they created a brand new element for the new processors, the new element for the periodic table to be able to compute faster. So quantum computing is right around the corner.
0: And if you think things are fast now, just wait. Come back in about 10 years and check with us. And that's the thing. Progress marches on whether you want it to or not. It's here. It's going to be here. It's going to be here in the future. So we better figure out how to work with it. And I think we're doing a pretty good job of that in Mississippi right now.
1: Yeah, we are. You know, and back to XAI in DeSoto County, I know there's some temporary turbines are making more noise, and I know the community up there is really putting pressure on XAI to quiet down the noise from power generation. So last I heard, they invested, the company is investing millions to try to be good neighbors. And during the ice storm Fern, back to that, there were 160,000, 170,000 meters. That means homes and businesses out of power. And it was slow in parts of the Northern District getting the power back on because there was so much debris and so many trees down. But Elon Musk and XAI literally donated 500 generators to citizens of North Mississippi to be able to have power at their home while they waited for their energy to be turned back on and for the linemen to get the power to them.
0: Commissioner, we're up against a break. Can you?
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0: Welcome back. Mornings on Super Talk Mississippi. Dave Hughes here, joined by Northern District Public Service Commissioner Chris Brown, who is also the president of, do you pronounce the acronym? And if so, how do you pronounce that acronym? Because the name is a mouthful.
1: Yes, it is. And so this industry is full of acronyms, too. It's pronounced CRUC.
0: Okay, CRUC. See, I was going to say CRUC, and that would have been totally wrong, but that makes more sense. Tell us a little bit about this and what's going on the coast.
1: You know, and as president, we get to locate the annual education conference in our state. So I partnered with, obviously, my other two commissioners and colleagues, the Keith Stamps in the Central District and Wayne Carl in the Southern District, to find a good venue in Mississippi, and we landed in Biloxi this year. So we'll have about 500 in attendance, and the CRUC is the Southeastern, but we've kind of expanded outside a little bit. So, you know, we're programmed to think the SEC, right? But we have the SEC schools, and including Oklahoma. We added Oklahoma last year, but we also have North Carolina and Puerto Rico.
0: Okay. Well, technically, I guess Puerto Rico would be included with the Southeastern. So, yeah, that makes sense.
1: Yeah.
0: Now, tell me, you mentioned it's an education conference. Is this kind of an exchanging of ideas amongst public service officials?
1: It is. And so we bring experts from all over the country to try to help us guide regulators through some of the questions you brought up today. You know, how do you generate energy? How do you make sure it's reliable? How do you keep resiliency up? How do you make sure it's, you know, affordable? And so those are the questions on everybody's asking. But the one thing the Southeast is getting right on energy, I tell people all the time, it's the most transformative time in energy since Edison discovered the light bulb. And it's a stretch, but it very much almost is. I mean, it's crazy how things are moving and how fast they are moving in the industry. But another analogy I use, if you build it, they will come, you know, from Field of Dreams. So Mississippi is long on energy. So we produce quite a bit of energy in our state. And so that is allowing us, you know, the MBA and the governor and his team, to be able to recruit all kind of industry to Mississippi. So some states in the country have decided to have a war on natural gas and coal, so they don't have a lot of energy in those states. And so as these companies are looking to locate to bring their smelting or their steel metalworking or automotive manufacturing, you have to have energy for that. And so the Southeast has been open to all kinds of energy, coal, natural gas, wind, solar, whatever it takes to keep the cost low and the power reliable. And the Mississippi's done a great job there, and so is the Southeast. So we're growing by leaps and bounds in the Southeastern states. So it's a perfect example of

0: if you get the policy right, then the industry and the economic development will come. Saw a statistic the other day that out of the 57%, I think that's the number, 57% of all the new jobs in the United States over the last 10 years are in the southeastern states.
1: And so, that makes a lot of sense. It really does, because if you get the basics right, it's like being in a sport. You got to get the fundamentals down. Once you get those down, good things happen.
0: Yes, sir. And we're starting to see the fruits of that labor. And, you know, we're our population, we know as regulators that every dollar that you pay more in utilities is a dollar less you have to spend on your family. So we're very conscious of that. So we're constantly making decisions based on affordability, reliability, and availability. So if we get those three things right, then we will have a brighter future, literally and figuratively, for our kids and grandkids. I'll tell you just one example. We know what not to do. So we look at Germany as an example. Germany was the economic engine of Europe. But recently, Mississippi passed Germany in our per capita GDP. So if Germany joined the United States, Mississippi per citizen, we create more economic growth or economic capacity than the Germans do. One reason for that is they made bad energy decisions. So they scuttled their nuclear fleet and they went heavy on renewables. They were bragging first quarter of a year and a half ago that they had 50% of their energy was renewable. But they didn't tell you that they had the second highest per kilowatt hour energy costs in the world. So they started losing their industrial base. So now the quality of life is going down for the average German. They're not making as many durable goods there. So I tell people all the time, well, where are Mercedes made? A lot of them are made in Alabama, BMW, South Carolina, Volkswagen, Tennessee. So if you get it wrong, if you make bad energy policies today, you might not see the positive or negative fruits for 5, 10, 15 years. And energy policies like a big...
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3: News. I'm CJ Papagolf. Allies of the U.S. asking President Trump to hold off on more strikes in Iran for now.
4: President Trump says serious negotiations are now taking place. In fact, Qatar's foreign ministry spokesperson just said that communication is ongoing between leaders in the region and with, quote, conflict parties to prevent a return to escalation.
3: Fox's Jeff Paul in Dubai. The investigation ongoing in San Diego. Authorities have not released a possible motive for two teenagers who shot three people dead at a mosque. San Diego Police Chief Scott Wall calls one of the victims a hero.
5: We do believe the security guard was able to help at least minimize the situation.
3: The teens later took their own lives. 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
7: Your Southwest Mississippi forecast from the National Weather Service calls for a 50% chance of rain and thunderstorms today, high near 88 degrees. Tonight, a 40% chance of showers. Look for a low around 70. Tomorrow, partly sunny skies, 70% chance of rain and thunderstorms, high near 87.
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0: 6262. Monday, the U.S. Supreme Court reversed a lower court ruling that forced several legislative districts in Mississippi to be redrawn last year over concerns black voting power was being diluted. The matter's being sent back to the lower courts for further consideration in light of Louisiana versus Calais. Senator Jeremy England chairs the Senate Elections Committee.
1: If Mississippi was required to look at racial gerrymandering in redrawing these districts, they need to go back and look at this again. So if that order is vacated, we may go back to the legislative districts we drew a couple years ago.
0: For more details, log on to supertalk.fm.
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0: NFL owners are deciding where the Super Bowl will be held in 2030. Fox's Jared Max reports.
4: Might it be a country music halftime show? Super Bowl 64 figures to be one of a musical theme. Nashville, Tennessee. Music City has never hosted the big game, but at the NFL spring meetings today in Orlando, NFL team owners are expected to vote on which city will host Super Bowl 64 early 2030. Reportedly, Nashville will get the honor. The Tennessee Titans are scheduled to open their new $2.1 billion stadium next year. It appears in line to host the Super Bowl in what would be its third year as an NFL home on the east bank of the Cumberland River. This coming season, Super Bowl 61 will get held in Englewood, California. The following season, the Super Bowl will be in Atlanta, Georgia, with Las Vegas, Nevada, likely to host Super Bowl 63.
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0: Digging deep in the archives. I love it. Welcome back. Hour number three of Mornings. Where'd you find that one,
1: Oh, that's Lance? One of my favorites, man. That's Texas Tornadoes. Little is better than none. But, you know, it is Taco Tuesday, so you're going to get an obligatory, you know, subliminal messaging there.
0: That makes perfect sense,
1: and I am going to play, because Doug Amaker, one of our great employees here in the Jackson office, account executive, he's listening in, and he knows I'm a Mars Attacks fan, I guess, because of the reference earlier. So he sends me the Slim Whitman Indian Love Call, 1952.
0: Yes.
1: We're going to use that as the intro on the next one. I would have waited till tomorrow, but then I'm like, that is the Mars Attacks song, and this is Tuesday is Aliens Day.
0: Well, spoilers for a 30-something-year-old movie, that's what kills the aliens.
1: Yeah, oh, yeah, that's what blows. That's what I'm saying. What if we have, like, Mars Attacks aliens, and you play Slim Whitman, and their heads just explode into green slime, and then they start sewing people together, like, short, and who was the Sarah Jessica Parker?
0: Yes, but it was an all-star cast.
1: Oh, it's amazing. Yeah, I mean, Jack Nicholson plays a couple of characters in it, right?
0: Yeah. Yeah, oh, it was an all-star cast, and most of them
1: died
0: gruesomely.
1: Yeah, dumbest president ever and the dumbest developer ever. Jack Nicholson plays both those parts.
0: Dumbest president ever. I think we're forgetting Gerald Ford there, aren't we?
1: Well, I mean, you know, I think that was who he was kind of modeling it after, because everything was so set in that era, too. You know, it was so perfect, and I love the old throw. What do you call that when... in movies or whatever, when you use the noir, you know, like, or you go backwards, but it's set in present time, but yet you're using the old 60s and 50s and 70s monikers.
0: Yeah, it's retro.
1: Retro, yeah, I guess that's the right way to put it, yeah.
0: It's not really a period piece, because that's actually supposed to be in the time that it's representing.
1: Yeah, they blend about three periods in that movie, which I remember my mother, and it was so funny. She was like, hey, you know, let's go see this Mars Attacks movie. It's supposed to be funny. I mean, it's like right when it came out, you know. We're like, yeah, sure, let's go do that. And I remember us sitting through it and at the end looking at each other like, what did we just sit through?
0: Yeah, what
1: so
0: was
1: it was
0: that?
1: So bizarre that we went back a week later and watched it again. And we're like, yeah, this is, I mean, how awesome is this movie? I've never watched anything like this, you know.
0: Don't get me started. I'll bring up Buckaroo Banzai.
1: Oh, I love Buckaroo Banzai. And yeah, that's a good one. And then the Adventures of Pluto Nash. That's another good one.
0: I saw a T-shirt I almost bought the other day online. It was a Hong Kong Cavaliers 84 tour T-shirt.
1: Oh, goodness.
0: It was great.
1: Yeah.
0: Anyway.
1: We digress.
0: You know, I mentioned last hour about President Trump tweeting out the alien picture. Daily Mail has a story out saying that right after he did that, and I went and verified this because it's the Daily Mail, and it's true, Sean Parnell, he's the spokesperson for the Pentagon. He's the head spokesperson. He announced yesterday afternoon that the next batch of UFO files is being processed and about to be released.
1: Okay.
0: Do you think
1: there's anything in there?
0: I think it's going to build.
1: Mm-hmm.
0: Here's the thing. You know, as usual, a lot of people said, well, there was no smoking gun in that first batch. Of course not. President Trump is many things, is highly skilled in many areas. One of those areas is entertainment. You don't lead with your best joke if you're a stand-up comedian. You don't lead with the big news in the first few batches. You just don't. You got to build it. You got to slowly tell the story and build it up until you get where you're trying to get to. That's what I think is going on here. So this will be, I would say, if we're going to put a number on it, 20% more interesting than what was in the first batch.
1: Well, how many political leaders, congressmen, you know, dictators, monarchs, do you think are aliens?
0: Hmm.
1: What is the percentage there? Like, once it's announced, like, how many of them are going to take their mask off and be like, hey, see, yeah, you had it right all along.
0: And let me just say, bleep, blorp.
1: bleep, bleep, bleep, bleep.
0: I don't think that's the case.
1: Okay. I'm just making sure.
0: I'm not saying anything about whether or not there's a bleep blorp in the back room telling them what to do.
1: Yeah, right. Okay. Yeah.
0: But I think that the humans are mostly human.
1: What if it turns out to be your dog? Like, your dog is the alien. And we didn't know this all along, but all of a sudden you go, you know, it's like your cats and dogs are the aliens that have been around all along. They've been here since the beginning.
0: No, you know what on planet Earth is the best possible example of possible alien life that's been here all along. No, an octopus.
1: I was at the crocodilo.
0: No, the octopus.
1: Yeah, that's a good one. The giant squid and the octopus.
0: Well, nobody can really explain how octopuses, octopi, yeah. More than one octopus came along. You know, and they're blindingly intelligent for
1: multiple brains, don't they?
0: Yeah, it's, you know, they're a slime ball with a lot of brains and eight arms.
1: The one that gets me is the jellyfish. Like when you see those pictures in the deep ocean and there's just jellyfish everywhere and it's just like this brain with some tentacles hanging down. Like, man, that's an interesting concept there. Just a floating brain.
0: Well, my favorite thing when people start discussing the whole alien situation and they have a definitive answer, no, it doesn't exist. Do you realize that over 90% of the oceans on Earth are unexplored? Mm-hmm. We continuously, as we send things down, see life forms we've never seen before, and we have to figure out what they are. We don't know what's on this planet, and you're going to tell me you know what's out there? No. Makes no sense.
1: Well, and Thomas brings up a great question. You know, maybe with all these data centers being built, he says you got to wait for all of them to be built first so they can implement all the mind control that's coming. And, you know, probably be done by Apple. I mean, do you think Apple probably has a contract on that?
0: No, I hope not. I hope the Android apocalypse is coming. Because
1: no, don't do it to me. Don't take away my green.
0: Representative Tim Burchett from Tennessee, right to our north, he's been outspoken about this. He's been on the inside. He has the clearances. He knows what they're going through. Mm-hmm. His quote on this, he said right before it came out on May 8th, that was the first drop of documents, said the first drop will be big, but in comparison to what's coming, they will be a drop in the bucket. I would say holy crap is coming.
1: Yeah, that's crazy times.
0: Every so often over the years, I have devolved into all of this kind of talk and conspiracy theories and everything else. Now we're talking about current events on this.
1: Let's just hope they don't need oil, right?
0: I hope they don't have oil. We'll go liberate them like they've never been liberated before.
1: Yeah, I mean, with Brent at 110, you know, down $1.83 and WTI at 103, I'm hoping that they don't need oil. Maybe natural gas. Yeah, we got plenty of that.
0: I would suspect if they made it here, they're not using oil.
1: Maybe the crop circles are just, you know, part of the connection with cow farts. You know, I mean, maybe that's what they're using. You know, they're just hovering over the cow fields, and, you know, the byproduct of absorbing all of that methane is, you know, a crop circle.
0: You know, this is why NASA has never called you and asked for advice.
1: Well, I had to go back to that because the bazooka from Iuka told me, Richie Harrelson, one of my good buds, great coach, great player, he said that the cow fart comment got him this morning. So I did want to circle back, but, you know, maybe with the crop circles and all that, that's what it's all about.
0: Well, there's a lot of stuff that, if this plays out the way a lot of highly placed people that are on the inside that know what's there are leading us to believe it's going to go, it's going to answer a lot of questions we've had over the decades, and it's going to give us about 10 times as many questions that we need answers to.
1: And the good one, too, is when the Neil on the grass Tyson today, you know, the moment you were discussing that, him having a full 180 is to me interesting. Not that it makes me believe any more or less, but somebody that's been a staunch advocate of no life out there, so to speak, now saying, hey, by the way, there probably is. That's unique, you know, from a physicist.
0: His quotation was not, "Are," he said, "the question is not, are we alone? The question is, are we ready?"
1: Yeah.
0: That doesn't sound like a doubter.
1: No. Hopefully, that, you know, it'll strengthen the petrodollar. That's what I care about.
0: Yeah, well, that's all that matters, right?
1: I mean, yeah. I'm not really worried about what the aliens need right now. I just need cheaper gas prices and more food in my belly, you know, that doesn't cost me $20 a meal.
0: I'm just saying, if you're laughing at this, President Trump is pushing this hard. This is a big deal for President Trump. Having said all of that, keep your Slim Whitman paused and ready to play. You might need it. You never know.
1: It's coming.
0: Stupider things have happened. Have you been here on Earth? Yeah. It's just the way it seems to work. We will continue on a beautiful Tuesday morning. Getting ready for some SEC action coming up at the bottom of the hour. We'll talk to Michael Borky about that from Sports Talk Mississippi. So stick around for that. That's up in about 15 minutes. Keep it here.
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0: cast a suspicious eye around everyone. Right now, if you see anyone wincing and suddenly putting their hand to their forehead, run. Best advice we can give you.
1: The head will explode.
0: Yes, it's coming shortly, and you're going to get goop all over you. So just get out of the way, because those are nice shoes, and you don't want to mess them up.
1: When you look at this guy, Slim Whitman, and I never really have, honestly. I know the name, knew the music a little, but never really dug in. He does not look like a country music singer.
0: No, he looks like a shoe salesman.
1: He does. He does. Looks like a shoe salesman or something, like the vacuum cleaner guy that would come to your door.
0: Yes. Yeah.
1: Got a great little pencil-thin mustache, you know, and a good coif of hair up there. I mean, it does not look like a country music musician.
0: It looks like he would knock on the door, you would answer it, and he would go, "Yes, ma'am, I need to talk to you about simonization."
1: Yeah, and your pants would be pulled up to right under, you know, or right over your navel, you know, as high as you could get them.
0: Hold on, I got to lower my pants because now I'm

0: feeling self-conscious.
1: Back then, though, you know, like the pants were cut so much higher, right? I remember my grandfather in the old Sansa belts. You know, those things, man, they rode high.
0: Yes.
1: Yeah, they did. They were cut different back in the day. But no, what a cool. Thanks, Doug. I appreciate that. It's good stuff, man.
0: Now, one thing I want to point out, you know, they had the shooting out in San Diego yesterday at the mosque. Three people killed. The two shooters took their own lives a short time after that. I do want to point out that both of those were teenagers. This seems to be a building theme. We are seeing teenagers, 15 years old. So we had the shootings in Austin at the end of last week. It was a 15-year-old and a 17-year-old. This one, I think, was like a 17 and 18 or an 18 and 19. We're seeing a lot of teenagers going down this route. This pretty much has got to be chalked up to a failure in parenting, doesn't it?
1: Yes. From what I know, and I have not been able to go through everything with a fine-tooth comb, but apparently the one of the kids at least had like three guns, if I remember, and the mother was like, well, the three guns are missing. Like, what are you talking about? Like, how does your child have three guns that you have access to, is underage, obviously, and is able to take off from the house and go do whatever they want?
0: Well, you have to wonder. I've seen conflicting reports on this. That one in question. And to be fair, the mom, as soon as she realized the guns were gone and her car was gone, called the police.
1: Well, that's when you have a gun safe with a lock on it.
0: Yeah, I want to give you a heads up of something that's going on. This is not normal. Last time I saw him before he left, he was dressed in fatigues, which he doesn't wear. Was there a father in the home?
1: That's a good question.
0: We hear about the mom. Was there a dad around?
1: Well, and to the other question to me I would have is follow the online fingerprints and footprints from where they've been. And is there any indication? I mean, with all this snooping and all of the AI out there that's following everything and looking at all the stuff, you would think that there may have been something leading up to it that would have been a red flag. It wouldn't have just required mama. Uh-oh, some guns are missing, you know.
0: It's entirely possible. Now, that, of course, is a slippery slope. If you want Big Brother watching every word you say everywhere at all times, well, that can wind up in a bad set of hands.
1: Yeah, but, I mean, YouTube will, I mean, if you say, like, suicide or things like that on you, I mean, you basically get thrown off. So, obviously, there are, you know, safeguards. I'm not saying the complete snoop down of everybody and everything, but safeguarding words. I think that if somebody said the bomb word or, you know, whatever in the wrong setting, it kind of gets picked up, red flagged. Is that how your assumption of this stuff works?
0: To a certain extent, I'm not entirely sure that's an appropriate response, and here's why. We had a guy just a couple of weeks ago who they delayed a flight, landed it somewhere other than the destination, and the cops came in and took this guy off because he was a threat. He had threatened to blow up the plane. No, literally, what they found out was he had gone to the bathroom, and as he walked back and sat down, he looked at his seatmate and said, man, I blew that bathroom up.
1: No.
0: Now, that's the problem, though. Yeah, it's great to have safety features. It's definitely great to, you know, watch out for indicators. At the same time, that very quickly turns into, if you say anything that anyone could even mishear and misconstrue to sort of possibly be a problem, well, we're just arresting you. That's not the road I think we need to go down.
1: Yeah, it's kind of like the old communist world, right, where, you know, the whole world within that country was basically working for the government to spy on everybody.
0: Yeah.
1: And so that's not obviously what we want. And again, I'm playing devil's advocate here a little bit, going, how do you stop these things? You can't take away the guns, right? I mean, that's a God-given right here in this country. You have free speech, apparently. You know, you got those rights as well. But, you know, policing people before they do something, I mean, that's very Minority Report-ish.
0: Yes. How did that movie turn out?
1: Yeah, not good.
0: Right. That's kind of a cautionary tale in and of itself. That's the problem. The monitoring of specific words and making sure they're not used. You must not say this. Well, that's literally the opposite of free speech. And it's treating the symptom, not the disease. You've got to get to these kids. You've got to get to these parents more specifically and have them raise their kids correctly. We have pretty intensive issues in that area right now. We have a lot of people.

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1: That would be asked for. But we have to get a handle on this from the beginning. I'm sorry, by the time they're 17 or 18, it's too late. The problem has already been created, and that's what we're seeing now. We're seeing the results of decisions and opinions and methods that were used 15 to 20 years ago. And now we're seeing what that has led to. We have to turn it around and instill different attitudes and values, if it's even possible. I don't know if it is, because I have to wonder how much of this is due to bad parenting and how much of this is due to permissive parenting, trying to be their child's friend.
2: I want to be my kid's best friend.
1: Yes.
3: That kind of stuff.
1: We're best friends. You can tell me anything. Now, sometimes you just got to smack them. I'm sorry.
2: Well, and you know,
1: I'm going to get letters about that, and I don't care. You just got to smack them.
2: I grew up with a couple kids, and they were good friends of mine, but they were the type that, you know, parents really never said, hey, my child did anything wrong. They're always good. They're the greatest. And even when they'd mess up, and, you know, you always heard that kind of excuse making. Oh, it wasn't my son. And, you know, 20 years later, you kind of see the byproduct of that.
1: Yeah.
2: It doesn't hide as you get older. You know what I'm saying?
1: I don't blame the teenagers that are doing these things. I mean, yes, they're responsible. They have to take blame. But the real blame to me lies with the parents. Because if you raise a kid properly, as we see all over the place, and especially here in Mississippi, if you raise a kid properly, they don't do things like this. That's my opinion. But you do that the right way, instill the right values, instill a moral compass in them, because human beings, no creature on the planet is born with a moral compass. That's not baked in. That doesn't just happen. That has to be taught. Just like everybody has to be taught how to talk. Everybody has to be taught how to use a fork without leaving four little evenly spaced holes on their forehead because they missed. You have to teach these things, and I don't think they're being taught. That's my view of the problem. What's the solution? We're kind of at a point in a situation. We've let this go on for so long, desperately trying to care about whether or not a kid can decide what sex they are, to that extent, leaning into what they want, that we, the horse is out of the barn now, kind of.
2: Yeah. It's hard to put the toothpaste back in the tube, so to speak.
1: Wasn't even a good flavor toothpaste to begin with.
2: I like Aquafresh the best. It's just prettiest, you know. Makes me feel like I'm doing something, you know. I'm creating art in my mouth.
1: There is no way I'm going to unpack that, even if I had the time. Coming up next.
2: Say finally.
1: This is why I didn't become a therapist, because I would just leave the room most of the time. Coming up next, the one, the only, Mr. Michael Borky. Borky's going to join us. It's a big baseball day. We're about an hour away from first pitch for the...
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5: 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Monday, the U.S. Supreme Court reversed a lower court ruling that forced several legislative districts in Mississippi to be redrawn last year over concerns black voting power was being diluted. The matter's being sent back to the lower courts for further consideration in light of Louisiana versus Calais. Senator Jeremy England chairs the Senate Elections Committee.
6: If Mississippi was required to look at racial gerrymandering in redrawing these districts, they need to go back and look at this again. So if that order's vacated, we may go back to the legislative districts we drew a couple years ago.
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0: Community Bank. And we are joined now by a man who, well, I know what you're doing with your next few hours, Michael Borky from Sports Talk Mississippi. How you doing today, Michael?
1: Yeah, coffee and baseball. That's what we're doing.
0: Yeah, the early morning first pitches just it doesn't almost feel right to me.
1: No, gosh, it doesn't. And you know, there's a qualm with this that Haydad and I have, and we are both right. You can't win this argument. The SEC is the almighty when it comes to everything involving their teams. They say jump. Everybody else has to say how high. If we want you to kick off a football game at midnight, guess what? You're kicking off a football game at midnight. So I know you have this bracket and there's seeds and all that stuff. You can make the games start whenever you want to. Tomorrow, if Ole Miss beats Missouri today, tomorrow, Ole Miss and Mississippi State will play at 9:30 in the morning. Those are two of maybe five programs in the league that actually bring a crowd to Hoover, or would anyway. That game needs to be played at night. I guess Auburn will play the winner of LSU-Oklahoma. If Oklahoma beats LSU, Auburn and Oklahoma will have, 4,500 or so people in that stadium. If it were State Ole Miss tomorrow night, yes, even in Hoover, at 7 o'clock or whatever, you'd pack the place out. Why are we playing these games at 9:30 in the morning featuring these teams? I get throwing Missouri in there. Kentucky and Vanderbilt should be the 9:30 game. Their fan bases don't travel regardless of start time. So, I mean, it's kind of fun, I guess, for those that have to work. They can put the game on their screen or whatever, but the SEC's got to throw Hoover a bone here. These two fan bases travel to this tournament, and they're not going to as much because it's at 9:30 in the morning.
0: Exactly. And, you know, back to back, like you said, and then just to top it off, if Ole Miss wins today, they play State tomorrow, and then whoever wins that game gets number one Georgia in the next round.
1: And that's that game will start right when our show begins. So we'll just have to do like a watch along, I suppose. But yeah, it's it's interesting. The SEC tournament's always fun. There's a lot of discussion, and I think it's accurate, about just how much it actually matters in terms of adjusting your postseason standing. And even, there's a larger conversation about, you know, if you make it all the way to Sunday and win, that's great. You hang a banner, but it very well could harm you in a way for regionals next week, which are a lot more important than winning the SEC tournament. So it's fun, and there's stuff on the line. Ole Miss could play their way into a host. I think they've got to win at least three games. Mississippi State probably can't play their way into a national seed at this point, and I don't think they can play themselves out of hosting either. So there's some things on the line. It's more of just kind of fun and something to do as opposed to like a real intense, like these games, every pitch means the world. That's next weekend. This weekend is more of a novelty as opposed to an intense situation.
0: It's kind of the SEC All-Star Tournament in a way. It doesn't really affect the standings, next week.
1: Ole Miss beats Missouri State and Georgia, and then you have a discussion about whether or not they can host. Right now, they're not going to. But if you win those three games, that certainly does change that discussion. So, again, for them, that's on the line for sure. But it depends on the year, the committee changes and stuff like that. But, you know, there's no way of knowing for sure how much that's actually going to matter to the committee. Some years it has. I mean, Florida went 15-15 in the league, won four games in Hoover and ended up hosting. That's kind of the threshold that Ole Miss needs to reach. And again, for State, not to leave them out. But they're hosting. They're going to host. If they lose to Ole Miss tomorrow, they're still going to host. And I don't think they can play their way into a national seed. So they're just kind of there to get some reps and maybe go hang a banner if they can win a bunch of games. But I don't think State status is changing at all this week.
0: Let's talk about the Rebels in Missouri today. How do you see this playing out? I mean, by the seedings, it's fairly simple, but it's never that simple.
1: No, it's not. And beating Missouri will not help them at all. They just have to do it in order to get to the better teams here in Hoover. I mean, Missouri's a bad baseball team. It's the worst program in the SEC. They're improving. They're trying to, but they don't invest in baseball the same way. Their starting pitcher today is actually their ace of their staff. They shortened his outing last week in order to prepare him to start here, because there's no way Missouri's making the tournament unless they win five games here in Hoover this week. So it's the right call by their coach to do that. So Ole Miss is facing the ace of the Missouri staff today. The good thing for Ole Miss, though, is if you look at his numbers, it's not particularly ace-like. Will Libert on the hill for Ole Miss. He is actually a Missouri transfer, so facing off against his old team. And started the season as a weekend starter, just has not had it for a lot of reasons. And the stuff has been there at times, but ended up getting removed from that role to be a bullpen guy and just hasn't put it together quite yet. And what I said on the show yesterday, it sounds kind of goofy, but Ole Miss is in not a win-win scenario, but a win and a loss doesn't hurt you scenario. If they lose to Missouri today, their status is not changing either. They're going to go be a two seed somewhere. They're going to be a two seed if they win and then lose to State. They're going to be a two seed if they lose today. So that doesn't really matter. But if they win and Libert pitches well, that's an encouraging thing going into next weekend and then possibly next season. And then you get a shot at State and Georgia to try to get yourself a host. So there's not much downside to a result today other than possibly vibes, I suppose. It would not feel good to lose to Missouri for Ole Miss. You wouldn't love that, but it's kind of like a win and a loss doesn't hurt you scenario today.
0: And let me ask you, how do you think that will impact the motivation of the Rebel baseball team? Because, you know, the way you're describing it, if they win, great. If they lose, yeah, well. It just seems like without more stakes in it, they might have a little bit more trouble getting into it.
1: It being early is probably college kids might have a hard time waking up this morning, but no, it shouldn't be. If they have a hard time getting motivated today, knowing that if they make a run here that they can host in their stadium, then it's revelatory of bad character on the team, and I don't think this team has that. So if they're not fired up and ready to play this morning, despite opponent and time of day and what will likely be a pretty empty stadium, that none of that should matter. Because, again, if you make a run, you're hosting. And there should be no greater motivation than playing postseason baseball in your ballpark. And that's on the line. And so, I mean, especially a guy like Will Furness and Uttermark and those guys that have played a lot of baseball, I would be shocked if Ole Miss is not prepared mentally to play this game. That doesn't mean they're going to win, but if they're not locked in mentally and prepared, then next week doesn't matter anyway, because they're not losing or they're not winning next week either. But I don't foresee that happening here in about 45 minutes from right now.
0: Now, we talked about Mississippi State being up tomorrow for whoever wins today. Obviously, you would think State would rather see Missouri. Just because, you know, if they're using their, and I'm going to do the air quotes, ace today, they got second string coming up tomorrow and they feel like it's going to be a ball. I don't know. I think State would rather have Ole Miss.
1: Yeah, as a general principle in a tournament, you'd rather play the lesser talented team always. But imagine what that will do for your Q rating. If you're Brian O'Connor with your fan base, if you go 5-0 against Ole Miss in year one, I mean, that will be – and that's what – so Ole Miss needs to beat Missouri first. But tomorrow, I mean, that – it's just the SEC tournament. But the implications of that record is fascinating because from Mike Bianco's perspective, you know, Mississippi State and your record against Mississippi State obviously hasn't changed your job status. But 0-5 in one season against Mississippi State will create some angst that already exists with that rivalry. He has struggled in the last decade against Mississippi State, and fans are fed up with that. But, you know, it hasn't cost him his job or anything like that. And on the flip side, Brian O'Connor in year one, and you can go 5-0 against Ole Miss in year one. I mean, they already love the guy there, even though the season didn't end the way fans were hoping, considering the way it started. But, I mean, that would just do so much for his Q rating in Starkville to go 5-0 in year one against Ole Miss. It's hard to describe.
0: And let's be honest, any year, if you only win one game, if you're at State, it better be against Ole Miss and vice versa. Yeah, you do that, you've got something to hang your hat on.
1: And in baseball, I mean, you got 50 of them. So, you know, the series, the Egg Bowl of baseball, if you will, isn't a make or break the way it is in football when you only have 12 games. But, boy, 0-5 or 5-0, that's different for sure. So we'll see. We'll see here in a little bit.
0: It's definitive. Yeah. It's hard to argue with it at that point with the result either way. Michael Borky, Sports Talk Mississippi, this afternoon at 3 o'clock. You want to hang around for the last segment?
1: I certainly can.
0: Fantastic. We're keeping him from his breakfast. And since I'm hungry, that seems fair. We'll continue with Michael Borky right after this on Mornings.
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0: 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Communitybank.net is where you can go to find out more information about all they offer for you, your business, your family, and your life in general. Got Michael Borky from Sports Talk Mississippi in the studio in the big chair in there. I wanted to ask, I know it's SEC tournament week, but we do have regionals coming up. I wanted to ask for your thoughts on my Golden Eagles at USM.
1: Well, they've got a conference tournament this week as well. We just don't know who they're playing yet. They surged at the end of the season. Coastal Carolina fell apart, and so Southern Miss got the one seed. I mean, they've been awesome. The 10th straight 40-win season, six players on all the Sun Belt team. Ostrander wins Coach of the Year. It's been a really unbelievable – I say unbelievable. It's actually entirely believable that Southern Miss is doing this yet again. They are hosting in Hattiesburg. That will happen. Go ahead and make your plans. There's nothing that can happen this week that will change that. The only thing that Southern Miss can change at this point is they can become a national seed. That's going to take a lot of work. They probably have to win the Sun Belt tournament to move up that high, but it's on the table for them. And they can do that. Obviously, they're the best team in the league, and they've got the pitching depth that probably nobody else in the Sun Belt has, so they're equipped to win a tournament like this. But, yeah, they're hosting next week, and you can expect Tennessee or Arkansas or somebody like that to be there. I mean, the committee's just going to send an SEC team to Hattiesburg. They're going to do that. Luckily, Jeremy McClain's on that committee, though, so I don't think if Ole Miss does not host, you'll see Ole Miss in Hattiesburg. As long as their AD has something to do about that. But you're going to get an SEC team there more likely than not. It's what they do every year. But Southern Miss is equipped for it. They pitch it well enough, especially in these formats where you might have to win four or five games. They're built for that on the mound where other teams are not. So it's been an awesome season, and this might be their best chance to make the College World Series that they've had over the last decade.
0: Well, and you talk about that they have been successful for a while now, for several years. At what point do you start throwing the word dynasty around? How long do you have to be this good consistently before that becomes a discussion you can have?
1: It's a dynasty at the conference level. But the thing that they're missing is that they have not made the College World Series, at least in quite some time anyway. But in this run, that's what they have to do in order to take another step forward. Now, they're a highly respected program around the country. People recognize what they've built. And, I mean, when you compare them to other teams at that level of conference, I mean, there's Coastal Carolina has a national championship. They've been back to the College World Series. But there's very few that are on the same plane, on the same tier as Southern Miss. But if they're going to take that step forward and create a larger conversation around the program, it's got to be Omaha. They got to find a way back there. And I think this team is equipped to do it. But that's what's stopping them from being looped into that conversation is the infrequent trips to Omaha.
0: Well, I think you're probably right. And I also think you're right that this is the best chance I think they've had in a while to get there with the makeup of the team, and they surged at the right time. They had a little stumble or two there, but boy, did they put it together at exactly the right time at the end of the season. It's kind of what you want to see happen.
1: Oh, absolutely. Peaking at the right time. I don't care about opponent. Some of our listeners are like, yeah, well, they haven't played anybody. I don't care if you're playing high school teams. The winning the way that they have lately is super impressive, and, I mean, they have a strength of schedule for a Sun Belt team. Their strength of schedule is in the top 20, so it's not like they've played nobody. They've played one of the best schedules in the country. When you realize that there's 300 college baseball teams, so they're battle tested. They scheduled really well in the non-conference. They have three wins over SEC teams. I mean, they're legit. It's all about draw, as most things are with sports like baseball. And if they get the right draw, they've got a shot.
0: Now, coming up here in just over 30 minutes, we've got Ole Miss and Missouri at the SEC tournament, and the broadcast is going to take over as soon as we're done here.
1: Yeah, sorry, Gerard.
0: Yeah, he's got the day off. Hopefully he'll be sitting at home watching the game or at the game, actually, possibly with Gerard. So if you're on listening to an Ole Miss station that carries Ole Miss Athletics here on the Supertalk Network, when we get done, which is right now because there's the bumper, we're going to be going to Ole Miss Baseball, 9:30 the first pitch, and 9:30 the first pitch tomorrow for Mississippi State, and if they win today, also Ole Miss in Egg Bowl Junior. We'll just call it that.
1: Times five.
0: Times five, yeah, that's the big thing on the line here. Michael Borky, always appreciate having you in here, Borky.
1: Of course, anytime.
0: That's it. We are done for today. Get ready for some Rebel baseball at the SEC tournament coming up here in just a few moments on Super Talk Mississippi for all of the Ole Miss stations. You have a wonderful time. You and I will catch up again soon.
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3: News, I'm Therese Crowley. President Trump notifies Iran the previously scheduled Tuesday attack is off at the request of the Gulf Arab neighbors.
4: I put it off for a little while, hopefully maybe forever.
3: With serious negotiations now taking place, but his bottom line remains no nuclear options for Iran. Two teens behind the shooting at the largest mosque in San Diego.
5: Five people are dead, including the two gunmen at the Islamic Center of San Diego in Claremont. Among the victims was a security guard at the center. According to law enforcement, the two teen suspects died from self-inflicted gun wounds.
3: Fox's Alex Hogan says one teen's mom had reported him missing with her guns. Texas billionaire Mark Cuban joins the rollout for Trump RX. No fan of Trump, but the Texan says Republicans want cheaper drugs and Democrats want cheaper drugs. The coupon platform has added 600 affordable generics. 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
7: Your Southwest Mississippi forecast from the National Weather Service calls for a 50% chance of rain and thunderstorms today, high near 88 degrees. Tonight, a 40% chance of showers, look for a low around 70. Tomorrow, partly sunny skies, 70% chance of rain and thunderstorms, high near 87.
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9: I'm Kelly Bennett for Supertalk Mississippi News. The Southeastern Association of Regulatory Utility Commissioners Conference is underway in Biloxi this week. Northern District Public Service Commissioner Chris Brown told us wise energy decisions have been drawing industry to Mississippi. Our state recently surpassed Germany in per capita GDP.
10: Per citizen, we create more economic growth or economic capacity than the Germans do. One reason for that is they made bad energy decisions. So they scuttled their nuclear fleet and they went heavy on renewables. They were bragging first quarter of a year and a half ago that they had 50% of their energy was renewable, but they didn't tell you that they had the second highest per kilowatt hour energy cost in the world.

0: So they started losing their industrial base.
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3: The Mississippi Democratic Party will hold a press conference at 10 this morning to respond to Governor Tate Reeves' cancellation of the special legislative session he had called to address federal court-ordered redistricting. Reeves canceled the session after the Supreme Court ruled that Louisiana's addition of a second majority black congressional district was an unconstitutional racial gerrymander.
4: The Voting Rights Act was passed in the mid-1960s, in 1965. And since that time, the National Democrat Party has used it to partisan gerrymander the states that they control to benefit the Democrat Party through the legislative process. And then in all the other states where the Republicans control, they have exhibited a strategy that has been referred to sue until it's blue.
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8: 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Many of our heroes have taken their stories with them to the grave. But this show is about the stories and personal experiences of these veterans. Warning, these stories are real, heartfelt, and unedited. We'll begin today's story right after this.
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11: Well, it's an honor to have with us today two gentlemen who represent the Mississippi State Guard. A little bit of a different type program today, but one that I think veterans will find very interesting, and as well as the community, because a lot of folks don't know who the Mississippi State Guard is and the important function that they fulfill. But I think it's going to be great, and we're glad to have with us today Captain Jeff Kennedy, who is the Public Affairs Officer for the Mississippi State Guard, and Lieutenant Colonel, first name, I forgot, Mr. Hall.
12: Charles,
11: okay.
12: Hall.
11: Lieutenant Colonel Charles Hall, who is the Executive Officer of the 3rd Security Brigade. And gentlemen, it's a pleasure for me to have you here this morning.
13: Thank you for inviting us.
11: Well, I guess the thing we should do, I'm a little bit familiar with the Mississippi State Guard, and there may be a good many of our listeners who are, but I think, Captain Kennedy, it might not be a bad idea since you're the PR man for the State Guard. Yes. Why don't you give us a little bit of a synopsis of the background, of the history, how it got started? It's actually been here a long time.
13: The State Guard has, and certainly the concept of a State Guard has been around since prior to Mississippi was even a state. Back the origins go way back to the 1700s when the territories had organized and unorganized militias, and that truly is where a state defense force or state organized militia got its origins. Okay. Over the years, that it has progressed. The organized militia for the territory in the early state of Mississippi actually fought in combat as infantrymen in Civil War, Indian Wars, and other conflicts in the early stages of our country's history.
11: Well, in those years and days, the militia was that was an essential part of survival.
13: Absolutely, absolutely.
11: Okay. So it's kind of evolved over the years. Say the last 30 or 40 years. Tell us a little bit about what the Mississippi State Guard has been involved in.
13: Well, what we know today as the Mississippi State Guard really got its origin in the early 1940s when all National Guard units from around the country were called to active duty and sent to World War II,
11: right,
13: leaving the states basically defenseless. Not necessarily from attack, although in World War II, in the early 1940s, that was certainly something that people were concerned about. But it left the state defenseless from a national or a state emergency standpoint, mm-hmm. hurricanes, floods, tornadoes, mm-hmm. things mm-hmm. like that. With all the National Guard gone, there was no military presence there to lend assistance to local authorities in those state disasters. And that's really where the Mississippi State Guard came into its current form.
11: So you really just kind of step in to that void by their being activated and sent wherever they're needed, and then while they're gone, the Mississippi State Guard would step into their place to meet whatever need might suddenly happen while they're gone.
13: And that's exactly why an organized militia or state defense force was established. Although today, we're not really there just when the National Guard is gone. We serve alongside the National Guard today in national or state emergencies. Mm-hmm. Hurricane Katrina, for example, Mississippi State Guard was there serving right beside the Mississippi Army National Guard and the other National Guard units from around the country that had been sent in to help. Our most recent activation was from Hurricane Isaac just mm-hmm. last year.
11: Right.
13: So it's today, we're not there just to fill a void necessarily when the National Guard is done. We're there to serve alongside of them as a force multiplier.
11: Okay. Well, Colonel Hall, I think the 3rd Brigade, Security Brigade, is actually kind of this part of the state, the southwest part of Mississippi or the southern part of the state.
12: Actually,
11: is that correct?
12: The southern part of the Mississippi, yes.
11: Southern part of the state. Give us a little bit of what kind of responsibilities does your 3rd Brigade, Security Brigade, actually, what kind of responsibilities do you have within the Mississippi State Guard?
12: Well, previously we were the 3rd Mississippi Infantry Separate Brigade, mm-hmm. And it was relatively autonomous in those early years. Here within the last 5 years, we have become the 3rd Security Brigade, and we are training 2 military police battalions.
11: Mm.
12: Now, we're co-located at Camp Shelby. We meet out there on a regular basis, the brigade headquarters. We have the 310th MP Battalion located in Hattiesburg, Purvis, and we have the 320th Military Police Battalion located in Gulfport, Biloxi. We are relatively charge of that northern sector, southern sector within the southern region, which is our boundaries.
11: Okay.
12: Now, of course, Brookhaven falls within the 3rd Brigade. We have from the Mississippi River to the Alabama state line, from the Gulf Coast, all the way up nearly to I-20, crossing the state east-west.
11: Wow. Well, how many guys are actually in your brigade? Do you know roughly?
12: Well, we could have up to as many as 300.
11: Okay.
12: And it varies over time. We're mostly retirees join the brigade, but we do have a number of high school students, either last year high school or postgraduates that have joined. We have both, it's co-educational, we have both men and women who have previously served in uniform. And so it's pretty diversified.
11: So there, your brigade is mainly just military police?
12: Military police.
11: Okay.
12: Now, we do all the typical things that military police are trained to do by the regular Army and by the National Guard. And that is we perform highway safety and traffic control. We perform civilian evacuations and shelter management.
11: Mm-hmm.
12: We also find ourselves into cases of law enforcement where necessary. And so we cover the full gamut, also cover accidents, things like that that may occur. Of course, most of these things are done during a natural disaster
11: or
12: state disaster.
11: Sure. Wow, this is really interesting. I thought I knew a little bit about Mississippi State Guard, but I'm learning a lot just sitting here visiting with y'all. So, I mean, how many men, roughly, I mean, that's maybe a tough question for you, Captain Kennedy, how many men statewide are involved in the Mississippi State Guard?
13: Well, we're authorized up to over 700.
11: Okay.
13: So, you know, it'll go up and down, as Colonel Hall said, our regulations allow us to have up to about 700 people.
11: Now, you're under the Mississippi Military Department, or Department of Military. Is that correct?
13: That is correct. We are a component of the Mississippi Military Department. The Mississippi Military Department consists of the Mississippi National Guard, the Mississippi Air Guard, and the Mississippi State Guard.
11: Okay. All right. Now, you were talking about Isaac a while ago. Let's talk a little bit about that. You guys were... 3rd Brigade, I'm sure, was activated because it was Isaac did a number on South Mississippi.
12: Yes, sir.
11: It could have been worse. Thankfully, it wasn't as bad as Katrina. Tell us some of the things that your men may have been doing during that that event.
12: Well, actually, the way the tactical process operates, we have 3 brigades in Mississippi. 1st Brigade is in northern Mississippi. 2nd Brigade is in central Mississippi, which includes Jackson, and then 3rd Brigade in the south. Normally, the 1st Brigade is tasked to go to the coast for hurricanes.
11: Gotcha.
12: Because they receive the least damage of such storms as they come in. Normally, 3rd Brigade is undergunned because we've suffered from the damage created by the storm.
11: Gotcha.
12: So we're usually the last to be activated, not activated, but actually be deployed into the disaster area. Of course, 2nd Brigade has a lot of resources, and so normally it's 1st Brigade in, backed up by 2nd Brigade, then backed up by the 3rd Brigade.
11: That makes sense. All right. We've just got a couple of minutes, and we're going to take a short break. I mean, you were talking about natural disasters. We're talking about hurricanes are the kind of things you might be deployed for. I guess things like a tornado. If a National Guard unit is activated, you guys would be right along beside them as well. I mean, what other kinds of events have taken place in Mississippi, I'm thinking about specifically?
12: Well, we have floods.
11: Okay,
12: we have straight-line wind storms, which may not be a tornado. They create a lot of damage. We have, we're also can be called out for train derailments, particularly when hazmat is at work. We're trained in elements of hazmat.
11: Sure.
12: Those are usually the kind of... events that we're called out for.
11: So how often do you get called out, I guess, is the next question. I mean, is this something that happens? I guess it depends on the weather. I mean, and the events that take place, are you automatically activated and deployed when the National Guard is activated for a state type incident?
13: We're not automatically activated. We're activated upon the orders of the adjunct general.
11: Okay.
13: So if the adjunct general determines that the state guard
11: is needed. I got you.
13: Then we're activated. We will get any time there's a hurricane out in the Gulf, we get a pre-warning.
11: Mm-hmm. You
13: know, everyone's put on notice.
11: Mm-hmm.
13: We've got something coming, and if it comes in and the adjunct general determines that first the governor will declare emergency, and activate the National Guard, and then the adjunct general will make the decision on whether or not they need the state guard to assist as well.
11: All right. We're going to just take a short break, and then we'll be right back to talk to these two gentlemen a little bit more about the Mississippi State Guard.
8: 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We'll be back right after this.
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11: Welcome back. I'm honored today to have with me two gentlemen who are part of the Mississippi State Guard, Captain Jeff Kennedy, who is the Public Affairs Officer, and Lieutenant Colonel Charles Hall, who's the exec for the 3rd Security Brigade. And gentlemen, we were just talking during the break there a little bit and about the different types of deployment. Both of you have been in the Mississippi State Guard for a while. Give me an example of something that you personally might have been involved in and a deployment where you were the State Guard was actually utilized. Give me something, Captain Kennedy, that you remember that stuck out in your mind that you were involved in personally.
13: Well, the most recent one that I would like to mention is Hurricane Isaac. Mm-hmm. From last year. Mm-hmm. It was a minimal hurricane, although the people down on the coast experienced and probably didn't think that, but just from measuring the storm, it wasn't a Katrina, for example. So the National Guard was activated, and State Guard was activated at a smaller level. And one of the things that really stood out for the State Guard during Isaac was that there were some places like Joint Force Headquarters or MEMA that mm-hmm. At the last moment realized, hey, we've got to be open 24 hours. And the civilian security that they used left at 5.
11: Mm-hmm.
13: And they realized this late in the afternoon. So they picked up the phone and they called the Mississippi State Guard. And we were able to have troops on station at these places to provide round-the-clock security for them while they were open within a couple of hours.
11: Wow.
13: Which
11: wow.
13: is something that is really unique about an organization like the Mississippi State Guard, as opposed to a National Guard unit, which might take 24, 48 hours to actually activate a unit. Us being volunteers, we don't have to go through a lot of that red tape to get activated, to pick up the phone call and say, we'd need you on station for watch tonight, and people show up.
11: You know, that was just incredible. I'm gonna get to you in just a second, Colonel, but you just said a word that really, I think, epitomizes what I'm starting to envision, and that's the word volunteers.
13: Absolutely.
11: I mean, down through history, before we had organized services, military services, I mean, our guys, Americans, were there as they were just farmers and store owners, and all of a sudden, when there was a need, they volunteered. They stepped up when the need was there, and I just love that because that gives me, I think, a little bit greater respect for what the Mississippi State Guard is doing, because it is an all-volunteer force, and you guys are there when the need is there. That's really neat. Well, tell me, Colonel Hall, a little bit about maybe something you remember in a recent deployment or something to that effect.
12: I believe my greatest deployment in the Mississippi State Guard to date was Hurricane Katrina.
11: Hmm.
12: Hurricane Katrina was massive.
11: Sure.
12: And the fact that all of us participated in that hurricane. Now, we did not actually, 3rd Brigade was not able to participate as a brigade,
11: mm-hmm.
12: Because we were the victims of the storm.
11: Sure you were.
12: So we were 3 or 4 weeks into the storm when the recovery began. that we were actually able to get into the disaster itself.
11: Wow.
12: Now, we deployed, we didn't go as a complete unit. We deployed people with specialties. We had chaplains that were deployed to the shelters to assist the Red Cross and MEMA and FEMA and those elements. We had personnel that was trained in first responder skills.
11: Mm-hmm.
12: It's called CERT training. They were able to participate directly in disaster recovery. And then we had a number of people who deployed simply as security. And that element helped secure roads, helped with some traffic directing, and security of specific buildings.
11: Wow.
12: So we really had a workout.
11: Massive task.
12: Compared to these other events that have occurred over this time.
11: Massive task. Katrina was an unbelievable event, as all of us who are Mississippians, especially in the south part of the state, remember. All right, we've got to spend the rest of our time talking about the need of the Mississippi State Guard for more people that would be willing to be a part. And Captain Kennedy, I'd like for you and Colonel Hall to spend the last few minutes telling us exactly what somebody who's listening to the program today that may have sparked an interest. What can they do to become a part of the Mississippi State Guard?
13: Well, the Mississippi State Guard, as you had mentioned before, is an all-volunteer organization. And it really is a terrific organization from that standpoint that Mississippians by nature, I believe, have a volunteer's heart.
11: Absolutely.
13: And that's a great thing about living in this state.
11: That's right.
13: And the Mississippi State Guard is an opportunity for people to serve their state. Whether they've served prior military service, whether they have prior military service in federal military, or they've never served at all,
11: mm-hmm.
13: We accept them all. Mm-hmm. Anybody who has a willingness to show up every month and train and prepare for that event that we all hope never happens, but we know it is. So, you know, Hurricane Katrina is a great example of that.
11: That's right.
13: But we show up every month and we train for that event. And we know that that people like to be involved in their community.
11: Tell me what a drill is like, briefly. I didn't mean to interrupt you here, but a lot of folks may be thinking, hope we don't do PT, and I hope we don't have all these physical requirements.
13: Right.
11: Yet briefly, tell us what a regular drill would be. Colonel, why don't you do that? Just real briefly,
12: okay,
11: give us that before we get back into joining.
12: We have one drill a month, and it's usually on a Saturday, and it consists of 6 to 8 hours.
11: Okay.
12: We begin the drill with the drills and ceremonies, remarks, announcements, and so forth. Then we break up into two classes. We have a class in the morning, and we have a class in the afternoon. They roughly run about two and a half hours. These are military classes. We follow the U.S. Army standards on these classes, both for common task of a soldier or guardsman and mm-hmm. Military police. Skills and knowledge, which is usually in the afternoon.
11: Sure.
12: Now, we do go to other facilities on Camp Shelby and utilize them, such as simulators and things of that nature, about how to drive a vehicle or how to uncover a booby trap or something like that.
11: Sure.
12: I would point out that we do not carry weapons of any kind. We're mm-hmm. not authorized any kind of weapon.
11: Mm-hmm.
12: And neither do we take them to a disaster.
11: Mm-hmm.
12: We're simply a billy club military policemen, if you will, or stick men. But also the fact that these meetings run pretty rapidly. We do have a lunch, like in terms of Camp Shelby. We go to the central mess facility there mm-hmm. for about an hour and a half. We generally start about 8 o'clock in the morning. And we generally end up at 4 o'clock in the afternoon.
11: Okay.
12: We also have a lot of time for camaraderie, people to discuss the events of the day, talk with each other, plan other events that are coming up. And we try to squeeze that all into that 8-hour period.
11: Neat. Neat. Sound like a busy time, but a constructive time. All right. Captain Kennedy, give us the lowdown on how we can enlist.
13: Well, the Mississippi State Guard is open to any Mississippi resident. And actually, any United States resident now, it's a recent change in our regulation. So people from Louisiana who may hear this program, who are interested in serving in the military organization, they're welcome
11: Neat.
13: to to come on over and serve with the Mississippi State Guard. We don't train for combat, as Colonel Hall was saying. We train as military police, so there's not the physical training that's required.
14: Okay.
13: We have a lot of people who were interested in serving in the federal military but were unable to because they had some sort of minor or even in some cases major medical issues that preclude them from serving in the military, the federal military. Well, we welcome people like that. If they have a willingness to serve, we find something for them to do.
14: Age

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1: Have to be done in a military organization, and people with certain physical limitations or their age or mm-hmm. They are more comfortable doing an administrative type position. We have all of those positions. We need those type of positions filled along with the military police aspect of the folks that are going to go down in the hot box during the storm.
2: Right.
1: 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They can even submit an application online. They can submit a contact form if they want to speak with someone or they want some more information on there. They can see some videos and a newsletter that we publish every month and read and learn all about the Mississippi State Guard.
3: Let me throw in two things. We expect all recruits to be of good moral character. And secondly, good. We cannot be deployed outside the state of Mississippi. So that's whatever good. We do, okay. We do it within the state of Mississippi.
2: Okay. Wow. I just looked at the website myself. A lot of information there. Let me support what you just said by telling folks if they're considering and maybe interested, maybe this has pricked something in their hearts, go on the website and look at all the information. And there is a place there where they could get phone numbers and call and speak to someone and get more information, get questions answered. Well, gentlemen, this series of programs has been to commemorate the 10th anniversary of our Military Memorial Museum here in Brookhaven. And I want to thank you for your service to your state, for your service to your country, for coming in today. I know Colonel Hall, you drove a good way, so did you, Captain Kennedy, for driving over to sharing with us this information about the Mississippi State Guard. Y'all have a good day. Thank you.
3: Thank you.
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6: The Mississippi Democratic Party will hold a press conference at 10 this morning to respond to Governor Tate Reeves' cancellation of the special legislative session he had called to address federal court-ordered redistricting. Reeves canceled the session after the Supreme Court ruled that Louisiana's addition of a second majority black congressional district was an unconstitutional racial gerrymander.
7: The Voting Rights Act was passed in the mid-1960s, in 1965. And since that time, the National Democrat Party has used it to partisan gerrymander the states that they control to benefit the Democrat Party through the legislative process. And then in all the other states where the Republicans control, they have exhibited a strategy that has been referred to sue until it's blue.
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9: This is America in the Morning from Westwood One. Coming up this half hour.
10: Lots at stake in two high-profile runoff elections in Texas, with early voting now open. I'm Clayton Neville.
11: A gun and a notebook link Luigi Mangione to the killing of UnitedHealthcare CEO Brian Thompson can be used as evidence. Julie Walker, New York.
12: Prosecutors in Minnesota are charging an ICE agent in the non-fatal shooting of a Venezuelan man.
13: 4 counts of assault.
12: I'm Jennifer King.
14: More crew members are recovering after a crash involving 2 Navy jets. I'm Mike Hempen.
15: Fast jury verdict for Musk versus Altman. I'm the new old tech guy, Chuck Palm.
16: Elsie Hewitt has confirmed that she is parenting alone. I'm Kevin Carr.
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0: Welcome back here with America in the Morning. It seems a little early to be hitting 90 degrees for daytime highs in many locations, but here's AccuWeather.com meteorologist Matt Rindy.
1: A surge of unusual heat continues to build across the eastern United States today, with afternoon temperatures climbing into the 80s and 90s from the southeast through the middle Atlantic into portions of the northeast and Ohio Valley. Many areas are going to run 10 to nearly 20 degrees above average for this time of year, and a few daily records will be challenged or even broken this afternoon. Warm temperatures at night will also provide little relief in some locations. In sharp contrast, it's going to be much cooler across the north central United States, with high temperatures in parts of the Dakotas and Minnesota into the northern Rockies, staying mostly in the 40s and 50s. That will put some highs at 20 degrees below average, and some higher elevations of the Rockies could even pick up late season snow late today and tonight. In between these two areas, an active severe weather pattern stretches from parts of Texas and Oklahoma northeastward through the Mississippi Valley, Ohio Valley, and portions of the Great Lakes. Thunderstorms developing this afternoon and evening may produce damaging wind gusts between 60 and 70 miles per hour. There could be some large hail and torrential downpours that could lead to localized flooding. The strongest storms are expected from parts of the southern plains. Tonight, especially from the mid-Mississippi Valley into the Great Lakes, increasing the risk for repeated heavy rainfall and local flooding concerns. Across the West Coast and the desert Southwest, conditions are generally going to be quieter with a mix of sun and some clouds. Scattered showers will continue across parts of the Pacific Northwest, while much of the California area and desert Southwest remain dry. That's the nation's weather. I'm AccuWeather.com meteorologist Matt Rindy.
0: 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Today, primary day in six states, including the Kentucky House race involving one-time Trump ally Thomas Massie. Next week, we'll see high-stakes races in Texas, where early voting is open in two Republican runoff elections. Correspondent Clayton Neville reports President Trump is held off on an endorsement in the state's Senate race.
2: It's been a high-profile, high-dollar Senate race for incumbent senior senator from Texas John Cornyn and his opponent, Texas Attorney General Ken Paxton. Cornyn has represented the state for longer than four decades, and Paxton has pointed to Cornyn's record during those 40-plus years. He spoke with Newsmax.
3: This guy, John Cornyn, has been in office for 42 years, since I was in college, and I'm 63. He's running for a fifth term, which no one's done in Texas history. And I've spent the last 14 months on the road asking one question. What good thing has John Cornyn done? What one good thing has he accomplished?
2: Cornyn has blasted Paxton as a leader and pointed to criminal allegations against him and an alleged affair with Paxton and his wife that played out publicly. Cornyn also insists Paxton can be beat by the Democrats, which hasn't happened since the 1990s in the Lone Star State.
4: We haven't elected a Democrat since 1994. But again, Ken Paxton puts all of that at risk.
2: Cornyn said that James Tallarico, the Democratic candidate on the ticket in November, is Beto O'Rourke 2.0. O'Rourke nearly beat Senator Ted Cruz in Texas in recent years, but ultimately lost to the Republican.
4: The press have fallen in love with him. He is a socialist in the image of Bernie Sanders, and totally out of step with what I believe the Texans want.
2: Tallarico has been called a progressive, and President Trump called him weird.
5: The Democrats have a weird candidate. Six genders. He's a vegan. All of a sudden, he's not a vegan. He was a vegan. Now, all of a sudden, he's not. Texas doesn't like vegans.
2: Another key Republican runoff in Texas is the race for attorney general to replace Ken Paxton. Mays Middleton is challenging Congressman Chip Roy. Early voting continues in Texas. Election day is May 26th in the runoffs. I'm Clayton Neville.
0: President Trump announced Monday that he was holding off on a new bombing campaign against Iran, saying a group of Middle East nations, including Saudi Arabia, asked him to delay his plan. Correspondent John Gambrill reports a drone strike Sunday at a United Arab Emirates nuclear plant is the latest blow to the Iran ceasefire.
6: I was asked by Saudi Arabia, Qatar, UAE, and some others if we could put it off for 2 or 3 days, a short period of time, because they think that they are getting very close to making a deal. And if we can do that where there's no nuclear weapon going into the hands of Iran, I think, and if they're satisfied, we will be probably satisfied also.
7: The United Arab Emirates says that a drone has struck a generator on the perimeter of its Baraka nuclear power plant. This is a major issue for the UAE, as the Baraka plant and its four reactors provide about a quarter of all electricity for this country on the Arabian Peninsula. No one has claimed responsibility yet for the attack. The UAE says that three drones came over its western border. It shot down two of them, and the other one was able to make the strike at Baraka. Now, the UAE says there's no radiological leak at the site. That's been confirmed also by the International Atomic Energy Agency, the UN's nuclear watchdog. And the UAE says it's still investigating who launched these drones. However, Iran and Iranian-backed Shia militias in Iraq conducted numerous drone attacks on Gulf Arab states during the war between the United States, Israel, and Iran that is still in a shaky ceasefire even today. This attack is likely to potentially draw the UAE further in. It's been trying to show that it's open again for business, that it's a safe haven for investments. But these continued attacks continue to shake this country, and it continues to draw into question whether the ceasefire will hold, particularly as President Donald Trump has hinted that America could go back to combat operations as well.
6: We've had periods of time where we thought pretty much getting close to making a deal, and didn't work out, but this is a little bit different. Now, we're ready going tomorrow very big, and not something I wanted to do, but we have no choice because we cannot let Iran have a nuclear weapon.
7: And on Iranian state television, we're seeing more people on air holding Kalashnikov-style rifles and promising to lay down their lives for Iran should the war restart.
0: John Gambrell reporting. There were two significant rulings in Luigi Mangione's upcoming state trial in the murder of UnitedHealthcare CEO. Correspondent Julie Walker reports the evidence surrounds a gun and notebook found in the alleged shooter's backpack.
8: A gun and a notebook, the prosecutors say, link Luigi Mangione to the killing of UnitedHealthcare CEO Brian Thompson, can be used as evidence at his state murder trial.
9: The people have established that the subsequent search of the backpack at the station was a valid inventory search, and therefore the items recovered at the station will not be suppressed.
8: The judge's ruling Monday partially rejects a defense argument that those items were seized illegally at a Pennsylvania McDonald's where he was arrested before a search warrant was obtained. Here's that police body cam.
10: What's your name?
11: Mark.
10: What is it?
11: Mark.
10: Mark?
11: Yes, sir.
10: Mark what?
11: Missouri.
10: Sorry?
11: Someone called. They thought you were suspicious.
8: It's a major win for the Manhattan DA, enabling them to show the jury the possible murder weapon and evidence they say points to motive. But the judge ruled other evidence found during an initial search of Mangione's backpack must be suppressed.
9: I find that the search of the backpack at the McDonald's was improper, warrantless search, that the backpack was not within the immediate control or grabbable area of the defendant, and further, the people failed to demonstrate exigent circumstances. Therefore, those items found in the backpack during the search at the McDonald's will be suppressed.
8: The state trial starts in September. The federal follows. Mangione pled not guilty to all charges. Julie Walker, New York.
0: It's now 16 before the hour. Among the stories we're covering next, Big Pharma takes another loss over who controls Medicare drug prices, and Elon Musk versus AI after these messages.
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0: It's 14 till. Welcome back, and thanks for listening. This is America in the Morning. An immigration officer placed on leave for allegedly lying about a shooting incident in Minneapolis is now facing serious criminal charges. Correspondent Jennifer King reports.
15: Prosecutors in Minnesota are charging an ICE agent, Christian Castro, in the non-fatal shooting of a Venezuelan man, Julio Cesar Sosa Solis.
16: He is being charged with 4 counts of assault in the second degree and 1 count of falsely reporting a crime.
15: Hennepin County Attorney Mary Moriarty.
16: Mr. Castro fired his service weapon at the front door of the home, knowing there were people who had just run inside that presented absolutely no threat to him or anyone else. The bullet punched through the front door and struck Mr. Sosa Solis's leg before traveling through a closet and lodging in the wall of a child's bedroom.
15: The incident happened on January 14th during the federal immigration crackdown. Initially, federal authorities charged Sosa Solis and another man of beating an officer with a broom handle and a snow shovel. That case was dismissed with prejudice and a federal investigation was opened amid questions about what really happened and whether the two officers lied under oath. I'm Jennifer King.
0: An American doctor has tested positive with a rare variant of Ebola in Africa. Correspondent Ed Donahue reports the World Health Organization is declaring an emergency and restricting some travel.
17: An American doctor has tested positive for the Ebola virus. The organization he works for says Dr. Peter Stafford had been treating patients at a hospital in eastern Congo and developed symptoms. Infectious disease specialist Dr. Celine Gounder says doctors are likely to be among the first to be infected.
18: This is Bundi Bujo Ebola virus. So this is a more rare species of Ebola virus for which we have no vaccine or specific treatment.
17: Ebola spreads person to person through direct contact with bodily fluids.
18: I am not worried about a pandemic with Bundi Bujo Ebola virus, but I am worried about a large regional epidemic. And that could result in some cases here in the United States and elsewhere.
17: The CDC says 7 Americans, including Dr. Stafford, are being transported to Germany for monitoring. I'm Ed Donahue.
0: The Supreme Court has rejected appeals from pharmaceutical companies that object to negotiating Medicare drug prices with the federal government. Correspondent Marcela Sanchez explains.
19: The justices gave no comment in leaving in place rulings from the Federal Appeals Court in Philadelphia that dismissed the drug manufacturers' claims. The negotiation program was created as part of the 2022 Inflation Reduction Act. The law requires the government to negotiate prices for certain high-cost drugs in the federal insurance program for older adults on an annual basis. Republicans have criticized aspects of the law which was signed by Democratic President Joe Biden, but the Trump administration has embraced the authority to bring drug makers to the negotiating table. Pharmaceutical companies have pushed back on the program. Marcela Sanchez, Washington.
0: He's the richest man in the world, but that doesn't mean he's going to win at everything, including against artificial intelligence. The new old tech guy, Chuck Palm, has that story.
20: It took a California jury less than 2 hours to decide what took Elon Musk 3 weeks in court to argue. A federal judge in Oakland dismissed Musk's lawsuit against OpenAI. A unanimous jury verdict, a simple finding. You waited too long. Here's the backstory. Elon Musk co-founded OpenAI in 2015. He put in $38 million and left the board in 2018. 6 years later, he sued CEO Sam Altman and company president Greg Brockman, claiming that they, quote, stole a charity. His argument? OpenAI was built as a nonprofit to benefit all of humanity. Altman, he alleged, quietly turned it into a for-profit machine, enriching insiders while Musk wasn't looking. He wanted $134 billion in damages and Altman's job. But the jury said, not so fast. Specifically, not so fast 6 years later. Jurors found that Musk knew about the for-profit transition as early as 2017. And under the law, the clock was already running when he filed in 2024. The jury only took 2 hours to decide the fate, faster than most people decide what's for dinner. Musk lawyers only had one word when walking out of the courthouse. Appeal. Visit thenewoldtechguy.com. I'm Chuck Palm.
0: 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Here's America in the Morning's Robert Workman.
21: An NBA instant classic last night. The Spurs outlasted the Thunder 122-115 in double overtime to take Game 1 of the West Finals in Oklahoma City. Victor Wembanyama had 41 points and 24 rebounds.
22: I feel like it was a great effort from everybody. Physically, I'm feeling tired, honestly, but not as much as you would expect. Honestly, it's probably the adrenaline. It's going to come down a little bit.
21: Wemby becomes the youngest player to post a 40-20 playoff game. He's about 7 months younger than that Kareem Abdul-Jabbar fellow was when he did it in the 1970 NBA Finals. The Stanley Cup Conference Finals are all set. Game 7 in the East Semis last night. The Canadiens edged the Sabres 3-2 in overtime. Alex Newhook with the winning goal. If that sounds familiar, he had the winner in Montreal's Game 7 victory over Tampa Bay in the opening round. Baseball A's right-hander JT Ginn took a no-hitter into the ninth in Anaheim after his team had given him the go-ahead run in the top half. But Adam Frazier's leadoff single broke up the no-no, and Zach Neto followed with a home run to give the Angels a 2-1 win. Phillies improved to 16-4 under Don Mattingly, shading the Reds 5-4 on Bryson Stott's two-run tater in the eighth. Rays won their 19th game in the last 23, romping over the Orioles 16-6. Mets nailed the Nationals 16-7, scoring 10 times in the 12th inning. Padres shut out the Dodgers 1-0, a five-hitter for Michael King in his court. The Marlins tattooed the Braves 12-0. Javier Sano with his first career grand slam, Max Meyer and the choir with a four-hit gem. That's Tuesday Sports.
0: Thank you, sir. 7 till. Among the stories we're covering next on America in the Morning, miraculously, four Navy airmen recovering after a weekend airshow collision. After these messages.
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0: Now 5 till, America in the Morning continues. It appears SNL alum Pete Davidson and Elsie Hewitt are on the outs. Entertainment reporter Kevin Carr reports the couple share a daughter, but for now, Hewitt claims to be a single mom.
3: Elsie Hewitt has apparently confirmed that she and Pete Davidson are no longer together, only 5 months after they celebrated the birth of their daughter. The Sun first reported the news on Thursday, saying Davidson's busy work schedule was the main issue. Then on Friday, People published an exclusive report with an inside source who said the couple has indeed split up, and while they have broken up and gotten back together before, this time seems different. Last weekend on her TikTok, Hewitt posted a video which may have hinted at the breakup, drawing attention to her bed.
4: Okay, so I started taking apart my bed frame. I don't know if I should have done that.
3: Then, this past Sunday, Hewitt posted another video describing how tired she was.
4: I have a baby to take care of. And I also have to work and make money. Is hard.
3: She also liked a comment on her video from a fan praising single moms. Davidson and Hewitt have been together since March 2025, and they announced that they were pregnant in July. Their daughter, Scotty Rose, named after Davidson's father, a first responder who died on 9/11, was born in December. People said that, according to the source, the couple is, quote, figuring things out together, and that their daughter's well-being is a top priority. I'm Kevin Carr.
0: A newly discovered asteroid zoomed past the Earth Monday night. Blink, and you may have missed it. The asteroid called 2026 JH2 came within 57,000 miles of the Earth. And if that seems like a long distance, the Moon on average is over 238,000 miles away. The asteroid was only discovered May 10th by astronomers in Arizona and is roughly the size of two school buses. America in the Morning continues. Four members of the military are recovering after two Navy jets collided at an Idaho air show. Correspondent Mike Hampen reports while the aviators did not suffer any serious injuries, the mid-air crash remains under investigation.
5: Four crew members are recovering after a crash involving two Navy jets. Officials say the crew members ejected safely and are in stable condition after the jets collided and crashed during an air show at a military base in Idaho. Emergency crews responded to the collision Sunday at the Mountain Home Air Force Base, about 50 miles south of Boise. The remainder of the show was canceled. Nobody on the ground was hurt. Officials say the aircraft were performing an aerial demonstration when the crash occurred. Videos posted online by spectators show four parachutes opening in the sky as the aircraft plummet to the ground. I'm Mike Hempen.
0: That's our show for today, Tuesday, May 19th, 2026. America in the Morning is produced by Jeff McKay. I'm John Trout. This is Westwood One.
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11: Fox News, I'm CJ Papa, Acting Attorney General Todd Blanche in front of the Senate Appropriations Committee to discuss his increased budget request for the 2027 fiscal year.
12: This underscores our department's renewed focus on reducing violent crime, combating the fentanyl crisis, strengthening border and immigration enforcement, expanding fraud prevention, and ensuring our law enforcement agencies have the resources they need.
11: It's his first hearing since taking charge of the Department of Justice. A Kentucky primary race, top priority for President Trump, wants to bounce the incumbent Congressman Thomas Massey from the House. But Massey is pushing back.
13: You really shouldn't have got involved in this race because I vote with him 90% of the time.
11: Well, the president is backing former Navy SEAL and former Ed Gowrine. 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
15: Your Southwest Mississippi forecast from the National Weather Service calls for a 50% chance of rain and thunderstorms today, high near 88 degrees. Tonight, a 40% chance of showers, look for a low around 70. Tomorrow, partly sunny skies, 70% chance of rain and thunderstorms, high near 87.
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1: A former Corinth Middle School teacher will spend 5 years in prison for using AI to make porn involving students. Wilson Jones pled guilty to using images of 8 female students to make deepfakes or inauthentic representations of students engaging in explicit acts. He was employed as a Cyber Foundations and Computer Science and Engineering teacher at the middle school until November of 2024. While he was on site, IT staff were notified that sexually explicit content had been downloaded to his computer. Jones was allowed to resign quietly, which eventually led to Corinth School Superintendent Lee Childress's removal. Because authorities weren't notified of Jones' actions right away, Childress was indicted on a charge of withholding information of a crime, though he was ultimately cleared of any criminal misconduct.
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0: Good morning, everyone, and welcome to Midday Super Talk Mississippi. I'm your host, Gerard Gibbert, along with Rhino in the Element Wealth Studio, guiding you through the middle of your day with facts, fodder, and fine music. Morning there, Rhino.
1: Howdy, howdy.
0: All right, so we, those who are listening over the air, they are hearing us on the stations not covering the Ole Miss baseball game. They're playing in the SEC tournament today, facing Missouri. I think in the second inning, up by a run, home run earlier in the game, and that's it. We're all buckled up, ready to go. We got Don Redmond, spokesman for AAA Mississippi, on at 10:35 today. He'll talk about the Memorial Day travel weekend and what we can expect with respect to gasoline prices and just overall travel expectations heading into the summer. I guess Memorial Day, official start of summer.
2: A lot of people consider it that, yeah.
0: Seems like just yesterday we were talking about ice storms moving through here, right? And then we've got Robert Johnson. He, an encore performance, shall we say, coming on at 11:05. He, of course, a member of the Mississippi House of Representatives. He's the minority leader, represents District 94, which incorporates Adams, Franklin, and Jefferson counties, vice chair, House State Affairs Committee. We'll get his take on the governor calling off the special session, the entire redistricting discussion, and I've never really thought, Rhino, that Representative Johnson aligns with the far left wing of the Democrat Party, but I am curious as to what he thinks, for example, about Zoran Mondani, the mayor of New York City. He's going all in on this New York City-owned grocery store situation. And you probably saw that he has really, really ignited lots of controversial discussion, shall we say, in his reference to a statement made by President Ronald Reagan many years ago, where he said the 9 most frightening words in the English language, or I'm here from the government and I'm from the government, pardon me, and I'm here to help. And Mamdani says he disagrees with the president on that, that the most frightening words, 9 words, are, I may boo-boo on this, I don't have the quote in front of me, but I worked hard all day and I can't afford to feed my family. Something to that effect is what he said. And, geez. So his solution to that, of course, is to stand up grocery stores that are actually owned by the government. Because their solution to everything is more government. And he actually said that. I mean, he made references to his belief that the government can address and solve a number of societal problems. He really doesn't make any bones about that. That's what he believes. Oh, boy. And what's really amazing to me, I guess it's what I pay attention to as much as anything, is he made this statement as part of a speech, and he's surrounded by like-minded people. And when that came out of his mouth about, I worked all day and I can't afford to feed my family, all those people are just shaking their head in agreement. Yeah, oh yeah, right. I'm wanting to say, why aren't you working so you can feed your family? But again, looking to government to solve these problems. Okay, so you need to improve your financial situation. Government is not the solution to that. That's what is missing in that discussion. You know, the other thing, of course, missing in that discussion, Rhino, which, of course, requires some second-order thinking. Were it not for the private sector and the incentives afforded by capitalism, there wouldn't be squat in the grocery store. Oh, wait, let me back up. There wouldn't be a grocery store. I don't think they've yet figured that out. I just don't think they have. And
2: well, they're the kind of people that think chocolate milk comes from brown cows.
0: Oh, my gosh. Well, it's just amazing how clueless people are about this sort of stuff. And he's doubling down. He's allocated $70 million to develop a grocery store in each of the city's boroughs. Yeah, I worked all day and can't feed my family. Right. That was his exact quote. I found it. So he says, when government understands its purpose is serving the very working people that it has left behind time and again, it can make a difference in the most pressing struggles facing our city today. Translation, let me take some of those people's money and give it to them people whilst I skim off the top and receive some sort of personal, twisted, perverted gain in the process. That's what's missing. Oh, man. More government is not the solution here, though that is what Zoran Mondami asserts. So I'm just curious as to where Representative Johnson fits on this spectrum, if he believes that this is a role of government, that we need more government. Would he support such a move here in the state of Mississippi, for example? Just curious about that. But he's coming on at 11:05. And then we had a late addition I saw this morning from our content director. I believe we've got Commissioner DeKeither Stamps coming on at 12:20. He's going to discuss the SEARUC. That's a conference going on for public service commissioners. That should be an interesting discussion as well. And by the way, speaking of New York City and now these full-fledged Marxist policies that I think are going to harm the city, already we're seeing notable affluent residents of the city say, I'm out of here. And Mondami's all mad at them, and Hochul's all mad at them as well. You ran them off with your stupid policies. Our capital city of Jackson, a recent report, indicates that the population has fallen to 145,995, making it the fastest shrinking city in the U.S. with a population of greater than 50,000. This is all done by professional demographers. They rank Jackson as 198 out of 250 cities on Geography of Prosperity Index, the Geography of Prosperity Index, citing, are you shocked at this, governance issues. So the demographer, an individual known as Bradley Sherman, says, I noted strong civic pride among residents in recent positive downtown investment by a developer. And the gist of his analysis is the uphill battle the city has in expanding its economy. The city lost 3,766 residents from 2021 to 22, over a year, a net loss of 3,700 people. So, not a good trend for Mississippi's capital city. He said, I have to tell you, downtown Jackson is pretty jarring. I took the train from Memphis, walked through downtown. Everyone who I met there was kind, courteous, generous. But the first thing I noticed was desolation. Desolation. I feel like during my time there, I saw maybe 10 people on the streets. Coming right back in the Element Well studio.

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0: We're back with you in the Element Well studio. Appreciate you joining us today. So, this report from this demographer about the city of Jackson says the people that I did see were a couple of police officers, some government workers, and a TV reporter. So they're just nobody around. Of course, so many of the structures, the storefronts, offices, and so forth are just empty. They're not occupied. And that's the reason. You don't see many vehicles either.
1: And then the ones that are occupied tend to close up shop.
0: Yeah.
1: 6-7 o'clock at night.
0: Yeah, so the drag on Jackson, he says, this demographer, comes primarily from governance and foresight. The city scored 19.5 out of 100, putting it at a rank of 231st of 250, way below the national average, and pulling the composite score down, of course. Huh. So, no doubt, we have work to do there. I do think we have improved leadership in the city with respect to Senator Horn, who's now Mayor Horn. But I'll say again that I really believe that the problem in the city of Jackson, the most of the problems are rooted in the procurement system and policies used by the capital city. Honestly, it's a discriminatory process, and they have engaged in that practice for over 30 years. It prioritizes vendors, partners of goods and services to the city based on what they call minority participation. It actually is racism, in my view. How is that any different other than it's procurement versus drawing out districts for public office where the Supreme Court says you can't do that with a racial bent to it? How is that any different? We're engaged.
1: It's all based on the misguided notion that you can defeat racism with racism.
0: 100%. Exactly right. And that's exactly what's going on. So I've maintained for years that I believe the problems that exist in the city are largely rooted in that practice of prioritizing vendors based on their race. There's so much focus on that. Let me see if I can get some money to these vendors because of their race. And then they take victory laps about it. You know what I'm saying? So look at me and all the money that we spend here at the city on these minority contractors. Not a focus on the outcomes and the results produced by said contractors. And that's not, I know somebody out there could misinterpret what I'm saying. That's not saying there aren't qualified minority-owned business contractors. Of course there are. But that shouldn't be a major factor in procurement decisions and contract awards, but it is.
1: If you value that criteria more than saving tax dollars, then you are not being responsible with the tax dollars.
0: It's exactly right. We end up, the result of those policies, our costs are at a premium. Our spending is at a premium. And often we get inferior goods and services because the quality was very secondary to the minority participation. And this is going on across the country. This is not unique to Jackson, but it's largely found, of course, in Democrat-run cities. And most of them, as a result, shambles. It's something that Joe Biden instituted. There's always been a problem with that at the federal government, but he ratcheted it up significantly. And it wasn't just in procurement. It was in, as you know, in hiring and promotion and compensation and job assignments. He made it clear. Yeah, it's got to be included in all policy, all decision making. You got to consider race, gender. That's crazy. That's just not right. And it doesn't achieve the best outcomes. Anytime you're forcing this diversity and inclusion practice, anytime you're forcing that and it doesn't happen organically, you're not getting the best outcomes. That's just a fact. Meanwhile, out in California, while we're talking about it, a championship track meet forces a trans athlete to share the top podium spot with a female. A.B. Hernandez won the long jump by over a foot, high jump by 2 inches, and triple jump by nearly 2 feet. Because it's a...
1: Dude in a dress.
0: It's just crazy. Man, oh man. So, how can this male be excited about winning this championship over girls? That just makes no sense to me. What kind of person thinks that that's something to be proud of? And then you can clearly look at this individual and know that they're a male. So this is something that California permits. And I'm looking at the award ceremony with him squarely on the top box there, receiving the top medal. It's just unbelievable. Now, I do remember that the president said that if you engage in these practices of allowing men to play in women's sports, that you're going to lose some funding. And after this occurred last week, the president on his Truth Social platform

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1: In all caps, this is not fair and totally demeaning to women and girls. Bravo, Mr. President. Agree. So he says that large-scale federal funding will be held back, maybe permanently, if the state of California doesn't adhere to his executive order, which says you can't allow men, boys, to compete against women. It's incredible how upside down this country is over this craziness with respect to dudes in dresses competing against females and just the whole radical gender ideology that has swept the country. Also, a track team in the North Carolina State Championship had an opportunity to three-peat, but they lost out because a runner was disqualified for raising their hand as they're running. I'm not sure what the problem is with that, but apparently there's some rule, and I'm looking at a photo of it. He's kind of got his hand raised, not fully, elbow bent. What's that all about?
2: I didn't dig too far into it, but from what I did read, it's a time penalty that's added to your race time if you are deemed to have participated in unsportsmanlike conduct.
1: That's considered. I wondered if that's what the deal was. I mean, there's no like physical advantage you're getting running the race in that respect,
2: no. Right?
1: You know what's crazy is?
2: The claim was that the person was taunting because they were showing where they were going to put their next ring.
1: Ah, I see that now, the way they've got their hand raised. Okay. So, DQ for that, but all the dudes in dresses you want, come on and compete, right? That's what's upside down to me.
2: I don't know if it was a DQ or if it was just time added to their time, which meant they no longer won.
1: Okay. The report I saw said that runner was disqualified.
2: They might have disqualified him.
1: Which would, of course,
2: I was under the impression it was a time penalty.
1: Either way, they failed to three-peat as a result. Coming right back with Don Redman with AAA Mississippi.

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0: by 12 four-bit room. I'm a man of means, by no means king of the road.
1: Welcome back, everyone. It's Middays from the Element Well Studio. It's our pleasure to welcome now Don Redmond, spokesman for AAA Mississippi. Hey, Don.
2: Hey, how are you doing? Great lead-in tune. Like it.
1: Awesome. So what do you think about the current travel situation with the Memorial Day weekend approaching?
2: You know, I think that we're going to stay with our forecast, which is a new record number of people, overall about 45 million Americans traveling for the holiday. A lot of the plans were booked before the war with Iran, and though the gas prices are higher, I think that when people look at their overall travel budget or their vacation budget, gasoline price overall doesn't play that big of a role. Now, that's not to say if these prices continue, and right now we're looking at a statewide average about $4 a gallon, into the summer, well into the summer, that may absolutely have an impact once we talk about the Thanksgiving and Christmas travel, because the long-term impact on disposable income of the family definitely be eroded if these high prices continue. And, it's hard to say what's going to happen right now. I know we're constantly asked, what will the prices be by July? I don't even know what the price is going to be at the end of the day. I mean, it's that volatile. But we've been seeing, at least for the past week, prices hovering around $4 a gallon, kind of steady. But most people who plan this vacation have everything is pretty much baked in. And some of our AAA members from Mississippi like going to Orlando this time, as well as Tennessee, Gatlinburg, Pigeon Forge, those area, and even Branch, Missouri, are some of our popular destinations. But typically wherever there's water, that's where people are going to be heading. So Florida is a big draw.
1: Yeah, absolutely. So overall, is your organization not expecting any significant decrease in the Memorial holiday travel as a result of the spike in the price of gas?
2: Yeah, I mean, that's what we have found historically. Just the gas price alone doesn't determine whether people travel or not, but it's how they feel about their individual income, how they feel about their personal economy. And I think that, we have examples where we saw, and one of the most extreme examples that I call immediately was after the terrorist attack of 9/11. Gasoline was virtually a dollar a gallon had fallen. Nobody was traveling. No one felt secure about traveling or feeling safe about the economy. There's a lot of things. So even you got prices, and I think after you remove taxes at that time in Mississippi, it was like 50 cents a gallon. Nobody was traveling. So just gas prices alone don't determine that, but it does have an impact long term. So if we now, we've gone through 2 months, almost 2.5 months now into higher gas prices, I think we're still going to be in it, even if oil prices drop dramatically overnight. It's still going to take at least 30 days for it to work through the gas pump, if you will. So these prices are going to be with us into the summer. The big question is going to be, how will that change travel plans for November and December?
1: Okay. Yeah, that makes total sense. So are you seeing any major price adjustments in some of the other aspects of travel, lodging, for example, restaurants, food? Is that something you guys also track for your members and share?
2: We do, from car rental to hotels, restaurants as well, just trying to get the overall. Most of that has stayed relatively flat, but again, as the inflationary pressures get placed on food items and other things, you'll start seeing that reflected in those prices. That's why I think, again, people have been booking on for this Memorial Day travel for the past 60 days or longer. They're gonna feel the cushion. But for those who have planned to travel for 4th of July, I think then you're really going to see an uptick in prices for hotel rooms, dining out, those type of things. So what we typically see when these higher prices start occurring, people are still going to take their vacations, but they may not stay as long, or maybe they're looking for discount hotels. They may even brown bag it rather than going out to eat on their road trip. So With this corporate culture of you use your vacation or lose it, people are going to use it, but they just do different. I would expect our state parks to really get a good workout for this summer. People trying to, they want to get out, but maybe not travel as far and look at more economical recreation opportunities such that the state parks afford.
1: Yeah, makes sense. So looks like maybe, Don, we'll see folks opt for more economical options to still enjoy their vacation, take their time off, travel, and so forth, but just figure out a way to work all the expense in their budget.
2: Yeah, absolutely. Looking for discounts at hotels, restaurants, those type of things. Yeah. And, you know, maybe not stay as long. Instead of four nights, maybe stay three nights.
1: That makes total sense. So what about here in Mississippi? How do things change with respect to visitors coming into our state, traveling into our state? What happens with Memorial Day and thereafter, and what can they expect when they come here?
2: Yeah, I think for Memorial Day that weekend, you can still expect good crowds. For those areas that are popular for tourists and out-of-towners to come in, I'm thinking immediately the Gulf Coast and other areas, your golf courses, those resort areas are still going to be really in good shape for Memorial Day. I think the bigger concern will be how will it look in July with the continued higher prices, and I expect these prices will carry with us into July. And then we might see a little change. And if these prices, if we're looking at $4 a gallon or higher, July, August, I think we'll certainly see diminished number of people who are going to make those tourism trips in the fall. I still think, say, cruising the coast will probably still be very popular. But, you know, there may be other destinations or other events people are just curbing back, depending on the long-term effect of these higher gas prices.
1: Yeah. And something else, of course, that's occurring is the price of travel by air has spiked considerably as well. Do you think, Don, that means more people will opt to travel via traditional vehicles on the road rather than flying?
2: Yeah, I think there's no doubt about it. I mean, we're looking at, for this holiday, a record number of people flying. And these are, again, people who probably booked their flights a while back.
1: Yeah.
2: Those are looking, probably getting a sticker shock right now, who are trying to book in the near future. So, yeah, there's no doubt, except for those who may be planning to go on Alaskan cruises, which are very popular with our AAA members. Now, most of them have booked those cruises back in December, and they'd be heading out. But so there's not really a viable driving option. But everyone else who's maybe planning to go to other destinations who are going to fly there may very well consider driving instead and trying. You know, it's more economic, the more convenient way to travel.
1: Yeah, that's absolutely true. I've seen some reports, Don, other than the issue of the price of crude oil spiking, and, of course, that being reflected at the price in the pump, which causes pain for travelers, that potential shortages of motor oil, which vehicles need, certainly combustion engines need. Are you familiar with this? Have you seen anything about that?
2: I have to tell you, this is new to me. I have not heard that there's a big concern of potential motor oil. I'm not familiar with that issue. I'm definitely research that, because that's a big surprise there. I mean, I know that jet fuel and diesel are big issues. Diesel is almost $2 more a gallon than it was this time last year. And it was one of our leading exports in the U.S. When we talk about what the U.S. exports, diesel is one of the top of the list. It's a big demand in Europe as well as other places around the world. So, but diesel, that's going to affect everything we're paying for. But, if you talk about motor oil now being an issue with that, and it's usually, again, these are things that are made usually in the winter, where gasoline production is off. So they say, okay, let's make jet fuel, let's make diesel fuel, let's make motor oil, those type of things. So that's very interesting that might be an issue. I have to look at that.
1: Yeah, and I came across it last week. I know it's kind of obscure. It hadn't gotten the great deal of attention, of course, at the price of the pump always does. But I just checked it out literally 2 hours ago. A major news outlet says quote, auto industry braces for motor oil shortage. So, I mean,
2: boy,
1: it's just more.
2: The hits keep coming.
1: Yeah, I know, exactly. So, now, who knows, you know, what's going to happen, but it just says three rounds of price increases over 2.5 months is unheard of, and the magnitude is stunning. I've been in this business since 1979. I've never seen anything like it. And that's the founder of Petroleum Trends International. Interesting. So,
2: well, that's fascinating.
1: Maybe something to check
2: because,
1: out. Yeah.
2: Yeah, definitely. No, because that's a concern for all of our membership.
1: It's, absolutely.
2: It's, you know, one of the things that we honor with our members is having quality auto repair, including
1: sure.
2: oil change. So, yeah.
1: Sure.
2: Jeez.
1: Appreciate it, Don. Thanks for coming on.
2: Yeah, I always enjoy it. Thank you.
1: Appreciate you. Don Redman, spokesman, AAA Mississippi, coming right back.
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0: 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I'm Cliff Bird. I'm pumped to let you know that the Y'all Sports Radio Show will be coming to you each Wednesday at 9 a.m. here on Supertalk 102.1 FM. 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
4: I'm Caleb Saylors with the Supertalk Agri-News Network, and here is your morning Ag Report. China is making a significant purchase that could affect Mississippi farmers. Lillian Wu has more.
5: China has committed to buying at least $17 billion in U.S. agricultural products annually starting this year for 3 years, according to the White House. The world's largest importer of agricultural goods made sharp cuts to its U.S. purchases after last year's trade war, but both sides have since agreed to expand agricultural trade and tackle barriers for beef and poultry. The deals are in addition to China's soybean purchase commitments last year. Analysts say they'd push China's U.S. farm imports total to roughly $28 to $30 billion a year, below a peak of $38 billion in 2022, but higher than the $8 billion from last year.
4: That is your morning Ag Report.
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0: Welcome back, everyone. It is middays from the Element Well Studio. You know, one of the things that folks are concerned about with respect to elections, the deep fakes being used. And unfortunately, there are a lot of people in this country that just can't tell the difference between a legitimately produced ad and a deep fake political ad, especially the older folks, the seniors in our country that aren't as accustomed to staring at their phones and their screens all day and sort of learning that discernment. So, Representative Thomas Massey, we got some texts on that today. He, of course, is fighting for his seat in the great Commonwealth of Kentucky, the bluegrass state, today at the polls. The president has really pulled out all the stops to defeat him. And Secretary of War Pete Hegseth traveled to Kentucky for a rally supporting his opponent in opposition, of course, to Representative Massey, but he raised the alarm about AI-generated attack ads that falsely showed him in a romantic scenario with two liberal Democratic stars. He warned that it could mislead and rattle older voters. He's holding hands with Representatives Alexandria Ocasio-Cortez and Ilhan Omar, checking into a hotel under the tagline, Thomas Massey caught in a thruple. He says it reeks of desperation, but they're holding the older generation, hoping the older generation won't realize it's an AI-generated lie. Wow. So expect more and more of this, honestly. I heard this morning about a lawsuit that was filed by an individual who does not have counsel. There's a Latin or a Greek or some sort of technical legal term for that when you're participating in a lawsuit and you're not represented by a bona fide lawyer. Can't remember the name of it.
1: Pro se.
0: That's it. That's it. Per se.
1: Pro se.
0: Spell it.
1: P-R-O-S-E.
0: Okay. What's the derivative of that?
1: It's Latin, translates to roughly for oneself or for one's
0: okay, pro
1: on
0: se.
1: Behalf.
0: Yes. All right. So, but this particular lawsuit, this individual is using AI to generate a mountain. Well, the original suit, the complaint, and then a bunch of follow-on pleadings and other documents. And, of course, it costs money to deal with that on the defendant side in this particular case. You can't just dismiss it. You have a right to take
1: Unless
0: somebody
1: you use
0: to court.
1: AI to fight back.
0: That's exactly right, and I've wondered the same thing. But, you know, that's the thing about our system. It's a beautiful system. And that it's available to everyone, right? If you've got a grievance,
1: I'm just
0: a
1: picturing
0: bone to pick,
1: a procedural court drama, and the prosecution stands up, pulls out their phone, and presses play, and it's just we, the prosecution, and then the defense stands up and holds up their phone, presses play, we, the defense.
0: The problem is, even though I certainly respect and appreciate your right. Again, to seek some sort of mitigation, some sort of compensation, action, whatever the case may be, depending on the suit itself, if you feel like you've been done wrongly. But on the other hand, if you're a defendant, you got to pay your way out no matter what. That's what I don't like.
1: Maybe. That's the main reason every major corporation and many small businesses have legal counsel on staff or on retainer.
0: Absolutely, but that still costs money.
1: Oh, yeah.
0: I mean, it's costing you, whether it's third party, external, or it's internal. But you know what I'm saying is, It doesn't matter if the facts are on your side, if you did absolutely nothing. Many times, certainly in a business perspective, your insurer is going to get involved. And they're likely to recommend a settlement just to avoid the cost associated with a protracted suit. And the other side knows, we can just keep dragging this thing out, investing a little money at it, and finally they'll come to their senses and they'll say, uncle, and they'll write a check. I don't like that aspect of it.
1: And welcome to what happens when the legal system is infected with liberalism for the last seven decades.
0: Well, that's true. That's absolutely true. And it's largely anti-business. It really is. And that's a problem as well. I mean, it depends on the court, the judge, the jury, and so forth. But in general, they tend to lean more towards individuals if there's an individual suit against a business. Fox News, Super Talk News, then Representative Robert Johnson.
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3: News. I'm Therese Crowley. President Trump with a surprise showing around the secure White House ballroom construction site.
4: The roof is dead flat with absolutely nothing but strength on it. It's very strong steel. It's drone proof and it's meant for our military to be able to stay on it.
3: With new titanium White House fencing that he says a bulldozer can't knock over, a gift paid for by him and donors. And the president reveals he was an hour away from restarting the strike against Iran when Gulf leaders asked him to pause because they think Iran is preparing a serious peace proposal. U.S. Attorney for D.C. Jeanine Pirro vows to prosecute both teens and their parents for violent teen takeovers like at the Navy Yard Chipotle.
5: Parents have a fundamental responsibility to control their children. It's their children, not the government's children.
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7: Your Southwest Mississippi forecast from the National Weather Service calls for a 50% chance of rain and thunderstorms today, high near 88 degrees. Tonight, a 40% chance of showers, look for a low around 70. Tomorrow, partly sunny skies, 70% chance of rain and thunderstorms, high near 87.
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9: I'm Kelly Bennett for Super Talk Mississippi News. When Winter Storm Fern plowed through Mississippi in late January, the ice storm devastated huge swaths of our state, forcing residents to endure bitter cold during power outages and, in some cases, collapsing water systems. Northern District Public Service Commissioner Chris Brown told us this morning residents in his district are still recovering.
10: The cleanup is still ongoing from Fern, believe it or not. That winter storm was brutal for us up here. And so a lot of trees, a lot of debris still being mulched and cleared. So a lot of the counties are, and cities, municipalities are still struggling to get all that kind of cleaned up and out of the way. But other than that, power's on, water's good.
9: 29 Mississippians lost their lives as a result of the storm.
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13: I'm Commissioner Sean Tindall from the Mississippi Department of Public Safety. 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Click it or ticket, Mississippi.
9: One person was brought into custody after a teenager drowned near a pond off of Highway 590 in Ellisville on Monday afternoon. According to WDAM, 16-year-old Valiente Alba was killed in the incident, which remains under investigation. An autopsy will be performed on the victim, who was a student at South Jones High School. At this time, police haven't said whether any weapons were involved or if foul play is suspected. Despite efforts to revive him, an inmate at the George County Regional Correctional Facility passed away on Sunday. 69-year-old Robert Pugh was found unresponsive around 7:55 a.m. and transported to George County Hospital, where he died. Officials say there's no indication of foul play, but an autopsy will be conducted to determine the exact cause of his death.
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0: Welcome back, everyone. It's hour two of Middays from the Element Wealth Studio. We thank you so much for joining us today. It's our pleasure to welcome now Representative Robert Johnson. He serves, of course, in the Mississippi House of Representatives, representing District 94. That incorporates Adams, Franklin, and Jefferson counties. He is the minority leader in the House and the vice chair of the House State Affairs Committee. Representative Johnson, good to have you back.
1: Thank you for having me back, Gerard. It's always a pleasure.
0: Yes, sir. Same here. So tomorrow was supposed to be the day that you guys were going to head back to the Capitol, called back by the governor to redraw our Supreme Court districts. But a turn of events there, as a court basically said, no, the way they're drawn is just fine. No need to take any further action. So what are your thoughts about this?
1: Well, I think, you know, when I think back on the session when we were considering the new Supreme Court districts, the governor's position then was, look, I don't agree with redistricting. I don't care what the court said. Leave the districts like they are.
0: Yeah.
1: And after the Calais decision, you know, and the court order was vacated by the Fifth Circuit, you know, essentially the governor got what he wanted. And so I guess after he thought about it, even though he had said he wanted to call a special session in 21 days, he wants the districts to stay the way they are. There's not much more he'd like to see done.
0: Yeah. Well, did it come as a surprise to you the way the other court ruled and kind of bucked the original order?
1: I was kind of surprised, but I had the opportunity to talk to the parties on both sides. The state's position was, you know, nothing needs to be done. After Calais, the plaintiff's position was, well, we probably need to retry this case under these new rules, and they feel pretty good about it. Just as out of an abundance of caution, that if there is a ruling, they want that ruling to be consistent with whatever the new Supreme Court position is. And so both parties agreed, it was sort of a joint agreement to vacate the order that they were about to operate under. And let's go back, and they're going to retry the case and see under the new parameters laid out in Calais.
0: Okay.
1: July.
0: Okay. So there.
1: So yeah, I was a little surprised, but not really. Yeah.
0: Okay. Well, you've probably seen that there are a number of folks on the right who were calling for the governor to convene a special session to redraw our congressional districts and I guess to recontest the primaries in advance of the midterm elections. Of course, they're calling for the ouster of Congressman Benny Thompson, who represents Mississippi's 2nd District. I'm sure you're hearing about this. What are your thoughts?
1: Well, I think it's, you know, a little bit. Well, I find it kind of strange. I mean, a couple of years ago, in 23, when we did redistricting, we actually advocated for taking more Democrats and African Americans out of Benny Thompson district, and giving him more of Madison County and all of Hinds County. And Republicans said, no, we want him to have a more packed Democratic African American district. We wanted to do it this way. And so for people to be calling for redistricting when they actually got what they want, not only did they get congressional districts the way they wanted them, they got enough redistricting to get a supermajority in the House and the Senate. And so I don't know what else there is to do in Mississippi. I mean, there may be room to do these in other states, but Mississippi has done what everybody else is talking about doing now. African Americans, 90% of the African Americans in this state are Democrats. 40% of the state is African American. There is one Democratic congressman and one African American congressman, and they're both the same people. And so I don't know where else you're gonna go. But let me say this, nobody's talking about this, but the camps, the Trent Kelly camp, the Michael Guest camp, the Mike Ezell camps, they are all not publicly and openly saying anything, but saying, hey, leave him alone, because if you mess with him, he'll mess with us. So there's a lot of pushback on both sides coming in about this issue in Mississippi.
0: Interesting. What are you hearing on the ground there, Representative Johnson, from your constituents about this whole redistricting discussion?
1: Well, my constituents are in more of an uproar than I actually am. They see it as a threat to democracy as they know it. You know, there was a long and drawn out fight 40 or 50 years ago, and continues to be, where African Americans' votes to be counted with equal weight in the state of Mississippi. And to a certain extent, the Voting Rights Act helped facilitate that. Now, I probably get in trouble for saying this, but the other thing the Voting Rights Act did is facilitate the packing and the creation of more, say, Republican districts. Republicans have benefited more from the redistricting under the Voting Rights Act right now, the way we are situated in the state of Mississippi. Just look at the numbers, look at who we have elected, and look how things stand than African Americans. So if there's work to be done, there's work to be done on both sides.
0: Gotcha. I guess what just bothers me and maybe intrigues me a bit about it is this perception, at least, that African-American people can only be represented appropriately by African-American elected officials. And that just seems to be, I guess, just counter to common sense, in my view. I'm not sure that the desires of the African-American population in our state and the white population and what they seek in their lives is materially different. It's just a matter, I guess, of how to achieve that, how to implement that. And it just feels like that there's this, again, I think it's a misconception. I can only be represented by somebody who looks like me. What are your thoughts?
1: Well, that's your perspective is interesting, because if you phrase it the way you say it, I don't disagree with you. And historical facts bear it out. I mean, up until the last 25 or 30 years, African Americans were pretty much represented by just white elected officials.
0: Yeah.
1: And we've always voted for white elected officials. But what I would flip around and talk to you about is, how many African Americans do you see voted or elected statewide? How many elected? We don't have a one elected as a congressman. And it appears it's not so much that African Americans can only be represented by African Americans. The problem is nobody seems to vote for African American candidates except African Americans. And so if that's the way we're going to operate in the state, we want African Americans have insisted that, look, if you're not going to vote for us, then at the very least, give us an opportunity to elect people, give people an opportunity to be elected who we will vote for, even if you won't vote for them. I'll give you a perfect example. Back in 2003, when Tate Reeves ran for treasurer for the first time as a 28-year-old banker, and I don't want to diminish his job as a banker, but he was 28 years old. He was a banker, but he hadn't been a banker long. But he ran against a gentleman who was a graduate of Itawamba Junior College, Ole Miss, had worked in state government for 10 or 15 years. I mean, on paper, if I didn't know he was an African American, I would have, just based on where he went to school and where everything else he had done, I would have sworn he was white. And he lost an election to a person that was arguably not quite as qualified and not quite as credentialed as he was. And the only difference is one was white and one was African American. Gary Anderson is as middle of the road, easy to digest as anybody out there. And for some, you know, when you have a candidate like that and he still can't get across the finish line, it just, you know, we all were saying, okay, this is the shot. This is one that we can get done. But it didn't happen, you know. So I want to believe like you believe that if we just go out there, we have 50% districts that people elect the best candidate. And I'm going to tell you, I think we're getting there. When you look at what happened this last round of redistricting, legislative district we have, none of those districts were more than 51%. But those Democrats, who also happen to be African Americans, won in close races. They won pretty convincingly. And they didn't need 55% or 60% African Americans in that district to vote for them. And clearly, there were white people voting who voted for them and felt like they were the best candidate. So we're getting there. We just ain't gotten there yet.
0: We're up against a break. Can you hang on with us for another segment?
1: Yes, sir. Thank you.
0: Great. We got Representative Robert Johnson on the line. Stay with us. We're coming right back.

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0: Welcome back, everyone. It's Midday from the Element Wealth Studio. We've got Representative Robert Johnson on the line. He serves in the Mississippi House, of course. He's the minority leader in the House. So, Representative Johnson, before we went to break there, you were talking about using as an example the 2003 state treasurer's race that featured the eventual winner and the current governor, Tate Reeves, the Republican. He defeated Gary Anderson, the Democrat. And there was also, I think, a third-party candidate, if I'm not mistaken. It was pretty close, 52.
1: Yeah, it was.
0: Something like that. But
1: It was close.
0: But
1: I don't agree with everything that Tate Reeves does politically or where he stands politically. In fact, very little. But, I mean, he's done, depending on what side of the aisle you're on, he's done a good job. He's done at least a competent job as in all his positions. I just disagree with him, but he's done he's been good at what he does. I just don't like what he does. So my point is that politically, we had an opportunity with two candidates to elect, one of them was African-American Democrat, the other one was Republican, but both, neither one of them were polarizing individuals. They were just both good candidates. And, I don't know if we fielded one as, I think when Johnny Dupree ran against Phil Bryan, I thought, on paper and based on what he had, his service, I think Johnny Dupree was a candidate that would have been a great candidate and a great governor for the state of Mississippi. So we just have not had success in a state that's 40% African American having people who are white vote in a high enough number to elect African Americans. So we're left with the perception that, we can only get elected if our folks are voting for us. But now look, we vote, across racial lines and party lines all the time. We just don't get, it's not reciprocated. It's reciprocated in the same, at the same level. That's been my experience and the experience of most African Americans.
0: Okay. Well, I think there's a little nuance and a little expansion of that discussion that's required, though, because there's a lot of factors, as you know, that figure into elections and who ultimately prevails in elections. But you'd have to look at the outcome there and say that the fact that Gary Anderson received 48% of the votes indicates that he got more than African Americans to vote for him. He obviously peeled off some white votes as well, but I'm just not sure how big the race issue is a factor, or the race of the candidate is a factor in these elections. I don't really feel like that Mr. Anderson was defeated because he's a black person, or that we still have progress to make just because of that race. I feel like that's a point you're trying to make, Representative Johnson, and maybe
1: it is a point I'm trying to make.
0: Okay,
1: in my perspective, just different than yours. I feel like he lost because he was black.
0: Okay.
1: I mean, I'm waiting on the people of the state of Mississippi to prove me wrong. But I mean, that's the way we operate. Look, people tell me all the time. Look, if you get the right candidate out there, it wouldn't matter whether he's black or whether he's white. You just need a good, strong candidate. We feel like we've fielded some. We've had some. And we have not had that kind of success. But again, I use the latest latest legislative special elections as an example of people who clearly got elected with a, impressive number of white votes. Otherwise, they wouldn't have. Not only would they not have won, but they won convincingly. So maybe we are getting there. Now, some people would say, well, look at somebody like Rodney Hall, who won in DeSoto County. He's a Republican. He's African-American. And clearly he got elected by white Mississippians.
0: Mm-hmm. Yeah.
1: And that's true. I mean, if you are, conservative enough or you're there, that happens. So some people have suggested that maybe more African-Americans ought to join the Republican Party and run as Republicans. And that would be fine if some of the things that we find are important and in some areas where we feel like African Americans have not been adequately served, that running as a Republican would be fine. But we have not seen that happen. I always use it as an example. We have a Republican leadership in the state, and you can tell where the money is spent based on the leadership. If you're a governor or a speaker or a lieutenant governor for everybody in the state, why is it that there's such a discrepancy in terms of where we spend not only state money, but the federal money that comes in the state? Where does it go? I heard somebody say the other day, it was Mike Hurst, who said, just look at what Benny Thompson has not done for his district. Benny Thompson has been responsible with, in the last 7 to 8 years, more than $8 billion of federal funds coming into the state that goes straight to the legislature or the governor's office that should be spent overwhelmingly in his district because he has the poorest district, the district that needs the most infrastructure work, all of that. But we take that money and spend it somewhere else. And no Republican other than Roger Wicker voted for any of those COVID funds or any of those ARPA funds that were brought to the state. Now, Wicker and Palazzo were very instrumental in getting work and funding for Ingalls Shipbuilding and some of the refineries down on the coast. But for the state of Mississippi, I think arguably if you had to look at the money that's been sent to this state from the federal government, the person who voted and advocated for it the most has been Benny Thompson. And so I think it's this whole move, we got to get rid of him and call him a reign of terror. When I drive through the Delta, Benny Thompson has as many whites, not as many, but he has a fair number of white supporters, people who support him and vote for him.
0: Interesting. So one thing I did want to point out, you said ARPA. I heard you mention that. Not a single Republican, as you know, in the Congress voted for the ARPA program, not either in the House or the Senate.
1: Yeah.
0: So Senator Wicker did vote for the Infrastructure Act under Joe Biden. He did vote for the CHIPS Act. By the way, I was critical of both of those votes. I thought that was bad policy, and I think that's proven out to be.
1: But you're wrong.
0: Yeah.
1: Why would you think it was bad policy?
0: I'll tell you why. Exactly. I'll tell you exactly why. Because we are running $2 trillion deficits. Every time we appropriate money like that, we borrow half of it. I think that's insane.
1: Okay. Well, you're probably right, but I can tell you in the state of Mississippi, that money was spent and people bragged about spending it. Republicans and Democrats.
0: You're right. And I criticize them. I want you to know I criticize Republicans for bragging about that money. Especially when they opposed it. You can't on the one hand say, hey, we got to be fiscally responsible, which I as a Republican, as a conservative, believe it. On the other hand, we're lauding the flow of money that's being borrowed. That makes no sense to me. So,
1: how do you feel about the tariffs? How do you feel about $1 billion a day being spent on the Iran war? And when we got farmers who need help and we have. And I don't mean help like welfare help. I mean like help like they have surpluses of soybeans and products that are sitting around and wouldn't have anybody sell them to. I mean, that is a big, that makes no sense to me.
0: Yeah, well, I've indicated on this program in my speaking, writing, that to the extent that tariffs are used –

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1: The nation as a whole, with respect to Iran, I think if the outcome that the president has indicated he expects to achieve, which means that they're denuclearized and can never produce a nuclear weapon, it will have been worth it. But I admit I'm skeptical of it at this point, especially since he called off attacks today. I don't know what the ultimate activities or actions that are necessary to bring this thing to a close. I personally think we're going to have to send troops on the ground into the country to find the uranium, capture it, and get it out of there is what I think. And that's not a popular thing in this country.
2: Yeah. Well, I thought we had captured all of it or destroyed all of it, but it's clearly that's clearly not true. So, I mean, but I only brought that up because that's
1: yeah.
2: another discussion.
1: No, I get
2: you're
1: it.
2: Talking about the debt. Yeah.
1: Well, I don't.
2: A lot of debt.
1: Yeah, and I don't agree with the president's proposal to spend another $500 billion on the military. You know, I've said countless times on this program, and Rhino's chimed in with me as well, is that until the military can pass an audit, I'm not forgiving them any incremental money. I still have concerns about the massive amount of money we sent to the Department of Defense that they can't account for. So I think
2: yeah,
1: that's
2: that,
1: an issue.
2: And the thing that bothers me is it's not going to rank and file veterans. It's going to huge defense contractors. And look, we need defense contractors. We need weapons. We need ships and airplanes and those things. But, some, you know, Republicans and Democrats, in my opinion, and I talk about this all the time. This is not new. We have lost sight of individual people or families or what people need to be productive and how you get an economy going by moving commerce. And if you create jobs, it'll all return to you. Nobody thinks about that. Everything is a think tank idea.
1: I got you. We got to go. Appreciate it, Representative Johnson. Thank you, man.
2: Thank you.
1: Uh-huh.
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11: Why? 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

0: today because all of this matters.
1: We all have something worth protecting. 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
2: Report suspicious activity to local authorities. If you see something, say something.
3: I'm Kelly Bennett for SuperTalk Mississippi News. When Winter Storm Fern plowed through Mississippi in late January, the ice storm devastated huge swaths of our state, forcing residents to endure bitter cold during power outages and, in some cases, collapsing water systems. Northern District Public Service Commissioner Chris Brown told us this morning residents in his district are still recovering.
4: The cleanup is still ongoing from Fern, believe it or not. That winter storm was brutal for us up here. And so a lot of trees, a lot of debris still being mulched and cleared. So a lot of the counties are, and cities, municipalities are still struggling to get all that kind of cleaned up and out of the way. But other than that, power's on, water's good.
3: 29 Mississippians lost their lives as a result of the storm.
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0: Welcome back, everyone. Lou Graham and Foreigner. Bumping us into this segment, Head Games. We appreciate Representative Robert Johnson for joining us today. So, you know, Ron, I have to say that I'm pleased that we were able to turn the conversation into a policy discussion. That's what it should be. And I still believe there are numerous factors, of course, that figure into the election systems in our country, in our state. There are many more things just than the color of their skin. Now, just as Representative Johnson says, yeah, he believes, I think I'm accurately representing his position here, that a highly qualified African-American candidate cannot prevail, he said, in a statewide race in Mississippi. And he cited a race from 2003, 23 years ago, that was super close. But I don't know that I agree that Gary Anderson was more qualified than Tate Reeves. And further, can I just say this? Do you think people really understand what's qualified to be an auditor, the vast majority of voters?
1: Well, it's treasurer, but yeah.
0: Treasurer, excuse me. But it applies to auditor, too. My apologies. That race was for treasurer. Thank you. That's where Governor Reeves served 2 terms as treasurer. It's because I typically do say auditor when I make that statement. It's one of those things you kind of scratch your head and say, does it make sense to be voting for these offices? And I know a lot of people say, my gosh, I've got to be able to vote. I can't possibly empower, say, the chief executive, the governor, to appoint, which is what we do at the federal level. The cabinet secretaries that run these various agencies, such as Treasury, they are such as, which, by the way, includes the IRS, which has a significant audit function. Of course, I understand it only applies to taxes, tax returns. But I think a lot of factors play into who wins all political races. I'm not sure that you see a lot of distinction among candidates when it comes to, say, running for treasurer or auditor. Now, there may be some candidates out there that are running that disagree with me, and that's fine. And here's what I mean by that. You don't make policy. I mean, you have a little latitude there, but for the most part, it's an agency that is dictated by law. And it's a matter of carrying out and executing on that law to operate those agencies. So it's I don't know that being a Republican, a Democrat, or white or black shouldn't enter into the equation here. It really shouldn't. In the case of auditor, for example, I mean, your job is to conduct audits that are in accordance with the accounting principles for governmental entities. Now, it's absolutely true that as part of that function, you're to find irregularities and act on those in accordance with the law. And, man, to me, that shouldn't matter if you're a Republican, a Democrat, or white or black. That's a binary thing there. You either did something wrong or you didn't.
1: And that's part of the pushback that Democrats are getting when they continue to beat the dead horse of race and racism is you have now several generations that were raised to be colorblind, and the Democrats realized they still needed race to maintain power, and a colorblind country would not allow them to maintain power by utilizing race, so they had to start stirring the pot again.
0: Well, given, let's think about this. Given
1: to the point where colorblind is no longer good enough.
0: No, that's right. And they've told us that. That you're not post-racial, right, if you're simply colorblind. But think about this. The representative said, and I think he's accurate in this, that I think most African-American voters feel more compelled, more drawn to an African-American candidate. But the point he was making is our white population hasn't gotten comfortable enough. Well, aren't we also saying that? If you're saying, hey, we got to have more black people so that black people can support them, aren't you saying the same there? So think about this. What if the composition of our race were reversed and we had 60 black, 40 white? Wouldn't we be saying the same thing, given that attitude? Well, yeah, a white candidate can't get elected because 60% of the population is black, and they tend to gravitate towards black candidates. We're saying that now with it being reversed, 60-40, where 40% is represented by black folks in our state. So I think that's bad all the way around. I'm not totally buying that either. I don't feel like that most white people in this day and age, I can't speak for 2003. Things have evolved a lot 23 years. You'd have to acknowledge that. But
1: I mean, just look at the average human lifespan. In 2003, the civil rights era had ended 35 years beforehand.
0: Yeah, that's
1: right. Think about how stable you were at the age of 35 compared to today, in the year of our Lord 2026, we are 58, almost 60 years away from the end of the civil rights era.
0: Yeah, so you still had some laggards in there.
1: What was your stability like at 58 compared to 35?
0: That's a good point. I agree.
1: Did you still think the same way you did at 58 that you did at 35?
0: I agree, and I certainly don't consider myself a spokesperson for all white people in our state, but I know personally, I don't care about the race of a person. I care about all the things I believe you should care about, their qualifications, their skills, their experience, their policy positions, obviously, their vision. That's what's important. I don't really care about their race. I think I speak for most Mississippians, white Mississippians in that respect. I can't speak for the black folks in our state. I get the impression after I hear so many black people say that, oh, yeah, we can't draw Benny Thompson out because he's the only one we have. Okay, well, then what are you saying is that black people got to have black representation? I mean, something I've talked a lot about since this whole redistricting matter popped up. But that I just don't think most people care. I can say that I think this is true, Rhino, among the younger voters. They just have grown up, I think, more in a more integrated society, right? And I don't think they care. I really don't. I think they care about their leadership skills, their experience, their qualifications, their capabilities, their policy prescriptions and visions. That's what's important. It's what should be important. So I think we're largely past that. I really do. And you look at that Memphis district. How fascinating is that? You got a long-serving Democrat, Steve Cohen, who like broke down and started crying this weekend because the drafting of the new district lines. It looks like it's going to make it hard for him to prevail. So he's out. Well, there's a strong possibility he's going to be replaced by an African-American female as a Republican. That just seems to refute the entire narrative right there. By the way, he's a pretty wealthy old white guy that's a Democrat and a Looney Tune on top of that. If you've ever heard any of his. So I don't align with Representative Cohen because we just don't agree on policy. He's just a big government, high tax, more regulation, more government giveaway guy. I don't agree with all that. So, and you even heard Representative Johnson. It seems to always boil down. Where does the money go? I can't seem to get across it. We don't have it to start with. We're borrowing it. So it's not that I want to bring the money down from Washington so it can go to my preferred use versus other uses that he seems to indicate they're losing out on in Benny's district and so forth. And then he talks about Benny bringing money down. I don't know what the heck he's talking about there specifically, unless he's talking about ARPA funds, for example. Okay, great. So you supported the legislation that drove inflation to 9%. Thanks, Benny. Appreciate that. You
1: while
0: Biden
1: voting
0: Democrat.
1: Against the pumps while his constituents are underwater.
0: Correct. In a district that's losing population and is one of the poorest in the country. So, yeah, and then he's mad because the money it got allocated across the entire state. Well, that's all because of the way the ARPA law was drafted. You remember that. It explicitly indicated which counties and cities got money. All of them did, and in what amount. Coming right back in the Element Well studio. She's in love with me.
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9: I'm Caleb Sailors with the SuperTalk AgriNews Network, and here is your midday ag report. The U.S. Senate is soon expected to take up a $390 million farm bill passed by the House of Representatives last month. The Senate will likely make revisions to the legislation, requiring the House to vote on it once again, though Senator Cindy Hyde-Smith is optimistic that the Republican-led Congress will reach an agreement. Meanwhile, Mississippi Ag Commissioner Andy Gibson is calling on federal officials to get the bill across the finish line quickly as midterms near.
10: When you don't know what the farm bill is going to say, it's hard to make big decisions to put that next crop in the ground. And we just got to follow it through now to make sure it does get rectified through the process and to the president's desk. We need to get that done before these elections, if at all possible, because time is wasted. Time is a waste.
9: That is your midday Ag Report.
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Welcome back, everyone. It's Middays from the Element Wealth Studio. Folks, if you have any travel plans coming up that involves flying on Southwest Airlines, I'm sorry to disappoint you, but you won't be able to take your robot alone. You have seen this official policy that was released by Southwest Airlines. They will no longer allow robot passengers to board their planes in the cabin or as checked baggage, regardless of size. Officially, it prevents customers from transporting any human-like or animal-like robots. Southwest defines a human.

0: human-like robot as one that is designed to resemble or imitate a human in its appearance, movement, or behavior. Oh, gosh. Incredible that you even see this. But evidently, crazy people are taking them along on the airplanes.
1: Well, it was just one crazy person.
0: Okay, and that prompted the policy,
1: I'm
0: sure.
1: It was Aaron Medizada.
0: Okay.
1: Owner of the Robot Studio in North Dallas, Texas. He was returning from Las Vegas when he brought along his 3.5-foot-tall humanoid robot, Stewie.
0: Stewie. And did Stewie cause a little bit of a ruckus there?
1: Walked straight through the airport, boarded the plane and everything, and the TSA had some concerns about his battery size, so they put a smaller battery in, but now Southwest is going, hang on. We already have security and health concerns with flying with any kind of lithium-ion battery. We really don't need one in the passenger cabin with the people while they're flying.
0: I'm looking at a video of it walking down the jetway on the plane down the aisle, and somebody is filming the passengers, and their reaction is priceless.
1: The guy that owns the robot says it's all a big hoopla over nothing because it uses a similar battery size to a laptop battery, and you can have those in the cabin.
0: Okay. Stewie. That is so good. So Southwest says, no more robots on the airplanes. Oh, my gosh.
1: Medizada said he hopes Southwest will reconsider the restriction and eventually allow humanoid robots to fly again as long as they meet safety requirements.
0: I just can't make it up, man. So, also, while we were on the break, the president just announced an endorsement in the Texas Senate battle. That's between Attorney General Ken Paxton and incumbent Senator John Cornyn. Let's see, the runoff's next Tuesday, right? You looked it up for us yesterday, I believe. And the president has endorsed Ken Paxton, Texas Attorney General Ken Paxton, over incumbent John Cornyn. President is out to replace some incumbents, is he not? And, of course, today the big race, all eyes are on in Kentucky. And as a result of its profile being elevated significantly, the money is pouring in. Like $32 million bucks? That's a bunch for a House seat in a state like Kentucky in particular.
1: And there's a bit of an oddity surrounding the coverage of Thomas Massey.
0: Yeah.
1: Because there's been scuttlebutt thrown around all over social media for the last 48 to 72 hours regarding a certain sex scandal and sex scandal allegations hurled his way. Included in the scandal are leaked text messages purportedly from Thomas Massey, with interviews being conducted with his accuser and all that kind of stuff. But you don't see much, if at all, any coverage in the mainstream media.
0: Yeah, exactly.
1: When's the last time a prominent Republican had any whiff of a sex scandal that wasn't covered by the mainstream media?
0: Exactly. But,
1: this seems weird to me.
0: I agree with you on that. It's incredible, though. But
1: you've had Republicans that were not even remotely close to being, what's the correct phrase, credibly accused.
0: Yeah.
1: And they got their name dragged through mud for weeks on end by the mainstream media.
0: Well,
1: but this guy
0: true.
1: Has somebody come out and say, yeah, he was sleeping with me and sleeping with her and doing this and that and the other, and not a whisper.
0: Maybe we've been desensitized to that sort of behavior to the point where nobody cares, which is, I think, kind of sad, because character, I do believe, is important. And that, I think, calls that into question for sure. Also, the Mississippi Democratic Party apparently had a little response to the governor's cancellation of special session today and gathered up down around the Capitol at 10 o'clock when we went live. Coming right back. Stay with us after Fox News and Super Talk News.
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3: I'm Gianna Gelosi. President Trump hits pause, holding off on plans to resume bombing Iran set for today, giving talks more time to hammer out a deal at the request of key Gulf allies.
4: They called me over the last 2 days to say they made a lot of progress in there because we have them negotiating with us, and primarily Saudi Arabia, Qatar, UAE.
3: It's primary day in six states, and the marquee race is in Kentucky, where President Trump is trying to oust Republican Congressman Thomas Massie. With the race getting the most attention, he's calling him the worst Republican congressman in history, backing a GOP challenger. Massie told Fox earlier,
5: "The endorsements that I've gotten are from the pro-life groups, the pro-Second Amendment groups, because my opponent, he won't debate, he won't fill out the forms to say where he is on abortion, where he is on gun control."
3: It's the most expensive primary in history. 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
7: Your Southwest Mississippi forecast from the National Weather Service calls for a 50% chance of rain and thunderstorms today, high near 88 degrees. Tonight, a 40% chance of showers, look for a low around 70. Tomorrow, partly sunny skies, 70% chance of rain and thunderstorms, high near 87.
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10: With Super Talk News, I'm JT Mitchell. A relatively new city has a new flag. Flowood officials gathered Monday night to unveil the first ever city flag since being incorporated in 1989. The flag is a product of a design competition between 42 local high schoolers. Northwest Rankin sophomore Rogers Brown was the one who had the best design, according to a vote from the Board of Aldermen. Brown's design is blue on the top, green on the bottom, with a magnolia flower right there square in the middle. He'll get a $1,000 scholarship for his efforts, and the flag will now fly proudly at City Hall. Over half the state is under a severe weather threat until later tonight. If you draw a diagonal line from the northeast corner of the state all the way down to the Macomb area, everything west could see severe thunderstorms and possibly tornadoes.
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10: Lots of college baseball is happening with conference tournaments underway. In Hoover, Ole Miss is trailing Missouri 8-6 in the sixth inning. The Tigers took a big lead earlier in the game when Caden Peer hit a grand slam. The Rebels have since closed the gap, in large part due to a Hayden Frederico 2-RBI single. Other big Ole Miss hits include solo shots from Dom Decker and Austin Fawley. The winner between Ole Miss and Missouri will play Mississippi State tomorrow at 9:30 a.m. In Montgomery, the Sun Belt Tournament begins at

0: at 3 p.m. with the four low seeds trying to keep their postseason journeys alive. Top seed Southern Miss will play one of those teams tomorrow at 4 p.m. It could be Marshall, Louisiana, Georgia State, or Old Dominion. 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I'm JT Mitchell.
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0: Welcome back, everyone. It is hour three of Middays, live from the Element Wealth Studio. Coming up in the next segment, we've got DeKeither Stamps. He is, of course, the Public Service Commissioner for the Central District. I believe he's off at the big conference, right, Rhino, that is held for those involved in regulating utilities.
1: Yeah, the Southeastern Association of Regulatory Utility Commissioners.
0: There you go. SEARUC, the acronym for that. And so they, I think, are meeting, are they in Alabama, maybe, meeting?
1: Or Biloxi.
0: They're in Biloxi, on our coast. Okay, gotcha. So he'll call in and give us a report from that and tell us what else is going on in his world of regulating utilities in the state of Mississippi. The outcry, shall we say, and the criticism of capitalism seems to be growing in this country, particularly among the young folks. But there's one rather popular social media star, Poppy Lou. She says capitalism is the greatest evil on earth. Now, I got to tell you, I never heard of Poppy. Lucian Smith just sent me a note. I think he may be down there, and they pronounced this acronym, SARUC. Is that right, Lucian? Southeastern Association. Want to make sure I get that right, of Regulatory Utility Commissioners. Yeah, he just left that meeting. So appreciate you letting us know that. Is it SARUC? Yeah, that's what you said phonetically in his description there. Appreciate that. Poppy Lou. You never heard of her? I haven't either. This was on the Business Channel this morning. I was a little surprised at it.
1: She's a Chinese-born American actress that converted to Islam in August of 2024. She is queer and non-binary and uses they, them, and she, her pronouns.
0: Oh, gosh. And my understanding is fairly wealthy, correct?
1: I mean, yeah, she's been an actress since 2018.
0: Okay.
1: Nothing I've watched, but I don't watch everything.
0: Well, me either.
1: I take that back. It looks like she had a role in Law and Order Special Victims Unit. I've seen that. I don't know that I saw her in it.
0: Oh, yeah.
1: And an episode of Better Call Saul, which I don't remember her in that.
0: Well, I just find it rather amusing. She is a, as you said, a Chinese-born American actress. Moved to this country. Made millions. She says capitalism should be dismantled so more people, quote, could live without oppression. Please explain to me how capitalism oppresses. Is that to suggest that other economic systems do not oppress? Are we saying socialism, Marxism, communism?
1: No, she's just pretty much spouting the party line from the Chinese Communist Party. Because China doesn't allow dual nationals.
0: That's true.
1: She was born in China. She just came here to make her money. She's still a Chinese citizen.
0: I forgot that. You're right about that, about the dual citizenship. Yeah, prohibition of China. I don't know. Every day there's just some new nutcase that pops up that... You look at her, clearly she's a well-kept individual, and she is dripping in so many products that were produced by capitalism. She's got a very interesting coif, by the way, and jewelry and lipstick and makeup and dresses and all this kind of stuff. And she's recording a video where she is condemning capitalism. And we should point out that everything being used to record that video, and then go post it to social media, all created by capitalism. And as we pointed out before, even in countries that aren't full-fledged nutcase communism, but have very strongly leaned into socialism, the EU comes to mind. They're certainly more socialist than this country is. You have a hard time finding stuff like that that's been created, that serves society, that is of massive societal value. I just don't know why they miss this just basic fundamental aspect of human nature, that people are willing to invest their time, their talent, their treasure, and take enormous risks to produce something that they're going to get rewarded for. And they don't want government to make that call. That's the difference. In a capitalistic society, and I know there's people out there saying, well, you know, Gerard, our society really isn't that way because of this. Okay, fine. I get it. It's flawed. And yes, there are some.
1: It's mainly flawed because liberals have done everything in their power to screw it up for longer than you or I have been alive.
0: Totally true. Because it encroaches on their gig. We can't let the markets, right, determine these outcomes. Only we, the all-knowing, the all-powerful, the omnipotent, we've got to make the call on who pays and who benefits whilst we enrich ourselves. It's what it feels like. But just this simple notion of
1: has there ever been anything in history where the government came in and said, you know what, we're going to help you afford that, and it actually became more affordable?
0: No, ever. Not, I can't think of it. One situation. No, I simply can't. And I submit, and you've already touched on that the flaws that exist and the objections we hear from many, well, we really don't have capitalism in this country. And my response typically is, it's way more capitalistic than it is anything else. But where it got off the rails is because government intervened. And I don't support that. And I think most of us who consider ourselves capitalist, we don't like that either. And I don't care what party it emanates from. I don't think produces the most beneficial outcomes, as you've pointed out. Usually it ends up screwing stuff up. It's one of the reasons that I opposed, as we were talking to Representative Robert Johnson about earlier, the CHIPS Act, the Infrastructure Act. Not only were we spending money we didn't have, and by the way, I happen to think infrastructure is a core function of government, but if you go dig into that legislation, there were so many conditions, so many caveats, so many qualifications. It doesn't even look like infrastructure once it's all over. It's more like social justice program. And in the same in the CHIPS Act, which is something I didn't agree with, which is just doling out a bunch of money to what are already quite well-to-do companies, successful companies. Didn't think that was necessary either. Nonetheless, it's just amazing to me that these people can stand in front of the world and smear the economic system that's made them wealthy. In her case, there's a million examples of that.
1: It's all because over her place. Allegiance is not to the country that made her wealthy. It's to the country of her birth.
0: That's true. Yeah, you're right about that. Did you also notice, speaking of that, the president goes to China, mainly focused on cutting deals and enhancing our business relationship? I've said many times before, I believe that is something the president ought to be doing. And so he's got this entourage, the best of the best of America's corporate leaders in tow. Did you see any on the Chinese side? Any business leaders? No. It's just Xi and the party. His hand-picked, right, circle. Where are their business people? Yeah, noticeably absent. Unbelievable. Speaking of oppression, we're coming right back with Public Service Commissioner DeKeither Stamps. Stay with us.

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0: Welcome back, everyone. It's Middays from the Element Wealth Studio. We're getting connected with Public Service Commissioner for Mississippi Central District, DeKeither Stamp. Still working on that, Rhino is. So, yeah, just looking at this situation with Representative Thomas Massie in Kentucky, again, a massive amount of money being spent on that race. We already saw the president, his candidate, prevail Saturday over incumbent Bill Cassidy, the senator from the great state of Louisiana. Cassidy is out. John Cornyn fighting for his seat in the Lone Star State of Texas, a United States senator, of course, his seat being contested. James Tallarico has already advanced to the general election on the Democrat side. It's Cornyn and A.G. Ken Paxton next Tuesday. The president selects Paxton. Now we've got Commissioner DeKeither Stamp on the line with us. Hey, Commissioner, good to see you. Thanks for calling in.
1: Hey, Ron, how you doing today?
0: Doing great. So tell us about this conference you've been attending.
1: Yeah, the Southeastern Utility Regulators Conference is in Mississippi this year because we supported our chairman, Commissioner Brown, to be the president a few years ago. And we're hosting a symposium of commissioners from across the South and in Puerto Rico. So we've got commissioners here from Texas to North Carolina down to Florida and from all over the country.
0: What are you guys talking about? What are the hot topics?
1: Well, CRUC is a good relationship building conference. We got great sessions, but more importantly, this is where you build coalition for regional support of things like nuclear. It's one of my big things I've been pushing for years. It's going to take continued regional support and interstate transmission of gas pipelines. So just coordinating major projects across the region so that we don't have to champion for things individually as Mississippi by itself, but solve problems for the region.
0: Well, and I know that's fairly high profile here in the state of Mississippi, and it's a policy that is used by, I know, Entergy. Aren't they part of a consortium of energy producers, electricity producers in other states, and they sort of borrow from each other? Isn't that how that works?
1: Right. The MISO network services power from Canada all the way down to New Orleans, and Entergy is part of that regional transmission provider. But we also have other RTOs that are represented here as well from other regions of the Southeast.
0: Okay. What about the high-profile topic that everybody seems to be talking about with respect to electricity, and that's data centers? And their massive increase in power requirements.

0: that being discussed?
1: Oh, most definitely. We had two sessions yesterday. I moderated one panel yesterday afternoon about water, and Commissioner Carr moderated a panel this morning about transmission. So definitely a hot topic, you know, but as far as we're concerned, whether you're for AI or against AI, we still must meet the demand. So we added together, and it's a math problem for us. We got to meet the demands. We got to make good decisions, both in our state and across the region, to do so.
0: Yeah. Well, certainly you'd have a hard time finding any state that's not grappling with this. The hyperscalers are making investments across the country, standing up campuses of data center buildings, and, of course, they are consuming lots of power from the grid. I think here in the state of Mississippi, Entergy, at least, certainly in the western part of the state, they've responded by making massive investments in new generation and transmission capability. I think the concern among ratepayers is, how do we make sure that the actual user of that electricity, the hyperscalers, are paying for it? You've been on my show many times and said, hey, I think that everybody that uses power ought to pay for it, pay for their own use.
1: They're going to pay for their usage and extra, so that there's a benefit to the community around it. One thing that I advocate for personally is that our citizens shouldn't just be witnesses of seeing other people having reliability. They should be experiencers of the same reliability that data centers have. So, and it's going to take hard work to do that.
0: Yeah, that's right. So the argument, certainly the talking point we get from Haley Fisackerly, the CEO of Entergy, he says that essentially the investments being made by AWS, for example, here in central Mississippi, are enabling them to significantly enhance and modernize their entire grid, and we all benefit from that.
1: We do, and we just got to keep making good decisions. Mississippi is off to a great start in our decision-making process. We just got to stay true to our principles.
0: Is there any discussion at this conference, Commissioner, about the spike in the price of oil and how that's figuring in to the utility story here? However, I saw a report this morning where LNG has actually decreased since the conflict in Iran started.
1: There's some definitely fluctuations. Mississippi gets about 76% of its power from a natural gas-fired plant, so that's why I'm a big proponent of nuclear, and so is the whole commission. We have to balance that load out and grow our nuclear footprint in Mississippi. We've gained about 200 megawatts of nuclear in the last 2 years by pulling back some of our nuclear production that was going to Louisiana from the Grand Gulf Nuclear Power Plant and pulling it back from Mississippi's uses. So we've gained a little bit more nuclear, but I want to triple the nuclear capacity of our whole state in the next 25 years.
0: Interesting. So are there any specific plans that are being considered that are coming before the Public Service Commission of Mississippi to expand the nuclear capability?
1: Well, we extended the service life and the certificate for the Grand Gulf Nuclear Power Plant a few years ago. And now we already have area that's already in the first stage of permitting, but that's why we need several more states to seriously buy in to working with us to triple that capacity for Mississippi, Louisiana, Entergy New Orleans, and Entergy Arkansas.
0: Okay. So it looks like that the attitude towards nuclear is positive. I know you said that before on the show, and I think you've also shared that your colleagues on the PSC do as well, right?
1: Most definitely. And most of the folks across the region, especially in the Southeast, because our residential customers cannot shoulder the burden of nuclear. We only have 3 million people in Mississippi. You know, to expand something like Vogelin that they did in Georgia, that's $30 billion. So Mississippians can't shoulder that burden. We're going to need more capacity being generated here, but Mississippians and the residential payers across the region can't afford it. So we've got to do more commercial development in order to pursue that.
0: Yeah. Anything else that came up that you wanted to share with us?
1: Well, just know that we're working hard to make sure that we maintain and grow our multi-state relationships so that we can build a better future for Mississippi. We got a lot more investments coming on the way. We set a goal of doing $100 billion of economic development. We're at about $85 billion. And we're going to reset that goal to go even higher because our growth potential is going through the roof right now. We just got to make sure that we keep everything in the road.
0: Yeah. So do you expect Entergy, for example, who is going to be servicing AWS? I think they plan to add maybe a gig.

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1: District, right. We're going to have to expand our or maintain and deepen our coal operation out on the coast. We export some power from that facility to Georgia, which Mississippians benefit from. So across having an all-of-the-above generation mix is going to help and grow our the future of Mississippi.
2: Yeah, I totally agree with you on that. As you know, there are some states that aren't for all the above, but I'm pleased to hear that you feel that way. I know our other PSC commissioners do as well, and you're right. I think the demand is going to continue to grow, and we need all the possible resources that we can muster to meet that demand.
1: That's right. We got to meet the demand or the lights go out.
2: Yeah.
1: So,
2: totally.
1: We're working hard to make sure we're forecast properly.
2: Well, we appreciate you taking a couple of minutes to call in and giving us a report from the, pronounce it for me, Sayruk, right? Sayruk?
1: Yeah, Sayruk.
2: Sayruk, pardon
1: like
2: me.
1: Like sea, like an ocean.
2: Okay.
1: Yeah, Sayruk. I appreciate the opportunity. I'm glad you didn't try to nail me down on redistricting or something crazy like that.
2: No, not for you, man. Appreciate it. Appreciate it, Commissioner. Thank you.
1: All right.
2: Yep.
1: Take care.
2: We're coming right back in the Element Well studio.
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4: With SuperTalk News, I'm JT Mitchell. A relatively new city has a new flag. Flowood officials gathered Monday night to unveil the first ever city flag since being incorporated in 1989. The flag

0: Egg is a product of a design competition between 42 local high schoolers. Northwest Rankin sophomore Rogers Brown was the one who had the best design, according to a vote from the Board of Aldermen. Brown's design is blue on the top, green on the bottom, with a magnolia flower right there square in the middle. He'll get a $1,000 scholarship for his efforts, and the flag will now fly proudly at City Hall. Over half the state is under a severe weather threat until later tonight. If you draw a diagonal line from the northeast corner of the state all the way down to the Macomb area, everything west could see severe thunderstorms and possibly tornadoes.
1: Here in Mississippi, we hold these truths to be self-evident.
2: That all men are created equal, except during football season.
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0: Welcome back, everyone. It's Middays from the Element Wealth Studio. Thomas says in Greenwood, Tyler Rico, the Democrats, going to win Texas. Too many Texans displaced by Indians for Republicans to keep Texas red. Thomas, that's not even remotely close to being a hint of an issue in this race. It doesn't even get on the scale. Zero mentions. Zero concerns. Only you. You're more concerned about it than the entire rest of the country. And I don't know why, honestly. That will not be a factor. Will not be an issue. It won't even get discussed on the campaign trail. Anywhere in the country. So, but that race is interesting, no doubt about it. This is what will get folks' attention. Get this. Just released, the NAACP is requesting of black athletes to boycott Southern schools over redistricting. Wow, that's incredible. The NAACP is urging black athletes to do this boycott. They have a campaign to promote this movement, this request. They're calling it the, quote, out of bounds. Aren't they clever? Campaign asking top recruits to withhold commitments and current athletes to consider transferring. It targets, does this campaign, being created by and organized by the NAACP, targets flagship university in states including Mississippi, Alabama, Florida, and Texas. Athletes are also encouraged to consider attending historically black colleges and universities instead. You know what the problem with that is?
1: Don't they do this like every decade or so?
0: Yeah, I don't know. It's been
1: the first time they've pushed this crap.
0: It hasn't been quite this organized, quite this strong, I don't think. And I don't remember it being necessarily associated.
1: It just goes to show that they only care about political power, and they don't actually give a rat's rear end about those black athletes.
0: Exactly.
1: Because they're basically saying, hey, black athlete, black high school athlete, give up this golden opportunity, this once-in-a-lifetime opportunity to have access to NIL money to further our political cause.
0: Yeah. So the current student athletes at these targeted universities, the NAACP is urging them to use their platforms and name, image, and likeness reach to elevate fair maps and voting rights. Do we have to keep explaining that nobody's losing their right to vote? I guess we do, huh?
1: You do if the opponents are literally dumber than a doorknob, which seems to be the average Democrat voter these days. Just ate up with stupid.
0: Oh, nobody's losing their right to vote. The Voting Rights Act does not confer to anyone in this country the right to vote for a candidate that satisfies an explicit profile. Simple as that. You get to vote. Nobody is going to stop you from voting. And you got goofy Stacey Abrams. She's one that always has to play the old race card. That's all she's got. And I don't know if my friend Representative Robert Johnson's missing. You may consider her a highly qualified candidate. She ran for governor in Georgia and then for Senate. Did she run for Senate as well? Seems like she's always running for something. Her issue is not the fact that she's black or a black female.
1: It's the fact that she's stupid and her policies suck.
0: Well, you listen to what she says. Look at what she writes. How can you not conclude she's a racist, honestly?
1: Because they've wordsmithed and wordcrafted and massaged the definition of racist to fit their stupid goals.
0: That's absolutely true. That you're right about that. The widely
1: the definition
0: accepted,
1: of racism in a colorblind society is prejudice based on the color of one's skin. It's a pretty simple definition. When you hear it from the mouth of an idiot Democrat, it has to have something to do with power dynamics, or it can't really be considered racism.
0: As I recall, growing up, we were taught if you believe that a person is inferior to another based on their race, that's racism. I got to tell you, I think we have progressed way past that. Does it mean that we're 100% that every single person, there's not a racist person in this country? No, it doesn't. But by the way, that exists in among black people and white people. Are you suggesting they're not black racist in this country? Of course they are. The first one that comes to mind is that goofy Ibram Kendi that was always promoting, of course, the idea of racism, as you pointed out earlier, as a way to combat racism, right? What do you say? Current racism to fight past racism, future racism. I can't even keep up with it. But basically, he promoted the idea that you fight racism with racism. So he's like justifying preferential treatment based on race. That's racism. That's why I stay on the city of Jackson for their racial procurement policies. Well, you can bid, but you're the wrong skin color. I'm sorry. We can't buy from you. That's racism. That's exactly what happens in our capital city. And anyone who thinks that that hasn't played a role in its decline doesn't understand human nature. So this is not good for you, NAACP. You're not advancing colored people. Isn't that what they're supposed to be doing? They're an association established to advance. So you wonder, is a player going to say, well, let's see, I can go to one of those targeted universities, let's say a high-profile recruit, and we can argue about the good and bad side of the NIL stuff all day long, but okay, I can go get $1 million a year, as an example, to play for this targeted school, right? Or I can go to one of these others in accordance with what the NAACP is instructing me to do and get nothing. So I can have, like, life-changing income or nothing. They don't get it. Just totally don't get it. So it's directing these athletes attending these schools to consider all available, I'm quoting, all available options under the transfer portal if their state continues to dilute black voting power. They're not diluting their black voting power.
1: They're just removing an asinine carve-out that has obviously not done what it was expected to do.
0: Which is,
1: if you're still crying about racism, if you're still saying you're subjected to racist policies and systemic racism when it hasn't been a thing in over my entire lifetime.
0: It's incredible.
1: If it hasn't worked since 1968, maybe we need to rip it out and try something new. If it hasn't pulled you up by your bootstraps since then, it ain't going to happen.
0: How can you not look at the way we have drawn these districts and not say that racism was not only a major factor, the overriding factor, carefully drawn to achieve what I've said indicates the whole process is racist. BVAP, black voting age population. Finally, common sense prevailed. A sense of fairness. In our Supreme Court, it said, yeah, you shouldn't really draw districts based on race. That's incredible. And if you have to point this out, right? If it weren't for Donald Trump getting elected and having the authority as the president to put folks on the Supreme Court, not sure that would have ever happened. You know why? Because had he not been elected and it had been Hillary, you know what we would have ended up with? Racist Supreme Court justices like the ones that Joe Biden appointed. Speaking of dumb, oh my gosh. How can you not look at Ketanji Brown Jackson and not again see clear eyed this was a DEI deal? When you got a president saying, yeah, it's going to be a black female. Well, that in itself is racist. We're coming right back with a final segment.

0: Hear that? That's Mike. He took ZzzQuil Pure Z's, so now he's sleeping soundly on a Sunday night. ZzzQuil Pure Z's are fast-acting melatonin gummies with a complimentary botanical blend to help Mike get the sleep he needs to wake up refreshed and ready to conquer Monday.
1: Let's do this Monday.
0: ZzzQuil Pure Z's. 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

0: Welcome back, everyone. It's final segment of Midday. So share with the folks, Rhino, what you said. Our Senator Roger Wicker not happy about the president endorsing the challenger to incumbent John Cornyn in Texas. That challenger, of course, Texas Attorney General Ken Paxton.
1: Yeah, there was a reporter there trying to get a blurb from senators after the announcement of the endorsement. And they pointed out that Roger Wicker put on a stone face and refused to even speak to him, but obviously looked perturbed.
0: Hmm. Interesting. Well, the president is certainly digging in, and he's identifying races where he can put his thumb on the scale, which is honestly most of them, certainly here in the southern part of the country where his popularity remains quite strong. It's clear that he's got control of the party. And in this case, it's a little confusing as to why he waited until now, but that there could be some strategy we don't know about because he did not endorse anybody in the primary. In fact, but a couple of weeks before, remember, he had indicated, you know, we may endorse somebody and ask the other to back out so that we can go ahead and get this over with and start focusing on the Democrat nominee, James Tallarico. And then the day passed after which it was too late to have the name omitted from the ballot. And so the two, and I think there was actually another candidate contested in the Republican primary. The two advanced, which is why we have a runoff. There was more than two. And so they're facing each other in a big-time runoff next Tuesday. I haven't seen the tally of money, but I'm sure it's astronomical being spent. But that ain't nothing until they get through this runoff and we get on to the general. $500 million. Yesterday we talked about North Carolina, how that was shaping up from a money in the campaign perspective. Some analysts projecting as much as $1 billion on a Senate seat. Incomprehensible. Totally incomprehensible. Dan in Hattiesburg says, Gerard, I think NIL will prevail in the NAACP boycott. I agree with you, Dan. Trey in Vaden says, reverse discrimination is also a major factor, although they think it's okay to discriminate against us. Yeah, there are some, you've seen this, Rhino, who believe that racism can only be defined as white bias against black. Right? I said there don't, no other form of racism. It only manifests as white racism against black people. Literally, they believe that.
1: Because they're stupid.
0: Ibram Kendi, for example.
1: Because they are educated beyond their means of understanding.
0: Well, I guess that means, to the point that I was talking about earlier with respect to the city of Jackson, those procurement policies are not racist.
1: Not to them.
0: Because they're conferring preferential treatment.
1: But refer to my previous statement. How many stupid people have been in charge of Jackson and how many in a row?
0: Ran it into the dang ground, sadly. I respect Senator Horn, Mayor Horn now, but I have asked him if he would consider rescinding those policies, and he won't. And I'm disappointed in that. Maybe I got it wrong here, though I don't think I do, that's been a major factor in the city's problems. The procurement. Cities procure a lot. Government does in general. You need the best value for the taxpayers. You want to get the best product service at the lowest price. That is how you define the best value. Well, when you have policies that don't even consider that, isn't that what you consider when you buy stuff? Of course. It's no different in government. Do you consider race when you make those purchases? No. Does anybody? I doubt it. But government does. And I think that is a huge problem in our capital city, and I strongly believe they should end that practice. I think that's the first step to correcting the city's problems, but they just won't do it.
1: I mean, has it done anything to pull Jackson off the bottom?
0: No, quite the opposite. It's made it worse.
1: I rest my case.
0: Yeah, exactly. We just talked earlier about the decline in population and the demographer coming in and saying this place is desolate. There's nobody here. Yeah.
1: Because everything Democrats touch turned to crap.
0: It's terrible. Now you got Boots and Moore, who's announced they're out of there, right? A Jackson staple. We are out of time today. Back with you again tomorrow. Until then, stay safe and God bless everyone.
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4: News. I'm Therese Crowley. President Trump with a surprise showing around the secure White House ballroom construction site and says he was an hour away to striking Iran before the Arab Gulf leaders asked him to pause for Iran's proposal.
5: We're going to be striking it would have been happening right now. Yeah, it was all done. The boats, the ships are all loaded. They're loaded to the brim. We're all set to start.
4: Primary day in six states. President Trump picks former Navy SEAL Ed Gallrine to beat Republican Thomas Massie in Kentucky, calling Massie his new pet name, a Democrat. But Massie knows not to fight Trump.
6: I'm not running against President Trump. Most of the people voting for me support President Trump like I do.
4: And the president makes his endorsement in the Texas Senate GOP runoff. Attorney General Ken Paxton over Senator John Cornyn. Winner takes on progressive James Tallarico. 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
8: Your Southwest Mississippi forecast from the National Weather Service calls for a 50% chance of rain and thunderstorms today, high near 88 degrees. Tonight, a 40% chance of showers. Look for a low around 70. Tomorrow, partly sunny skies, 70% chance of rain and thunderstorms, high near 87.
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10: 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I'm Caleb Saylor. A former Reservoir police officer has been sentenced on two counts of child exploitation. Attorney General Lynn Fitch confirmed that Rodney Jernigan will spend 30 years in prison day for day without the possibility of parole and will also serve 20 years on probation once released. He was arrested in 2024 after soliciting illicit photos of minors online. 2 months after a chicken restaurant employee was punched in the face in Gulfport, police have a suspect they're looking for. Authorities are trying to identify the man they believe visited the Raising Cane's location on Highway 49 on March 19th, punched an employee in the face, and significantly injured the individual. Police released photos of the suspect and the truck he may have been driving. Anyone with relevant information is asked to contact GPD immediately.
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10: Men Members of the U.S. military and their families can now explore the Museum of Mississippi History and the Mississippi Civil Rights Museum in Jackson at no cost. The two Mississippi museums are participating in the 2026 Blue Star Museums program, which provides free admission to currently serving military personnel and their families during the summer. The free admission window runs from now until Labor Day. The Biloxi Shuckers will have a special celebrity guest on site this weekend. SpongeBob SquarePants will be making a short trip from Bikini Bottom to the Mississippi Gulf Coast to interact with fans at Keesler Federal Park. The popular Nickelodeon character will be present ahead of the Shuckers game versus the Birmingham Barons this Sunday, with the ballpark also planning sideshows revolving around SpongeBob throughout the game. For more information, go to supertalk.fm. I'm Caleb Sailors.
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1: Oh, yeah.
0: It never ceases to amaze me how varied the election cycle can be because, you know, Saturday we had the big election in Louisiana where Bill Cassidy got basically defeated. He finished third in the Republican primary. Interesting fact about that, he is the first sitting senator to not win his primary, to not be reelected, since Republican Senator Scott Brown of Massachusetts in 2012. Yeah, when we talk about incumbents, just go right back in? Yeah, that's usually how it works. So you had that on Saturday. Today we've got the nation is focused on the big Thomas Massie election in Kentucky. That's the headline news for election-wise. And then you've got down here in Pike County, Macomb, Mississippi, we have the runoff for the mayor's race in Macomb. Macomb is a special charter city. We don't do anything when anyone else on the planet does it, it feels like. 2 weeks ago had the primaries. It's the only runoff. And what's interesting is Democratic runoff. We had all Democratic candidates, basically. What's interesting is, you know, we hear the word misinformation a lot. And it comes in a lot of different forms. In Pike County, the word has been going around, well, if you're a Republican, you can't vote in the Democratic primary. Then the word went around, well, if you didn't vote in the primary, you can't vote in the runoff. Both of those are untrue. And I hear the same kind of thing about other elections. If you vote in one party's primary and there's a runoff, you have to vote in the same party's runoff. That's the way that works. However, you know, if you didn't vote 2 weeks ago in that particular one, you can vote today. Doesn't matter. But the misinformation being spread around is indicative of what we see all over the country right now. Mm-hmm. Everybody tries to twist things around to make people believe something that's not true to help themselves. It's getting old.
1: It's the way of the world today, right? I mean, it's just so full of misinformation, or at least in some cases, extremely polarized information, left or right. As I dig in on a daily basis, I'm kind of blown away. I'm glad that I wasn't trying to write thesis in college and those things in the world we live in today, but just trying to corroborate factual information and where it comes from, primary source. You know, it's almost impossible. It takes a lot of digging.
0: Yeah, it does. And that's the thing. We've talked about it before. I've mentioned it before. One of the biggest lacks that we have in modern society is a severe, almost critical lack of critical thinking. Mm-hmm. People don't think past what they're told. It's just the way the world is working right now, for better or worse. Spoiler, it's worse. Mm-hmm. You have to think, you have to verify what you hear from a trusted source, because everybody in all directions is just making up whatever sounds good that'll help them the most right now.
1: Well, you know, the thing, the election that really gets me, the one, and we've covered this and a lot of folks are watching it, is the Massie election today, or who he's running against. Obviously, it's very contested, but, you know, we keep talking about those that are, you know, kind of break from MAGA or break from Trump. And he's one of the ones that I find very interesting because, I mean, he's a you know, fiscal conservative. You know, he wants the government running smoothly, audited, and getting rid of the Federal Reserve. These are things that Trump seemed to believe in. Foreign policy, he was very strong anti-interventionist, regularly, you know, votes against aid packages, things that it seemed Trump was very big on. Civil liberties and privacy, he's a staunch defender of the Second Amendment. You know, he's a gun toter and a good old country boy, and that's something that Trump was pretty big on. And government transparency and, you know, and the COVID-19 policies and things. So it seems to me that he's very much within that, but yet on the fringe of the MAGA movement. And that's what's, it's hard to distinguish sometimes to me, because being a conservative, it's hard to see that Republicans and conservatives and moderates cannot figure out a way to get together and galvanize the ability to move forward. It just seems they're so busy fighting each other at this point.
0: You know what bothers me, I think, the most about this, and it actually has nothing to do with who needs to win. He's running against a Navy SEAL.
1: Yeah,
0: I mean, it's
1: going to be a tough election.
0: It's not just some guy that came out of nowhere. He's a Navy SEAL with a good record. What bothers me is we have reached the point, again, on both sides, it's much worse on the liberal side of things. You're not allowed to ever show the slightest hint that you may have changed your mind on anything. We celebrate inflexibility now.
1: That's a good point.
0: And I'm not sure that's a winning long-term strategy. You have to roll with the punches. You have to change the way you're thinking. Now, in Massey's case, he's done that in a very stupid way several different times. Don't get me wrong. But people get unloaded on all the time if they don't toe the line 100%. You know, the difference is on the conservative side, well, we're going to work to try to get you defeated in a regular lawful election. The liberals will just firebomb your house. So there's a difference here. Don't get me the wrong way. But I just feel like we've got to get a little flexibility back in what is allowed politically in the world, because I'm not entirely sure this is going to work out like everybody thinks it's going to work out. And here's why I say that. In 2 years, we no longer have President Trump. He'll be done. Then what? Yeah. Then where do we go?
1: And who's your torchbearer?
0: Right. And I personally, I would say right now the torchbearer is going to wind up being Marco Rubio.
1: It's hard to disagree with his effectiveness at this point either.
0: Well, he's doing 75 different jobs. Mm-hmm. I just think he has really, and I think internally they may be positioning that way. Vice President J.D. Vance was asked something about the Republican ticket for the next election, and he said, I'm a big fan of Marco Rubio. He's a good friend of mine and really effective. And I'm like, okay, we're starting to get some mild signaling about where the machinery internally is chugging towards here. That's my guess. We'll wait and see. It could be the guy running against Massey. We don't know at this point. It's far too early to tell. But there is a difference between being flexible and being able to change your path if you think the one you're on is not leading you where you want to go. There's a difference between that and being disloyal to the cause, I think. This is, by the way, not a defense of Thomas Massey.
1: I'm the same way. I was just throwing out some factoids.
0: Yeah, as I said a few minutes ago, he has varied from the path. He has exhibited his flexibility in a really stupid way. On some issues where I didn't agree with him at all, and the way he voted. But I just find it interesting that, you know, you disagree, well, you're done. That's it. But this also illustrates, and I was talking about Cassidy and the Louisiana election on Saturday. All their elections are on Saturday in Louisiana because, hey, you don't have work, go on in. It's not a bad plan, obviously. But it's also a great example of just how much you hear arguments against this all the time in the media, just how much control of the Republican Party President Trump has. And you don't get that level of control just because you showed up and you smile pretty. He's got a lot on the ball, got a lot going on, and a lot of people listen to every word he says for very good reason. There's a thin line between being flexible and being rebellious, and mm-hmm. I think Massey has crossed that.
1: Gotcha.
0: That's why I think the nonsense is going on right now. So we'll see. We'll continue when we come back.
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0: Welcome back. Super Talk Mississippi Mornings on a Tuesday morning. That was the most horrible next segment teaser in history because I got everybody thinking about chicken, and I was talking about Neil deGrasse Tyson. Completely right. Different Tyson.
1: I thought you were talking about Tyson chicken, too. I was looking for a chicken biscuit around here somewhere.
0: No, well, I would be willing to accept a chicken biscuit. I'm easy that way. Ooh. Neil deGrasse Tyson, I find this interesting, the current climate regarding the whole UFO and alien life thing. We had the big release from the government, the first set of documents and films and pictures, after President Trump signed the executive order saying it all had to be released. Mm-hmm. Did you see the image he put out on Truth Social a couple of
1: terrible.
0: Days ago?
1: It was horrible.
0: That was awful.
1: What was that? Like a light? Something you play with your cat with, you know?
0: Oh, no. I'm talking about a different one. He put out an AI image of himself surrounded by security walking next to a gray alien in chains.
1: Goodness.
0: This is being toyed with and pushed hard. Neil deGrasse Tyson has shot down the idea of alien life for a long time. Mm-hmm. You know, he is the dark cloud that's surrounding every silver lining when it comes to these kind of topics.
1: He's got too much reason. You know, he's too reasonable.
0: You would think he has changed all of a sudden, like he's flipping a switch.
1: Neil on the grass Tyson now, huh?
0: He is... He went on CNN and said, they asked him about, do you think alien life exists? He said, the real question is not, are we alone? It's, are we ready? Are we? I mean, this guy has been vocally against this kind of stuff forever. He has switched gears completely. Mm-hmm. He has written a new book called Take Me to Your Leader, discussing how we're going to deal with alien life once we find out it exists.
1: Yeah. My opinion on what alien life is robots. That's my opinion. I don't believe that they're, to me, again, just as much as I've dug in, over the many, many years, it seems it'd be very hard for a living thing to travel forever and ever, unless they done figured out some other kind of physics that we don't have any idea about, and maybe that's the case. But to this point, I believe that you're dealing with some type of cybernetic organism, potentially, something that's highly evolved, way beyond what we are with technology, and probably, you know, is running some form of Grok or ChatGPT.
0: Well, and you have to remember, too, that and that's the problem. It's very hard to conceive of some type of alien life. And here's why. I'll give you one example. Human beings, all life on Earth is carbon-based. Mm-hmm. Well, most life on Earth is carbon-based. You can also have silicon-based life.
1: Yeah, yeah.
0: That could be a thing that happens. Mm-hmm. And it's so, pardon the overuse of the word, alien to our thought processes, we have no hope of understanding it. A question from Tyson's book. I got to get this and read
1: this. Please do.
0: From chapter one. What if the alien greets you the way Earth dogs greet each other and it simply wants to come around and sniff your butt?
1: Yeah. I mean, probably
0: that's
1: a law
0: off
1: against
0: the table.
1: That. Yeah, so a law against that these days, I think.
0: There is, for aliens, they're not in our jurisdiction, I don't think. The courts would have a field day with that.
1: They're like, we don't know. We didn't know you couldn't do that.
0: Two things. Number one, it's impossible to figure out exactly what it would be if you're starting from a blank slate.
1: Mm-hmm.
0: Could be anything. He could be right. They could walk up and go nanu nanu when they get out of their big egg-shaped spaceship.
1: I want the cone heads. You know, that's what
0: the cone heads.
1: I want those guys. Yeah, I like them.
0: That's going on. So we've got the push from the president and from the federal government. The Department of Defense is releasing stuff. Previous skeptics are now coming out and completely bypassing the do aliens exist and going, how are we going to deal with them when we find out they're there? Which is an interesting shift to me. And then June 12th, we have the latest Spielberg masterpiece called Disclosure Day, mm-hmm. releasing in theaters. It really feels like we're getting a build-up to something here.
1: It does. I mean, it feels like it's been building for quite some time, too, especially since... the military, you know, what is it, about a year and a half ago, started releasing files, you know, the DOD files. It showed all these little weird things and, you know, locking on to them, and everybody's kind of freaking out and going, what is this thing? You know, so the ones that we've saw in the last year and a half seem to be some impetus for some type of disclosure, whatever it may be. Now, I'm anxious to see what it is, because obviously we all have opinions, but I just really want to hear Trump when he talks about meeting, you know, the alien leader, and giving us how he, you know, like he talks about, you know, Xi Jinping and all them. He's like, you know, I want to hear how he describes the alien.
0: Laura Trump said on a podcast, she was being interviewed, said she asked President Trump about this, and he said, oh, I've got a speech already prepared. I'm just waiting for the right time to deliver it.
1: Yeah. Xanadu, boy, he's a good-looking guy. I mean, it's the blue hair and purple skin. Man, if we could just have him running Iran right now.
2: You know, I mean, you can imagine.
0: We have the best aliens.
1: The best aliens ever. Yeah, the Russians don't have the best aliens. We have the best aliens. Yeah.
0: No, they got the little short, gray guys. We got the Nordics. We got the good ones.
1: We got the blonde-headed aliens. Yeah,
0: they're
1: not
0: beautiful.
1: The bald-heads. Yeah.
0: But the worst Trump impersonation ever. Thank you very much. It's just interesting that we have reached this point when, back in the 40s, when Roswell happened, they immediately put out this ridiculous story about it being a weather balloon. And then 30, 40 years later, they came back and said, oh, no, it was a secret program. And that program, they were launching dummies on balloons, testing some things. It was a secret Department of Defense program, and they couldn't admit at the time what it was. But that's what it was. It was dummies in balloons, not just balloons. And now we're all the way to, okay, watch this video. As a career military and aviation officer, I have no idea what that is, and we have nothing that can come even close to doing what that's doing on this video. Any questions? That's a heck of a jump.
1: Yeah. What if it's like Mars Attacks? What if they're the kind of aliens that we get? Idiots, you know, just like the dumbest people on the planet. Like, how did you get this spaceship? And they can't even speak to you, you know? They're just, mark, mark, mark, mark, mark, mark.
0: Well, and I think that has been helped along by television and movies and whatnot. We view alien species as like a monolith. They're all exactly alike, like they've been stamped out of a machine. Yeah. Aliens have morons, too.
1: They'd have to, right? I mean, there's got to be some dumb aliens somewhere. Keep
0: gotta
1: bumping into everything in the saucer. You know, the ones that keep crashing, those are the ones that you're worried about. They're like, well we're not getting the cream of the crop here, you know?
0: That's the thing, though. The number of people who have left our planet and went to the moon, that is a vanishingly small number. The best of the best, right?
1: Mm-hmm.
0: That's all you send out is the best of the best. The dingbats stay down here and watch it on TV.
1: Yeah.
0: Same thing with them.
1: Mm-hmm.
0: Right? that would be a logical assumption, as much as you can make those.
1: What do they eat?
0: Who knows?
1: Yeah, will they come to the South because of the food, do you think? Or do they just, you know, they have like a tablet that they take for food?
0: May absorb nutrients from the air. You don't know.
1: Mm-hmm.
0: And that's going to be the hardest part of that kind of thing, if this ever happens, is all of the preconceived notions. And that ain't right. There is no right here. We have no idea. So I just find it interesting that we are now at the highest levels having a very serious conversation about aliens being real.
1: What do you think about, remember Ronald Reagan's comments, if there was an alien force that came to the world and we would all find a way to get together and get along? Do you see that happening if the aliens show up? Or does it really matter what type of aliens they are?
0: You know, I think the only way that would happen is the only way it's ever happened in human history, and that's if the aliens attack and we all join together to

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1: Think of off the top of my head.
2: We'll know that they're here because obviously if they have any kind of appetite or they love music, they're coming here.
1: Aside from Jim Bob getting drunk and cutting donuts in the field in his pickup truck, I don't think so.
2: Not quite a crop circle, huh?
1: Well, it's a circle in the crops. What are you looking for? Come on. Your standards are too high. That's the problem.
2: Yeah,
1: here.
2: You're right.
1: When we come back, shifting gears completely, Northern District Public Service Commissioner Chris Brown joins us here on the show on Mornings right after this. Keep it here.

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0: 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I'm Caleb Saylor. A former Reservoir police officer has been sentenced on two counts of child exploitation. Attorney General Lynn Fitch confirmed that Rodney Jernigan will spend 30 years in prison day for day without the possibility of parole and will also serve 20 years on probation once released. He was arrested in 2024 after soliciting illicit photos of minors online. 2 months after a chicken restaurant employee was punched in the face in Gulfport, police have a suspect they're looking for. Authorities are trying to identify the man they believe visited the Raising Cane's location on Highway 49 on March 19th, punched an employee in the face, and significantly injured the individual. Police released photos of the suspect and the truck he may have been driving. Anyone with relevant information

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12: 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On Super Talk Mississippi. Yeah.

0: Welcome back. Mornings on Super Talk Mississippi. Dave Hughes here, and we are now joined, and I'm going to try to get this right. He's Northern District Public Service Commissioner Chris Brown, but he's also the president of the Southeastern Association of Regulatory Utility Commissioners. That's a mouthful, Chris. How are you doing this morning?
1: I'm doing better than I deserve. How are you doing this morning, Dave?
0: About the same. Now, tell us, before we get into the convention going on this week, the meeting going on this week down on the Gulf Coast, let's talk about the Northern District. How are things going in the Northern Public Service Commissioner District?
1: You know, the cleanup is still ongoing from Fern, believe it or not. That winter storm was brutal for us up here. And so a lot of trees, a lot of debris still being mulched and cleared. So a lot of the counties are, and cities, municipalities are still struggling to get all that kind of cleaned up and out of the way. But other than that, power's on, water's good. So Northern District, it's a great place to live.
0: Well, and I really think you illustrate something that's the kind of thing that slips your mind if you haven't been through a severe weather event. A couple of weeks later, you're not just back to normal. It takes months, sometimes years, to get everything back to normal, doesn't it?
1: It does. It does. You know, so our linemen and our local power companies did a fantastic job. But, you know, a lot of times they were getting stuff done really fast. So, you know, sometimes you got to go back and kind of adjust things and kind of do general maintenance again. Of course, right-of-way clearing is – you know, everything's growing, so it's spring. So right away clearing is an ongoing struggle. So it's a never-ending battle to keep the lights on for sure.
0: Well, and that is the problem with everything when it comes to utilities and the things that the Public Service Commission deals with. It never stops. You don't get a rest break at any point, do you?
1: No, sir. But you know, it's amazing. You know, we at the conference here, we had the governor, Tate Reeves, do our keynote address, our opening keynote address. And, you know, he's always great to throw out the numbers of where Mississippi is. And, you know, the power advantage that we have gives us an economic development advantage. So, you know,

0: rates are still really low as compared to the rest of the country. And that attracts, you know, not only does it keep more money in our pocket and our quality of life better, but it also is attracting industry from around the world.
1: Now, let me ask you, you bring that up, and we have a lot of data centers coming into Mississippi, which is an absolutely fantastic thing. Do you foresee that possibly putting some kind of strain on the electrical system in Mississippi and possibly making the power cost more?
0: You know, Dave, that's the question everybody's asking around the country. We have three different examples of the way data centers are trying to locate around the country. We have XAI up here in the Northern District. That's an Elon Musk company. They've invested $20 billion. It's the largest single investment in Mississippi that to date. And they're going to be creating their energy, what they call behind the meter. So they're not going to be connected to the grid. They are creating their own energy with their own gas turbines. So it won't disrupt the grid at all. And they are generating energy now. They're going to have up to 41 turbines up there. And when they do that, I know the president and his administration are really pushing these data centers and these power-hungry industries to get behind the meter so it doesn't disrupt the potential of disrupting the grid goes down when it's behind the meter. They're not interconnecting into the system.
1: Yeah, that's a very good point, and that's something that we don't see mentioned because everybody is gloom and doom 24/7 about everything, including and especially, it seems like right now, the data centers moving into places. This is a big plus for Mississippi, isn't it?
0: It is a huge plus. We had another keynote speaker yesterday, economist Stephen Moore, and he lives in Loudoun, Virginia, and he was talking about they have the largest data center in the country there in Loudoun, Virginia. And he said not only has it driven down the property tax because of the tax that they pay, the property tax that data center pays, he said that they not only drove down the property taxes of Loudoun County, Virginia, they are also paying for the schools through their taxes, and they're also paying for a lot of other things that the citizens would have to pay for if they were not there. So if done right, then a data center can really add a lot of money and economic development to a community and to a city and a county and a state.
1: You know, as a public service commissioner, you deal with this all the time. We're talking about the data centers and the negativity and the looking for the catch, I guess, would probably be the way to put it. But that's across the board, isn't it, for you guys on the public service commission? You deal with that every day.
0: Yes. You know, the thing about energy or utilities, it's a formula. So everything goes into to this formula, all the data that you collect, you know, your capital investment costs, the energy costs, the transmission lines, all these things go into a formula, and it calculates out a rate, what it charges you per kilowatt hour. So in theory, if you have a company out there that's paying, just say, $100,000 a month on their electricity bill or $200,000 a month, if the infrastructure cost is 8%, their $200,000 a month, 8% is a lot of money going to maintain the system. Therefore, in theory, offsetting some of our costs of maintaining the system.
1: It sounds almost too good to be true, Commissioner. I'm just going to be honest. It's almost all positives.
0: Well, you know, the thing about it is, I don't know, I personally use AI a lot. I know a lot of people do. Some people don't. And I think that's the catch sometimes. If you don't use it, then people don't know why you need it. And so it is coming. It's kind of one of those things. Our keynote speaker said this yesterday, too. Economist Stephen Moore, he said that it's kind of like fracking. You know, fracking used to be an ugly word until they started rebranding it. So they're rebranding it to have rebranded it Shell fuels, like Shell oil, Shell gas. So once they started rebranding it, popularity went sky high, and I think he said it added over $6 trillion to the U.S. economy. And that and made us the number one oil and gas producer in the world. The United States isn't the number one oil and gas producer in the world.
1: And that's the kind of thing that happens when you get the messaging right. I don't think they've done that yet with artificial intelligence. I think you're right. That's a big part of the problem.
0: Well, and to your point, it came up at the conference here. The developers of AI warning us about AI, it does give you pause because, you know, when Elon Musk and Claude and all these other guys are saying, you know, hey, we need to control it, it does give everybody pause. But the data centers themselves, you know, they're just a warehouse full of computers that are computing information 24/7. And so that's even getting faster and more advanced, you know. So I don't know if you heard, but I'm sure you have, but Microsoft has announced that they created a brand new element for the new processors, the new element for the periodic table to be able to compute faster. So quantum computing is right around the corner.
1: And if you think things are fast now, just wait. Come back in about 10 years and check with us. And that's the thing. Progress marches on whether you want it to or not. It's here. It's going to be here. It's going to be here in the future. So we better figure out how to work with it. And I think we're doing a pretty good job of that in Mississippi right now.
0: Yeah, we are. You know, and back to XAI in DeSoto County, I know there's some temporary turbines are making more noise, and I know the community up there is really putting pressure on XAI to quiet down the noise from power generation. So last I heard, they invested, you know, the company is investing millions to try to be good neighbors. And you know, during the ice storm firm, back to that, there were 170,000 meters. That means homes and businesses out of power, and it was slow in parts of the northern district getting the power back on because there was so much debris and so many trees down. But Elon Musk and XAI literally donated 500 generators to citizens of North Mississippi to be able to have power at their home while they waited for their energy to be turned back on and for the linemen to get the power to them.
1: Commissioner, so, we're up against a break. Can you?
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0: Welcome back. Mornings on Super Talk Mississippi. Dave Hughes here, joined by Northern District Public Service Commissioner Chris Brown, who is also the president of, do you pronounce the acronym? And if so, how do you pronounce that acronym? Because the name is a mouthful.
1: Yes, it is. And so this industry is full of acronyms, too. It's pronounced CRUC.
0: Okay, CRUC. See, I was going to say C-R-U-C, and that would have been totally wrong, but that makes more sense. Tell us a little bit about this and what's going on the coast.
1: You know, and as president, we get to locate the annual education conference in our state. So I partnered with, obviously, my other two commissioners and colleagues, the Keith Stamps in the Central District and Wayne Carl in the Southern District, to find a good venue in Mississippi, and we landed in Biloxi this year. So we'll have about 500 in attendance, and the CRUC is the Southeastern, but we've kind of expanded outside a little bit. So, you know, we're programmed to think the SEC, right? But we have the SEC schools, and including Oklahoma. We added Oklahoma last year, but we also have North Carolina and Puerto Rico.
0: Okay. Well, technically, I guess Puerto Rico would be included with the Southeastern. So, yeah, that makes
1: correct.
0: Sense.
1: Yeah.
0: Now, tell me, you mentioned it's an education conference. Is this kind of an exchanging of ideas amongst public service officials?
1: It is. And so we bring experts from all over the country to try to help us guide regulators through some of the questions you brought up today. You know, how do you generate energy? How do you make sure it's reliable? How do you keep resiliency up? How do you make sure it's, you know, affordable? And so those are the questions on everybody's asking. But the one thing the Southeast is getting right on energy, I tell people all the time, it's the most transformative time in energy since Edison discovered the light bulb.

0: and it's a stretch, but it's very much almost is. I mean, it's crazy how things are moving and how fast they are moving in the industry. But another analogy I use, if you build it, they will come, you know, from Fill the Dream. So Mississippi is long on energy. So we produce quite a bit of energy in our state. And so that is allowing us, you know, the MBA and the governor and his team to be able to recruit all kind of industry to Mississippi. So some states in the country have decided to have a war on natural gas and coal. So they don't have a lot of energy in those states. And so as these companies are looking to locate to bring their smelting or their steel metalworking or automotive manufacturing, you have to have energy for that. And so the Southeast has been open to all kinds of energy, coal, natural gas, wind, solar, whatever it takes to keep the cost low and the power reliable. And the Mississippi's done a great job there, and so is the Southeast. So we're growing by leaps and bounds in the Southeastern state. So it's a perfect example of, if you get the policy right, then the industry and the economic development will come. Saw a statistic the other day that out of 57%, I think that's the number, 57% of all the new jobs in the United States over the last 10 years are in the Southeastern states.
1: And so, that makes a lot of sense. It really does, because if you get the basics right, it's like being in a sport. You got to get the fundamentals down. Once you get those down, good things happen.
0: Yes, sir, and we're starting to see the fruits of that labor. And, you know, our population, we know as regulators that every dollar that you pay more in utilities is a dollar less you have to spend on your family. So we're very conscious of that. So we're constantly making decisions based on affordability, reliability, and availability. So if we get those three things right, then we will have a brighter future, literally and figuratively, for our kids and grandkids. I'll tell you this one example. We know what not to do. So we look at Germany as an example. Germany was the economic engine of Europe. But recently, Mississippi passed Germany in our per capita GDP. So if Germany joined the United States, Mississippi per citizen, we create more economic growth or economic capacity than the Germans do. One reason for that is they made bad energy decisions. So they scuttled their nuclear fleet and they went heavy on renewables. They were bragging first quarter of a year and a half ago that they had 50% of their energy was renewable, but they didn't tell you that they had the second highest per kilowatt hour energy costs in the world. So they started losing their industrial base. So now the quality of life is going down for the average German. They're not making as many durable goods there. So I tell people all the time, well, where are Mercedes made? A lot of them are made in Alabama. BMW, South Carolina, Volkswagen, Tennessee. So if you get it wrong, if you make bad energy policies today, you might not see the positive or negative fruits for 5, 10, 15 years. And energy policies like a big
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3: News. I'm John Saucier. President Trump speaking to reporters outside the construction zone for the White House ballroom this morning. He discussed ongoing negotiations with Iran, claims the United States was just an hour away from resuming strikes last night.
4: We were going to be striking it would have been happening right now. Yeah, it was all done. The boats, the ships are all loaded. They're loaded to the brim. And we're all set to start.
3: The man accused of assassinating Charlie Kirk in a Utah court today for a hearing. Judge Tony Graff hearing arguments on some big issues. One of them concerning a motion by the defense to close portions of the July hearing and seal some exhibits. Deputy Utah County Attorney Chad Gruneder began his arguments by saying they want those hearings to be open.
5: The state has tried to make it abundantly clear throughout this process that we favor open hearings so that the public can trust what happens in this courtroom.
3: America's listening to Fox News.
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7: Your Southwest Mississippi forecast from the National Weather Service calls for a 50% chance of rain and thunderstorms today, high near 88 degrees. Tonight, a 40% chance of showers, look for a low around 70. Tomorrow, partly sunny skies, 70% chance of rain and thunderstorms, high near 87.
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9: With SuperTalk News, I'm JT Mitchell. As the national wave of redistricting continues following SCOTUS's Calais decision, Mississippi is holding off for the time being on redrawing its congressional lines. That being said, plenty of Republicans, including Governor Tate Reeves, want to eventually see a new map that makes it harder for Democratic Congressman Benny Thompson to be reelected. To that idea, Mississippi House Minority Leader Robert Johnson said,
10: "Well, I find it kind of strange. I mean, a couple of years ago, when we did redistricting, we actually advocated for taking more Democrats and African Americans out of Benny Thompson's district. And Republicans said, no, we want him to have a more packed Democratic African American district."
9: Johnson added that he's heard from some Republicans who believe the current congressional map is the best they're going to get. Redistricting is expected to be brought up during the 2027 session, if not before.

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1: Even with prices at the pump still high, record Memorial Day travel is expected. We caught up with AAA Mississippi spokesperson Don Redman.
2: We're going to stay with our forecast, which is a new record number of people overall, about 45 million Americans traveling for the holiday. A lot of the plans were booked before the war with Iran, and though the gas prices are higher, I think that when people look at their overall travel budget or their vacation budget, gasoline price overall doesn't play that big of a role.
1: Redman added that if prices don't go down soon, we could see a downtick in travelers after the summer months.
2: If these prices continue, and right now looking at a statewide average about $4 a gallon, well into the summer, that may absolutely have an impact once we talk about the Thanksgiving and Christmas travel.
1: As it relates to Memorial Day, the most popular destinations for Mississippians are pretty much any beach, whether in-state or out-of-state, as well as Gatlinburg, Tennessee.
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0: Good afternoon, Super Talk Mississippi. You're tuned into your radio happy hour. That's the Good Things. I'm your host, Rebecca Turner. And don't forget, you can listen to Good Things. We are streaming live over at supertalk.fm. 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You can watch us, too. We are on your computer, your mobile device. Just head on over to Super Talk TV. Now, the Tennessee Valley Authority, or TVA, as they're known to some, is investing $3.3 million to improve safety and reduce energy bills at 121 schools across the Southeast, and some of those are right here in Mississippi. Joining us today is David Sparks of TVA to tell us a little bit more. Welcome, David.
1: Hey, thank you for having me.
0: It's good to have you. Just want to let you know we're working to get Felicia on, but we hadn't gotten her on just yet, so it's just me and you, David. So back us up. Kind of tell us a little bit about TVA's mindset when they thought about selecting schools across the Southeast specifically, you know, for this investment.
1: Thank you. It's a pleasure to do these type programs. As part of our overall strategy with our local power company partners, energy is such a big topic in the news today. Everybody's talking about the need for more affordable energy. And one of the great things that TVA and the local power companies do is invest in energy efficiency. And what we do is we look for opportunities with schools, businesses, family, residential customers to save energy to offset that future need. One-third of future energy sales from growth will be offset through energy efficiency. And school uplift is such a big part of that. We are just thrilled that we had 10 schools in Mississippi that won. Ms. Parker is going to be on in a minute and talk about Coffeyville. They were the big winner. But investing in schools and energy upgrades really makes the learning environment great for those kids. And that's a win not just from an energy standpoint, but also for investing in those schools and the kids' futures.
0: So how do y'all pick the winners? Obviously, there's 121 out of that, 10 are here in Mississippi, which I think is such a good thing. What a great impact. But was there an application process? Is it you guys kind of looking and seeing where could changes be made to make it more energy efficient? How do you kind of select your schools, David? Or how does TVA select? I'm sure you're not the only one making that kind of decision.
1: Oh, that's a great question. We want input. We talk to schools. We talk to our local power companies. We talk to partners across the valley in education and the communities, and we opened it up to all schools who are interested. We work with superintendents and the schools. They form energy teams and compete. They do an energy plan, and that plan is judged based on the merits of the school's plan, based on the needs of the school. Mississippi gets one winner per year. There are seven big winners usually across the valley. This year we had 10. But it's open to all public and private schools. And any schools who are interested can go to TVA.com, EnergyRight.com, and look and find out information on how they can apply. We take applications in the spring, do energy audits in the summer, and then they complete an energy plan during the year, submit it, and an independent group reviews those plans and selects the best plans, and those are the winners. And
0: those are
1: cool
0: the
1: profit.
0: It is. Okay, I think we've got Miss Felicia Hinton Parker with her. She's with Coffeyville High School. She's with the CTE Agriculture Instructor and Energy Champion Coach. Miss Felicia, I hear a congratulations is in store for Coffeyville High School and some money coming its way.
2: Absolutely, and we are very excited about that.
0: And I think to the tune of, what, $210,000? So we're not talking about just a small check.
2: Right, absolutely.
0: So, Ms. Felicia, how did you find out about the TVA opportunity in terms of the safety and energy bill, I guess, opportunity here to get some monies?
2: Well, I was sent an email by the superintendent, an assistant superintendent at the administration office, and I learned about it that way, and I started reading up on it, and sound like it was a very good opportunity for this school and for our students and the community as a whole.
0: So he mentioned that there had to be kind of a plan put in place of how that money would be used in terms of energy efficiency or the plan for the school and the students. So, Ms. Felicia, how are you spending $210,000?
2: Well, the biggest portion of that would go into the upgrades with our HVAC system, the lighting, all of those things that will help facilities and our students to see better in the class and to be comfortable in the classroom. and that the $10,000 will go to what's called, the school has called the CHS Media and Digital Design Studio. And I'm really excited about this because this is open for all students, regardless to abilities or whatever, to be able to do some hands-on experience with photography, videography, audio production, graphic design, and digital storytelling.
0: Oh, they're going to love that, Miss Felicia. You're going to be their favorite class to come
2: absolutely.
0: To.
2: Yes, well, I don't know if I'll be doing all of that. Some of it, maybe. But anyway, yeah. But and our students are really, now that they have a better understanding of why we were doing the kind of work that we were doing to bring attention to conservation in the, you know, with electricity and, you know, just doing little simple common sense things. And to realize that by doing those things, that could help our school as a whole with the bills to save on electricity costs, heating costs. And hopefully that learning experience can translate to the homes.
0: Miss Felicia, when you sit there and you think about it and you're like, okay, well, a new, you know, better cooling, especially now that students are going back to school so much earlier, we'll turn around. We haven't even started summer. We'll turn around and they'll be right back in school with this Mississippi heat. Or you think about the lighting to be able to see, I don't know if you have chalkboards anymore, but smart boards and all the other kind of things. I feel like these are things that we take for granted that could make a huge improvement for just the quality of experience of learning for the student. So those improvements alone will make school, I guess, more enjoyable?
2: Yes, and I think you mentioned something about things that we take for granted. You know, we don't think about, especially with our younger people, we don't think about turning off a light. You know, you go in the room, you leave the lights on, you go out the house, every light is on, and why? You know, there's nobody there to really use it. But those non-essential items could really help save or translate into a savings of a lot of money, whether it's in the homes or whether it's in the school or wherever in the community. So we're hoping that, you know, knowledge is power. And so, as you know, with our younger generation grasping this knowledge and translating it into especially things that they could take home and into their adulthood, you know, conserving, saving energy. And that's like a big talk right now, you know, how to conserve what we have so that we'll have a future.
0: Miss Felicia, I can hear my daddy hollering now, turn out the lights.
2: Right. That was my mom.
0: And Mr. David, like talking to Miss Felicia, talking about opportunities, I feel like there may be more people listening who didn't realize that these TVA grants or investments are available at least to try and get. I know that you have to be a TVA provider. Coffeyville is Tallahatchie in that area. But if people want to go ahead and think through about maybe next year's round, should they go ahead and start looking at the applications, or have you guys even had those up yet?
1: Yeah, we've started that process. Go to energyright.com, and it has a list of all our programs that we offer. And the cool thing about energy efficiency, and especially the School Uplift program, is they're open to everybody. And we would love to have more schools in TVA service territory. Tallahatchie Valley and Earl Gibson and the team did a great job promoting this. We met with the school last spring, got them excited about it, and they joined. But other schools can participate. And our service territory is really the northern third of Mississippi. And I always tell people, if you draw a line, I-20 and I-55, that triangle is mostly TVA. But other utilities have energy efficiency programs. Energy, Mississippi Power, it's not just a TVA thing. But really up here, businesses can do improvements and earn incentives for lighting, HVAC, motors, pumps, fans, compressed air. All of that is on energyright.com. And it's really part of our mission statement. We're really cool because we're the nation's largest public power supplier. And our mission statement is to make life better for all people across the valley. And with Ms. Parker and Coffeyville and all these schools that won, it's just a joy to see what they do. and all the schools who finish this program get a $10,000 learning environment grant that Ms. Parker referenced, and that goes toward an improvement that affects and helps all schools. It's not electricity, but it's a learning environment, so computers, playgrounds, you know, things that the kids really make the experience of school better. So that makes me happy with this program. It's one of the best ones we offer.
0: Well, I appreciate your time, Ms. Felicia. Enjoy your summer. Congratulations again. We'll have to keep up with what you guys are doing in your media room there in Coffeyville, okay?
2: Okay, and we're planning to continue, you know, with our students. They're very excited about it, and we want to continue this progress and the programs that we got going on and bring more attention to this. And a special shout-out to TVA.
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0: Welcome back to Good Things. Don't forget we are streaming live, as always, over at supertalk.fm. 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And you can join Middays with Gerard Gibbert this Thursday from 10 to 1 at the Refuge in Flowood for the 2026 Mississippi Public Safety Summit, along with Attorney General Lynn Fitch and Public Safety Commissioner Sean Tindall. They're bringing together more than 900 law enforcement officers, prosecutors, firefighters, and first responders from across our state who work every day to keep Mississippi safe. So that should be something fun to tune into. That's coming up Thursday. Also, don't forget our Super Talk Mississippi News team. They are always covering your Mississippi stories. We would love for you to stay updated. 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And remember, there's no paywalls to get all of our information over at supertalk.fm. Saw a good headline you may want to go check out, see if you know somebody. We've got 6 Mississippi students named U.S. Presidential Scholars semifinalists. It's not me, clearly. Semifinalists. They're probably better at it than I am. The Mississippi Department of Education made the announcement Wednesday of last week, adding that the program honors the nation's most distinguished graduating high school seniors. Mississippi semifinalists were selected from among thousands of candidates nationwide. Up to 161 shining pupils will be chosen as 2026 U.S. Presidential Scholars based on accomplishments in academic and artistic success, career and technical fields, leadership, and involvement in their school and their community. So if you want to go over and look at all 6 finalists, you can do that over at supertalk.fm. Rhino, when we were listening to Miss Felicia, and if you guys missed that, Coffeyville High School got $210,000 grant from TVA to do some upgrades to make it more energy efficient. And then my favorite part was kind of the money that will be set aside. It sounded like maybe creating them a broadcast team, which my oldest, who just finished up 8th grade, moving into 9th, she for the last, I guess 3 years, but really the last 2, got the opportunity to do like a broadcast team for the school, which, I mean, back in our day, right? You just had someone that read the announcements. And then you had like that kind of time where you had like the Channel 1 news that kind of came on, and they may or may not still have something kind of similar, but that's more of like a uniformed, everybody's getting that kind of news, to where as schools get more technology and opportunities, you know, they basically have little newsrooms. And I guess that's kind of the same as the newspaper, like back in, maybe that's how you had it back in your day. I don't remember a school newspaper, Rhino.
1: We had one. I mean, just wasn't nearly as big a deal as it had been in previous generations.
0: I feel like we had like maybe a school newsletter. For us, it was more, we had the Channel 1 thing. So that kind of took out anybody having that opportunity to tell, when you say like local stories, meaning like in-house school kind of stories. And then I think the kind of crown jewel for our school was, if you wanted to tell stories like that, was being on the yearbook kind of staff. And I know that's still a thing that most schools kind of have. But I love this idea of kind of providing kids that micro opportunity, if they're interested in it, to set up and be able to. They have to find stories. They have to write the scripts. They have to work the audio and the video, and they have to do the bloopers, and they have to get out of their comfort zone, and they have to stay like connected to like what's going on in the school in terms of either tryouts or football games or whatever it may be. And Neely got the opportunity. She was the sports reporter for the last couple of years, so she learned more about sports and kept us updated on what was happening in that kind of realm than we ever did, because she was kind of encouraged to do so. I say all that just to say, like, if your kid shows that kind of like outgoingness or just curiosity, I think it's something. And they, especially for maybe the kids who don't have something for every class yet, like for every slot, to kind of encourage them to step outside their box just a little bit. Nothing against just PE or some of the just other kind of filler, because there's great growth in all the different places. But I think, you know, getting them to explore those things that may not have, you know, been an obvious choice, especially if they're lacking a sport or two. There's other cool things to kind of get involved with, I think is what I'm trying to say. And there's a level of like having to have the courage to kind of do it. Did you ever have to give the announcements at school? Like, did you ever get called for like sharing anything over the intercom, I guess it would be?
1: I don't remember having to do any announcements over the intercom, but we had the opportunity in English class to write articles that had a chance to be in the paper, and we had Channel 1, and we had, I forget if it was like a six-week course. It was not a full semester, but it was a part of another course where we learned a lot of career tech stuff, and one of those was video editing. But this was early 2000s, yeah. And we were using a VHS camcorder that was probably as old as I was, and it was not as engaging, mm-hmm, to be using really dated technology to learn about something new and innovative in a way that it would if you're getting a $10,000 grant to set up a studio that's going to be a digital media studio. Mm-hmm. Even if it's not cutting-edge, top-of-the-line stuff, it's going to be way more up-to-date than what we had access to with taking the VHS out and put it in the VCR that's plugged into this big computer, uh-huh, board that you have to then do. And it was professional grade or
0: at that time,
1: prosumer grade when it came out, but by the time we were getting to it, it had seen better days.
0: The smallest, EJ, she just finished up kindergarten, and if you're, I guess one way that they go around classrooms and kind of award is that you do get to go to, which is so cute, kids that age, like, I went to the principal's office, but it was for a good cause. It's like they're you know, ingrained for like, that's not where you want to go. So when you start the sentence with, I went to the principal's office, it's like, but it was a good cause. And they got to like share like small lines of like what would be for lunch, what whatever, because they still do kind of morning announcements in the smaller grades. They do not have like the broadcasting until you get into like middle and high school, in that route or whatever. And she thought it was the coolest thing, you know, ever to be able to read off the lunch menu for the day. And anywho, when was the first time you like had to step up to either like mic or video? Which you, I guess you have a little bit of a theater background, but.
1: Yeah, I mean, the first time I had to get out of my comfort zone and perform in any way was probably fifth grade, sixth grade, somewhere around there. It was a play at church where Dad was the main character or one of the main characters. He was playing like a mayor of the town in the play, and I was his son campaigning for him. And my whole thing was I was supposed to come out and say a line and then unfurl his campaign poster. And I unfurled it upside down, and it got a big laugh. And I was embarrassed at the time because I'd messed up. But looking back on it, it's like, well, that was probably the funniest I'll ever be unintentionally.
0: Yeah, well, it's funny. So I guess it would have been a play also. I'm trying to think the grade. It was elementary school. It was back when you still had Christmas plays. And I was the Queen Fairy, of course, right? And I didn't know that the curtain had come up, and I was supposed to say a line, and then all my other fairies who were beneath me were supposed to come out onto the... I'm just kidding. All my other fairies were supposed to come out and join me on stage, but they were chit-chatting. And there is a VHS videotape of the curtain coming up because I had said my line behind the curtain, and I had a star wand in my hand, and I've got a hand on my hip, and I am winging my wand at the other little fairies because they weren't paying attention. And my mother was mortified, but everybody laughed, and I turned around and looked, and I was like, star, and I forgot everything else to which they, you know, sort of like went on. But that is a core memory of be aware of your surroundings if you are going to be on stage. But also, we should have been listening, so maybe some things haven't changed in the last, like, oh my God. 35 years, some things were written on the wall pretty.
1: I'm just trying to think if there's anything before that performance. And the only thing that comes to mind would be like, put my name in the talent show. But does that really count if you're playing a song off of a tape or a CD and it's not a karaoke version? They're still singing and you're singing along with it.
0: Or like church choir would have been maybe like the first of that. But that's, again, I mean, your youth choir, not like big church choir. They would have never had me. Oh, if you remember.

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7: 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I'm Hal Kitchings, pastor of East Haven. 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
11: With Super Talk News, I'm JT Mitchell. As the national wave of redistricting continues following SCOTUS's Calais decision, Mississippi is holding off for the time being on redrawing its congressional lines. That being said, plenty of Republicans, including Governor Tate Reeves, want to eventually see a new map that makes it harder for Democratic Congressman Benny Thompson to be reelected. To that idea, Mississippi House Minority Leader Robert Johnson said,
12: "Well, I find it kind of strange. I mean, a couple of years ago, when we did redistricting, we actually advocated for taking more Democrats and African Americans out of Benny Thompson's district. And Republicans said, no, we want him to have a more packed Democratic African American district."
11: Johnson added that he's heard from some Republicans who believe the current congressional map is the best they're going to get. Redistricting is expected to be brought up during the 2027 session, if not before.
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0: 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We are on your computer, your mobile device. Just head on over to Supertalk TV. And Supertalk Mississippi will be broadcasting live from the Mississippi Armed Forces Museum in Hattiesburg for a special Memorial Day celebration with Middays with Gerard Gibbert live from 10 to 1, honoring our heroes along with wreath laying ceremony at 10. I do believe that's coming up Friday here on Supertalk Mississippi. And in the vein of that, two Mississippi museums are offering free admission to military members from May 16th. So that started a couple of days ago, all the way to September the 7th. So pretty much, as long as it's hot in Mississippi, you can get in for free at the two Mississippi museums. They are participating in the 2026 Blue Star Museums program. It provides free admission to currently serving military personnel and their families during the summer. The free admission window, again, begins for Armed Forces Day, May 16th, on Armed Forces Day, May 16th, and will end on Labor Day, September the 7th. Blue Star Museums is a partnership between the National Endowment of the Arts and Blue Star Families, and it's also in collaboration with the Department of Defense and participating museums across America. So if you're wondering what to do with your kiddos this summer, and you fall into that camp of being a Mississippi military family, then go get your free admissions and go look around in the cool air condition and enjoy a good afternoon there. If you're just tuning in with us, we kind of got off, Rhino and I, talking about the first time we ever, I guess, had that opportunity of being put outside of our comfort zone in front of a crowd. Did it go well? Or I guess more it sounds like our most memorable, right? Because your first isn't always memorable, but there usually is at least once or twice if you get in front of a crowd enough or get asked to do it and you're you're not comfortable, that something weird or whatever happens and you realize you don't die. I don't know if schools still do. I know they do have some, you have to get up and present projects and things are still that way. I'm sure there's debate clubs that are still out there in that way. But I know in college, would have been the first time that you had to take, or I had to take speech. And so it's where you had to write a speech and then give a speech. And I know there are people who go to get medicated to give their speeches just to be able to pass that particular class. And that could be you as well. And so anywho, Jeff in Pontotoc shared a story with us on the C Spire text line. It says, yes, I do. Meaning remember his first experience out of his comfort zone talking in front of people. I was asked, ooh, this is a big one. I was asked to preach the sermon at church on the Sunday of our youth revival. So I stood at the pulpit in front of the entire congregation and I gave the sermon. That is a big first ask of a young man. Jeff, how old were you at the time when you had to do that? Sometimes I think, being a little bit younger, you're a little bit more naive and you get up there and handle it a little bit better than understanding the weight of something like providing a sermon. If you were to give an older person that or an older adult that, either an older young adult, it could be a little bit more frightening. And Paula from Dentonville shares that in the third grade, end of the year school play for the summer, they had to have swimsuits to wear in our summer play, dancing, singing about a beautiful swimsuit. Her mom bought a beautiful swimsuit from TGMY. In Mississippi. I'm sure that was a department store of the day. I stepped out on the stage and everybody started laughing at me, all because I was a little skinny runt. I was so embarrassed, I said at the end of the stage, and I cried during the first whole song. Well, Paula, that's terrible. You should have just strutted in that pink polka dot or whatever it looked like, and it would have been A-okay. But that is definitely a core memory for you. And I hope since then, though, it has gotten better. But also, you don't have to ever wear a swimsuit on stage ever again. I think I would shoot that down pretty quickly, too, if someone kind of had asked me for that in that way. Yes. Children don't know the judgment staring back at them that adults do, someone mentioned. Correct! They will get up there and they will have fun. I know some summer camps will have talent shows at the end of the or part of the experience. It's usually kind of at the end by the time you've made friends with, strangers and you kind of, get to dress up or come up with little fun things to do. And I'm always impressed with the amount of kids who have no problem getting up there in front of their peers and just embarrassing the heck out of themselves with their singing or lack of it or dancing or whatever it may be. Yeah, you got some that are legitimately talented, but for the most part, it is just ignorance is bliss, and they are just having the best time ever in that way. Did you ever think, though, looking back, Rhino, that you would end up with a job where you have, I mean, I guess we're a little different. It's not like we're necessarily, we are live on Super Talk TV. It is recorded. People can go back. We're in your living rooms and in your cars as we sort of speak now. It's not the same, though, as like in front of like 10,000 people right in front of you. But did you ever think you would end up talking to people every day?
1: Not even a glimmer of hope in my imagination. But in that same vein, I think you see more and more young people that are a bit timid mm-hmm. of being in front of that large crowd, that when you put them in a smaller group with somebody holding a phone up to record something goofy for TikTok or Instagram or whatever, and they come out of their shell. And it's funny because you go back to the whole children don't know the judgment staring back at them that adults do. You put something silly on the internet and potentially billions of people could see it, but that doesn't ever cross their mind because it's not that immediate mm-hmm. response. And that's why you have some actors that get into like Broadway and get into productions that are live plays, and they get a chance to go do TV or movies or something, and they don't find it as fulfilling because they've gotten used to that immediate gratification of if I say a funny line, the audience is going to laugh. If I hit that high note and hold it long enough, the audience is going to cheer. Whereas if you're just talking to a microphone or talking to a camera without that immediate response from the crowd, you don't have anything to play off of. You don't know if you've done a good enough job or not.
0: It's funny you mentioned that. I was watching the Hulk Hogan, I guess, mini documentary. There's lots of controversy around that, whatever, Netflix, easy watch. Interesting character. And he mentioned that. So I guess at the end of his wrestling, or at the stint between his wrestling years and getting into all of the movies that he had, he was so unfulfilled just sitting around on sets from take to take. He was more comfortable or got more fulfillment from being in the ring with all of the crowd and the vibe and the, you know, the energy and the excitement that's kind of all around that. And it's a shorter rush, but it's a bigger rush, and then it's over, versus some of those movie sets. They may be in hair and makeup, fully dressed for 12 and 16 hours a day, but actually only work 30 minutes. And I could see where that would be mind-numbing if, you know, and then you have to wait for it to come out on the big screen to see, you know, like the reaction, or even just to see it all together, because you don't know what it's going to look like until the final product or how it's going to be cutted.
1: Greetings. And that emotion can come to a head in some weird ways. Like Ian McKellen played Gandalf in The Lord of the Rings. A lot of the scenes filmed in The Lord of the Rings had to be filmed with him on a green screen.
0: Oh, that'd be so hard.
1: And he comes from a classically trained Shakespearean actor background, where he was in England at the Globe Theater where Shakespeare performed his plays, and he was performing those plays on the same stage in the same setup with that instant gratification, with that instant reaction from the audience, and that's what he learned on. Then he becomes this big-time movie star, and he's on set surrounded by the technicolor or the whatever color green, chroma key green, talking to a tennis ball, and he had a breakdown on set. And he's like, this is not why I act. This is not why I'm here, because in his whole movie career, he had substituted the interactions with his fellow actors mm-hmm. for that rush he got from the crowd. And being on set by himself talking to a tennis ball that's supposed to be a hobbit, it was just too much for him. He's like, this is not why I'm here.
0: That's so funny that you say that, because some people have a complete meltdown and just having to like pray in their life group. Bless the food in front of 10 of your best friends. that can be very uncomfortable. I am laughing at you with much love and respect, because I married one of those. All right, stick with us. We got some more good for you coming up next.

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6: 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From the New York Cotton Exchange, July cotton is down 174 to 81.96. October cotton is down 92 cents to 83 flat. From the Chicago Board of Trade, July soybeans are down 3.5 cents to $12.09 per bushel. November soybeans are up 1.5 cents to just over $12.02 per bushel. July corn is down 4 pennies to $4.73 per bushel. December corn is down 2.25 cents.

0: 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If you've got C-Spire TV, then you can find Supertalk TV on Channel 70, right next to the Weather Channel. You can also say hello, and we like it when you do that, over on the C Spire text line, 601-879-4395. We had, I think it was Paula from Dentonville, who was sharing her story about the first time she was in front of folks. I'm not going to retell that, Paula, because I don't want you to relive it one more time here today. But I got the store wrong. I think I called it TGMY, and it was supposed to be and. So we had someone text in to clarify that TG, why do I want to say J? Oh my gosh, my dyslexia is coming out. TGNY, which is toys, guns, and yo-yos. And I was like, what a creative name for a department store. And I've never heard of one. But apparently it was a massively popular, kind of like a five and dime discount variety store chain that operated in 36 states. And it served like up the, I guess, from anything from candy and goldfish to fabric and toys and kind of everything in between, including guns and all the other hoot'em thuckets. A former supervisor of TGNY, I really want to say why. It's TJ Maxx, right? Is that where my mind is going? Like my mind trying to say TJ Maxx.
1: Well, my inner fat kid keeps going to TCBY.
0: Okay, I'm like, there are too many things that start with a T or TGIF, but there's the G. I'm like, why? Why can't I just read the letters that are in front of my face? TGNY store went on to found Hobby Lobby. So that may be why the success of Hobby Lobby. So some say turtles, griddles, and yo-yos. But and then I heard toys, guns, and yo-yos. So maybe there were several iterations of what it actually stood for. But I guess the why was yo-yos. Do you remember these? Were there ever one in Tupelo? This had to be kind of, there was a 1,200 locations.
1: I remember a TCBY. Because they had Shivers. And those were better than Blizzards.
0: I'm like, the only thing comes with Kmart. Or back when your dollar stores were actually... Everything was actually a dollar. I do remember that. I remember when those first kind of like hit and it was like, wow, literally everything in here is just a dollar. And then it slowly went to whatever it may be. Carthage, Mississippi had one. TGNY was Walmart before Walmart was Walmart. I guess you can still get toys, guns, and yo-yos at Walmart. You can also get turtle food. Griddles. Girdles. What's a girdle? Griddles. It's griddles. And
1: you know what a girdle is.
0: I know what a girdle is. I know what a girdle is. Yes, but my mind was like, I don't think they have those at Walmart. I went to two totally separate.
1: If you use the griddle too much, the girdle won't fit.
0: And yo-yos. Interesting. So Jay said Carthage, Mississippi had one. I'm sure out of the 1,200 locations, there was probably one throughout Mississippi, and that would be fun to sort of pop into now. But those little stores probably all different places. But imagine, though, I mean, your general stores had all kinds of things in them. I guess there was always kind of like the five and like knickknacks and different. You go in for
1: after a certain point in time, yeah.
0: Yeah. Like 60s, Tupelo had one, Randy and Startful said. So maybe that's why, Rhino, you don't remember that. Jeff said TGNY in Water Valley when he was a kid. It took the place off Ben Franklin's 5 and 10 cent store. I am really struggling with yours with simple letters and numbers today. Keith and J.S. said Brookhaven had one, and it actually stood for the founders, Tomlinson, Goslin, and Young. Okay, that makes way better sense, but it's a little bit more fun for turtles, girdles, and yo-yos. I'm sure they appreciated that. I'm sure they didn't care as long as you were coming in and shopping. They could have cared less if you knew their entire names. But interesting to see how shopping was prior to what it is kind of now. And you wonder if it'll ever, like, swing back or if, like, we're stuck with... I mean, when malls were at their height, you would have never thought that we would have empty ones throughout the state. But yet, here we are. So, anywho, stick with us. The fun doesn't stop. You got the boys coming up next. I think there's a baseball game to talk about. Sorry, guys. Not a good thing. But they'll be talking with you from 3 to 6. Rhino and I will meet you back here tomorrow at 2. But until then, I hope you all find time for the good things.

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2: Fox News, I'm Tom Graham. President Trump once again threatening Iran unless a deal is made for a more permanent ceasefire.
3: The president says he may have to give Iran another big hit if a deal to end the war and the country's nuclear program does not come together in a few days.
4: I'm saying 2 or 3 days.
3: President Trump says he pulled back from planned military strikes on Iran set for today at the request of Saudi Arabia, the UAE, Qatar, and other regional partners.
2: Fox's Jared Halpern. President Trump wading into the Texas Republican primary, endorsing Republican challenger Ken Paxton to unseat incumbent GOP Senator John Cornyn.
5: I have so much respect for the president and so appreciate his endorsement, and I think it creates a slight bit of momentum, don't you?
2: Paxton speaking during a campaign event, Cornyn taking to X saying it's time for Texas voters to decide if they want a strong nominee or a weak one. 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
7: Your Southwest Mississippi forecast from the National Weather Service calls for a 50% chance of rain and thunderstorms today, high near 88 degrees. Tonight, a 40% chance of showers, look for a low around 70. Tomorrow, partly sunny skies, 70% chance of rain and thunderstorms, high near 87.
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2: With Super Talk News, I'm JT Mitchell. A relatively new city has a new flag. Flowood officials gathered Monday night to unveil the first ever city flag since being incorporated in 1989. The flag is a product of a design competition between 42 local high schoolers. Northwest Rankin sophomore Rogers Brown was the one who had the best design, according to a vote from the Board of Aldermen. Brown's design is blue on the top, green on the bottom, with a magnolia flower right there square in the middle. He'll get a $1,000 scholarship for his efforts, and the flag will now fly proudly at City Hall. Over half the state is under a severe weather threat until later tonight. If you draw a diagonal line from the northeast corner of the state all the way down to the Macomb area, everything west could see severe thunderstorms and possibly tornadoes.
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0: Welcome in on this Tuesday. Ole Miss's run, if you want to call it that, ended before noon on before two on Tuesday. They got eliminated by Missouri in Hoover. We will talk about that. Brian Haydad won a bet. We'll talk about that. We've got Brian O'Connor, as promised, to preview his team's opportunity with Missouri tomorrow morning.
11: We were doing an interview in the bottom of the ninth, and I was trying to like get him to talk a little longer to see if we could, the game could end.
0: So I could ask,
11: all right, so you're playing Missouri or you're playing Ole Miss, you know, what was going to happen? But alas.
0: As he ended
11: the interview, the game ended. I was like, ah, God, I needed two more minutes.
0: So, yeah, somebody says it's more of a light walk. Exactly. Ole Miss has a light walk in Hoover. We will talk about that and the implications of that. I mean, as we said yesterday, they went from a two-seed to a two-seed. So losing this game didn't hurt them from a postseason perspective. But there's just a lot to talk about with that. ABS, they used it. It worked. Missouri's catcher is unbelievable at challenges.
11: He knows the strike zone.
0: Awesome.
11: He knows the zone. He knows what's being said there.
0: The expanded zone is problematic. We'll get to that. Anonymous SEC coaches talked about Ole Miss and Mississippi State. We'll get to that. SEC states and universities are getting dragged into a battle of words at Capitol Hill. And I just want to give shout out Greg Sankey, Tony Petitti. Good job, guys. This is what you invited. We'll tell you about it coming up a little bit later. All that and more with you on this Tuesday. So glad you're with us.
11: You can't lose to somebody five times in a year if you don't play them.
0: If you don't play them.
11: Five times in a year. Galaxy brain stuff from Mike Bianco and the Ole Miss Rebels. We are here in the Pearl River Resort Studios, pearlriverresort.com. 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
0: Somebody does say that Ole Miss could play State in the Supers. You might there's be counting no chance, your chickens
11: there's no
0: on a bet.
11: There's no chance they'll play in the Supers. They could play in Omaha, perhaps, if they both get that far, which I don't think either one would do. But there's no way Ole Miss will be on the top eight side of the bracket. They won't be a two seed in one of the top eight seeds brackets. Their RPI is too high.
0: Unless the committee just gets weird with it.
11: The committee would have to get the only way it could happen is if State were to like reel off, maybe get to Sunday, and they get back into the national seed discussion. But I just don't see it happening.
0: So you officially announced that you want to bet. I did not realize that it was just a one game difference, though. I thought it was more. Am I crazy?
11: No, it was. I'm up 1 point.
0: So Richard still has a chance.
11: If they were to play again, yes. But I'm going to go out
0: like
11: on a limb.
0: One out of 100.
11: Like one out of a million.
0: So you're telling me there's a chance? That's Richard's chance.
11: I guess, but I'm gonna go ahead and you know what? It's kind of like Super Talk. It's been known to do it from time to time. We're calling the election here. We've got enough precincts reporting that we feel good about our prediction at this point.
0: All right. So for those that are not familiar,
11: yeah,
0: especially since he is now the host of Mornings with Richard Cross and he can't come on here and defend his honor anymore,
11: of which he has none.
0: What is the bet, and what are you doing?
11: I'm excited, by the way,
0: to honor
11: find out what our new rules are going to be, because every other time he's lost, he's changed the rules the next year.
0: Are you guys still going to do it? He'll never be here to.
11: No, we'll get. I'll figure something out.
0: You'll have to worry about that. You'll have to do a guest spot on his show.
11: If I got to get up at 2 a.m. and drive to Hernando to be there at the Palmer home, I'll do it.
0: No, I mean to, like, hash this out. Oh, although
11: there is no hashing. He's, you know, defeat has been handed to him.
0: I know, but what I mean is next year. Are you going to do it with him next year?
11: What, you know, I'll have his people get in touch with my people. Whatever his terms are, I'll meet them. I have never said I don't like these terms, and yet I have won 3 out of 4 years. So, obviously, we'll get him in maroon and white on Radiothon Day. But you see, last year, he decided to take it a step further.
0: I remember that. It was $100.
11: $100, which, for a man of Richard's financial status, that's, you know, what are we doing here? So, he decided to make me a member of the Grove Collective. I don't know if that's a recurring thing. I'm going to assume my membership will not roll over into next year. I decided to involve the Maroon and White family in this. And so, therefore, I have announced a fundraiser where we will be making a donate. Well, I'm going to ask you guys to donate. Whatever you donate, 50% will go to the State Excellence Fund in Richard Cross's name. The other 50% will go to the Palmer Home. And so we are off and running on that. We are going to let that run for the next 2 months up until July 16th when we have the Palmer Home Radiothon. Like to raise as much as we possibly can, and then maybe get a personalized thank you from Zach Selman for Richard and all his great contributions to Mississippi State athletics. He already got the chrome cowbell, so now it's time to really step up and show your support for the Bulldogs, Richard. And I look forward. If any of you need the link, you just let me know on the CSpire text line, 601-879-4395. I'll be happy to give it to you. You can make a donation. You're going to help the Palmer Home, but more importantly, you're going to embarrass Richard.
0: I thought you were about to say, but more importantly, you're going to donate to Mississippi State Sports. And I was going to say, hold on, hey, Dad. Hey, no. Easy now.
11: No. I would never say that. But I will say the embarrassment of Richard is.
0: We're not in Baton Rouge. We don't use the children to fund our athletic departments.
11: Correct.
0: Yeah. No.
11: No, we wouldn't do that.
0: No. But okay, so there is the bet, and there you go.
11: So Coach O'Connor did all the heavy lifting for Mississippi State on this one, if we're going to be honest, you know. Although, you know, it wasn't the only sport that I had wins in. But you know as well as I do, though, that when State lost that game in Starkville to Ole Miss in men's basketball, like Richard Richard offered me a concession right there. He was like, "If it won't be as bad if you concede right now." And I was like, you know what? I'm a man. I'll ride it out. And thank goodness that I did because Coach O'Connor really came through for me.
0: And you knew that baseball was coming. And
11: I did. I mean, at that moment, though, Borky, I thought they would lose the men's game in Oxford because they were playing so poorly. Yeah. And I was like, gosh, when that happens, I'm not going to be able to come back from this.
0: Well, look at you.
11: And it ended up working out. So big shout out to Coach O'Connor. Got the job done. I would have loved for him to have a chance to put one more nail in the coffin there, but such is life.
0: We got this question about ABS. We'll get to that. We will have the ABS conversation because the application was good. The strike zone that they're using is bad. It's just bad. Missouri's catcher, though, that dude, he knows exactly where the pitches are. I'm not being sarcastic. Truly impressive. What was it? What was he, 9 for 9?
11: He did really well.
0: On challenges today?
11: Did really well.
0: It was spectacular watching him do that time and time again. But we are here to talk about Ole Miss. Missouri wins 10-8. That's the final score. I think the only time Missouri scored double-digit runs in SEC play this year. Missouri's first win in the conference tournament in quite some time as well. The worst hitting team in the SEC scored 10 runs on the Ole Miss pitching staff. That's really the story. I mean, when you score 8 runs, especially against Missouri, you expect to win an SEC tournament game, especially when Missouri threw their ace and you jumped all over it. So I'm not really going to talk about offense today. When you score 8 runs, you should win games. You should.
11: Agreed. You agree. I mean, look at Mississippi State this past weekend and the offense that they had, and they only won one game.
0: Libert goes 4 complete, 2 runs on 4 hits. You would have taken that all day. That's perfectly acceptable outing from him. But then, I mean, you go to Robertson. He gives up 4 runs, walked 3 on just 1 hit, though, but he only got 1 out. Waters gave up 2 runs. Koenig gave up 2 runs. And then you bring in Hooks after you give up the go-ahead run.
11: When I saw Hooks in the game, I was like, That's not good for Ole Miss. That's a guy that you need to be pitching against the better team.
0: Well, it was bizarre because if you have him ready, why don't you just give him the start of the inning? Mm-hmm. And maybe they were trying to not throw him. But once you give up the go-ahead run, that's when you choose to go to your guy? Why didn't he just start the inning to get you six outs? I mean, truly, what's the difference between five outs and six outs for a pitcher? 10 pitches? You know, that's not going to change much. And so that was odd. If you're going to go to him when the inning begins instead of when you've already given up the go-ahead run. Pitching let Ole Miss down today. And so we'll have to talk more about this on the other side. We're up against a heartbreak, but Ole Miss loses to Missouri, an upset to start the week in Hoover. And now we'll await Ole Miss's fate as a 2 seed wherever they go. More on this, though, when we come back. Sports Talk Mississippi. Don't go anywhere.
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0: Welcome back, Sports Talk Mississippi. Borky and Hey Dad with you. We got this on the text line. Walks and errors are the reason they lost that game. 7 walks for the Ole Miss pitching staff. And then this is the kind of stuff I've been talking about all season long. Right here. Here's another one of those examples, Hey Dad. We talked about it yesterday in Game 3 of the Alabama series where you pimp a home run. That's not a home run, right? Just a lack of focus. You have in Game 1 a runner on third and the signals are messed up and you get thrown out at home plate because that kind of stuff, right? That happened again today. It's in the 8th. It's a tie game in the 8th, Hey Dad. Missouri has a runner on with one out. Little single gets hit to right field.
1: Right.
0: And whether it was laziness or lack of focus or whatever, Pacetta just, you know, kind of fumbles the ball a little bit, doesn't get it in time. And Missouri goes first to home on the single.
1: Yeah.
0: Because of just a lack of attention to detail
1: and
0: focus.
1: Not the first time Pacetta's done that. Happened in the Mississippi State Series.
0: And it's not just him. This is guys all over this team at various points this season have been involved.
1: I do agree, though, here on the CSpire text line. It's still a little early. We're talking about Ole Miss and these errors.
0: I am wrong often.
1: You were so on the money for that one. I want to go back to that guy. The guy who said, it's too early for y'all to be talking about this. Buddy, we were on top of it day one.
0: And that, ultimately, it's stuff like that costs this team, and they don't deserve to host. That's what it's come down to, because it would be different if they maximized their talent and they didn't have those kind of things happen throughout the season. They didn't play well enough to host a regional. At all. And it's little things like that they've done all season where you just gift-wrapped a run. It's a tie game in the 8th inning. And you know you have to win these games to host a regional in your ballpark. Why is everything you do not locked in, laser focus? I'm not going to do anything other than give 150% effort on every single ball that's hit in this game. And again, a lot of things went wrong today, so picking on one player is not right, but that's indicative of a large problem that this team has had all season. They should be hosting if they didn't shoot themselves in the foot, but they repeatedly did that all season long, and thus they're going to be a 2 seed somewhere. They haven't come close to reaching their ceiling. Talented team. They have not earned the host that they're not going to get. You shouldn't take too much away from one game in Hoover, right? You don't want to overreact. But when it's have to win or else, and that kind of stuff happens to you, you only have yourselves to blame for not hosting. You only have yourselves to blame for losing today. You didn't just get beat today. You beat yourself today.
1: And so now you're playing the waiting game with everything. You are, as you said, Borky, you're going to be a 2 seed somewhere. You got to find out where you're going. You got to find out what super regional you're going to be matched up with. You're probably going to be matched up because you're a good team. You're going to be in one of the lower seeds, regionals. You'll be in like the 16, 15, 14 range, right? Which means if you do come out of that regional, you're going to UCLA. You're going to Georgia Tech. You're going to Athens to play Georgia. You know, there's the road to Omaha is going to be a difficult one for the Ole Miss.
0: And they're talented enough to win those games, mm-hmm. especially if you've got the ball in the hands of your pitching staff. Like, nobody is going to be happy that they draw Ole Miss as their 2. Mm-hmm. If it's Kansas or whoever,
1: right.
0: Oh, my gosh. I mean, they're going to be furious. I've got to face Taylor Rabe in game 2. This sucks.
1: Don Bianco, you could be facing Hunter Elliott in game 2. He might
0: could be.
1: You know, it just depends on who the 3 seed is that you're matched up with. But regardless, Rabe or Elliott, those are not guys that a 1 seed wants to see in a potential, you know, ticket to the regional final game.
0: Yeah. And so there's 2 ways now, because, again, it's just one game. Like, if you had to grade the season, now that the quote-unquote season that you're guaranteed to have is over, because you're guaranteed the SEC tournament now, everybody makes it. Shout out Missouri. Is it like a C minus? Because they weren't bad. It's not a bad baseball team. They were in the regional discussion until the very end of the season. But in the coach's own words to us on this show, they did stupid things that cost them games. Missed evaluations, at least two big ones that they really needed to hit, and they did not. One on the mound, one that was supposed to be their left fielder. I mean, C-minus for the regular season slash Hoover, or is that too kind?
1: Well, there's the other side of this coin, though. This team was not ranked to start the beginning of the season. They're currently in the top 25, I believe. I get what you're saying, but an unranked team, I don't think people thought they were going to be in the hosting discussion this late. So, I mean, I'm not giving them an A by any stretch of the imagination, but, I mean, it's probably a B, B-minus season.
0: A B for...
1: They what were they predicted to finish in the conference? They overachieved, did they not? Based on relative to preseason expectations?
0: But do we grade it based on preseason projections or what we watched on the field knowing that they had too many opportunities and they blew them?
1: That's the question.
0: See, that's where I look at it, is that this team was too good to be in the situation that they're currently in with 17 SEC losses this season. I think they were too good for that. Maybe I'm wrong. Maybe I'm off base. I know people are like, well, they were middle in the league in NIL, so therefore you got middle results, and so that was perfectly fine. And, okay, what's the difference between 5th and 8th in NIL? I mean, truly, what's the difference? What are we talking about here?
1: Probably not huge.
0: So I don't – that conversation misses the mark to me when you lose games the way that they have lost games, when you've had a couple of big misevaluations. But the regular season grade – it doesn't matter if next weekend you go win a regional, right? That's the beauty of it is, I think.
1: Yeah, that's the other side of the coin is we're incomplete right this second. I mean, if you just want to grade the regular season, sure. But, like, it matters not if Ole Miss advances and gets to Omaha. Nobody cares where they were on – nobody cares where you were on May 19th if on June 19th you're in Omaha.
0: Exactly.
1: So that's how you have to look at things.
0: Yeah, they've got to – they've got to play clean baseball if they're going to do that, though. Luckily, they pitch it well enough. But the vibes going into the postseason, losing a game like this, not great. You're lying to yourself if you can look at this and think nothing at all, like nothing at all. No, you should feel something after that. Mm-hmm. But also, Hunter Elliott gets the ball next Friday, you know? Taylor Rabe gets the ball next Friday. You're okay. And this didn't hurt you. But missed opportunity to possibly try to make a run and get a host and things like that. All of the above can be true at the same time, I think.
1: Yeah, 100%. I mean, and the same is true for Mississippi State, right? Like, preseason top five team. They're eighth in the SEC. And they had a key injury. You know, they lost their Friday night starter. That's a key injury. That's not just losing somebody off the bench, not losing a bullpen guy. But I think you and I both watch that team play and say, like, they should have three or four more wins. Not only should hosting be done, they should be on the left side of the bracket getting ready to talk about a super regional.
0: Yeah.
1: So both of those teams underachieved. Then you have the other guys. You have Southern Mississippi, who I wouldn't say necessarily overachieved. They were always going to be one of the favorites to win the Sun Belt. I mean, it was them and Coastal, right? But they have put themselves in a position where if they win a few games here in this Sun Belt tournament, if they could win the Sun Belt tournament, they might even be the eight seed, could be in the potential to host a super regional. So, but at the same time, I wouldn't say they overachieved. They just had a great season.
0: Mm-hmm. Somebody says the Fire Mike Bianco crowd is very lively today. Yeah, we're not doing that conversation right now. The season's not over.
1: No.
0: I mean, if they go 2-Q in the regional, then sure, maybe we have that discussion. I still don't think that would be on the table.
1: No.
0: Even after that.
1: I feel like Mike Bianco will never get fired from Ole Miss. He will be if the time comes where they're like, we want to make a move, it will never not be done in the term of firing. It will be he is retired. We're going to give him an honorary position, one of these, you know, things that makes the governor of Kentucky's ears itch, and go from there.
0: But, yeah, no, we're not doing that today. No. It's one game in Hoover. They've got the pitching that can go win a regional next week, and we'll see if they can do that because they certainly are capable. I mean, even you want to look at silver linings, if you're looking for positive spin, Folly's been much better lately, much better lately. Federico had a big home run today. I mean, you know,
1: he was the MVP for Ole Miss today.
0: The pieces are there. Can they put them together? We'll see. Speaking of pitching, we got to see the ABS in the SEC tournament, and it's not without its controversy. Not that the calls are wrong, but the strike zone appears to be really bad. We'll explain what we mean when we come back. Sports Talk Mississippi, don't go anywhere.

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12: With Super Talk News, I'm JT Mitchell. A relatively new city has a new flag. Flowood officials gathered Monday night to unveil the first ever city flag since being incorporated in 1989. The flag is a product of a design competition between 42 local high schoolers. Northwest Rankin sophomore Rogers Brown was the one who had the best design, according to a vote from the Board of Aldermen. Brown's design is blue on the top, green on the bottom, with a magnolia flower right there square in the middle. He'll get a $1,000 scholarship for his efforts, and the flag will now fly proudly at City Hall. Over half the state is under a severe weather threat until later tonight. If you draw a diagonal line from the northeast corner of the state all the way down to the Macomb area, everything west could see severe thunderstorms and possibly tornadoes.
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0: Welcome back, Sports Talk Mississippi. So glad that you guys are with us on this Tuesday.
1: So my over-under hit the over. I was close, though.
0: It was 10.
1: It was 8, wasn't it?
0: It was 10 challenges.
1: No. My over-under was 4.5 pitches.
0: Oh, yeah.
1: And it was 8.
0: Ole Miss challenged first, and it was the worst one of the day, I think. Missouri had a hitter that also had a really bad challenge, too. But Foley, it was 2 inches off the plate, and he challenged. And
1: that's a long way.
0: It
1: massive. Did you get a kick out of Ole Miss's graphic?
0: It made me laugh, and then you lose, and
1: you lose
0: funny.
1: The game, and you lose the challenge. So yeah, it's not as great as it could have been, I guess.
0: But their graphic, and obviously somebody just having fun. I don't fault people for having fun graphics and stuff.
1: It's okay to have a little fun.
0: They put out there the first college baseball program ever to challenge a call using the ABS system. Missouri's catcher was awesome. He was 7 for 8 or something like. I think 7 for 8. On challenge calls, and the one he missed was just barely.
1: Didn't miss by much.
0: Off the plate. It worked efficiently.
1: Mm-hmm. Didn't take a lot of time.
0: Didn't take a lot of time.
1: We think we knew that it was going to be.
0: Yeah, so that part of it worked. We learn now, we mentioned it yesterday, but they gave credibility to what was said yesterday. The strike zone is bigger than the strike zone as you know it. The strike zone width is wider than the actual plate.
1: Right.
0: The height by percentage, okay, not like actual height, but it's by percentage of the batter, is taller than that of the Major League Baseball strike zone. They've been using ABS all season, and it's taller, and it's also lower. The strike zone is huge, and the only reason why it is this way is because this is all that they could do to get it approved. They had to have this, what do they call it, Hey Dad? The fair strike at something or other?
1: I don't know.
0: It's ridiculous. Yeah. But the fact that they had to give an expanded zone in order to get this approved is pretty telling about what we've accepted in SEC baseball over the years. Because there were challenges, successful ones, and credit to Missouri's catcher in particular for getting these right, where the pitch, if you just watch it without ABS or a K-zone, that's not a strike.
1: Right.
0: At no level of baseball after middle school are some of those pitches a strike based on what we define the strike zone to be. Mm-hmm. And yet they were today. And again, credit to Missouri for utilizing that. Frankly, there were a lot of pitches late in that game where I thought, Ole Miss, what are you doing? You've got challenges. Use them. These are big pitches here. The zone's been established. Tap your helmet. That's a strike. Mm-hmm. The strike zone's too big. It's simply too big, and the system's working. They messed up on the zone size. Batters are trained to let some of those pitches go by because they're not strikes, and yet they're called strikes because we had to expand the zone to appeal to some umpire union
1: or
0: whatever.
1: And if you're a catcher, I mean, the lower part of the zone, you've got to tell your pitchers, A, we got to live there, but B, I'm going to challenge almost everything that down the low part of the zone because it's probably going to get it called. You're probably going to get a strike out of it. Missouri's catcher, though, what a day for him. He's going to be a hot topic in the transfer portal. Everybody's going to be like, this guy's the best defensive catcher in college baseball. He knows the zone better than anybody. What was he, 6 of 7?
0: I think 7 of 8.
1: Thank God.
0: I think 7 of 8.
1: Thank God it was 7 of 8 and not the other thing that I said. I mean, that's very impressive. So you're going to hear I guess we're going 4:20 like we normally do with O'Connor.
0: Let's do it at the top of the 4 o'clock hour.
1: Okay, that's fine. But I asked him about that and his thoughts on it, and he gave, I don't know that it was necessarily super insightful, but he did talk about it. So,
0: I mean, I like it. I like it. They need to make the zone the actual zone, though.
1: Yeah.
0: What's the point? What's the point of the plate if the plate is not what the strike zone is? That's what I keep going back to. You have a. What's the point of it then? If it's going to be smaller than what the strike zone is, what's the point? And people say, "Oh, it's just a couple of inches." Yeah, guys, in baseball, that is the difference between winning and losing. But, I mean, it's what we got, I suppose. And that is most certainly before you even text in. That is not at all why Ole Miss lost the game today.
1: No.
0: Not at all.
1: No, that had nothing to do with it. I mean,
0: nothing
1: again,
0: to do with it.
1: Again, going back to what you were saying earlier, and this is just, you know, what I think every sport has a number. Like, if you score this many, you should win. Mississippi State had it in football this year. They scored 38 on Texas. You should win when you score 38. In baseball, if you score 8, you should win. But they didn't.
0: But they did not. Somebody says, just make the plate bigger. Yeah, if that's the strike zone that you that the umpires and the NCAA and all these people involved, if that's what you want it to be, then make the plates bigger. Do you know how easy that is for the grounds crew to replace?
1: It'd be very simple.
0: Take it out, put it in. That's what you do. It's that simple. A lot of angry texts, as you can imagine. Somebody says, with this year's talent, should be no doubt in Omaha, but with Bianco, they won't do anything. And I had to edit that a little bit. We've gotten a handful of those.
1: You did have to edit it just a skosh.
0: Yeah. somebody says, I'm implementing ABS in my church softball league.
1: I wonder how, yeah. I had an interview today with Coach Ricketts from Mississippi State softball, our team off to the Super Regionals. I thought about asking about ABS. Like, is that a potential thing in softball? Could it happen? I don't know if it could or not.
0: I would assume so.
1: I mean, I guess.
0: I mean, the technology is the right?
1: Well, that said, but maybe the need isn't as egregious as it is in baseball. I don't watch enough softball to be able to tell you that one way or the other.
0: Yeah. Yeah, somebody make the field goal post bigger. First down shorter. 3-point line at the free throw line. Yeah, I mean. Yeah.
1: Well, think about, like, State with that Florida game this year. Like, if the goal posts were higher, I think State might have gotten a field goal that they would have won the game. So, let's just do it everything, yeah.
0: I still would love the rationale behind that. Tell me what is a strike?
1: Yeah. Like,
0: define
1: this is
0: it
1: a strike.
0: Me.
1: Okay, well then, why isn't that a strike?
0: And then, on the game today, and this is why we need ABS to begin with, though, during the game, which, by the way, Tom Hart and Todd Walker, love Tom Hart in particular, really nice guy, really funny. If he's at Media Days, we'll have him on. He'll tell great stories. They were just recording a podcast in the eighth inning in a tie game in the SEC tournament. They went like three batters without addressing what was going on in the field at all. Earlier in the game, they were talking about how Todd Walker was told certain umpires, they're going to test you with bad calls early to see if you mouth off at them, and then they will call worse calls. Like, you had umpires that they knew would test them.
1: So,
0: like, hey,
1: can't.
0: I'm going to make a bad call on purpose to see if you mouth off at me. And if you do, I've got you. So we can't do that anymore. That's a good thing. We also we have highly trained. These are highly trained professional baseball players.
1: Right.
0: You're telling them a strike zone is not what the strike zone is in the first game of the postseason.
1: Yeah.
0: Kind of crazy, but Senator, describe a strike.
1: I think if you look and see what my previous response was regarding strikes, we're going to go with that. Something like that, yeah. I did get a kick out of this one. Where is it here? I'm going to start tapping my head every time my wife argues with me.
0: Honey, yeah. I said to do this. No, you didn't.
1: How much easier would our life be if we all had ABS in our homes? You know, wife says something. I told you to go do that. Just tap your head.
0: I feel like there's an SNL skit.
1: I would lose a lot of those challenges, I think.
0: There would be an SNL skit in there where no matter what, like you have a challenge
1: mm-hmm.
0: in your house.
1: Yeah.
0: But no matter what, like even after watching the video,
1: yeah.
0: The ref still awards the decision to the wife every time.
1: Yeah, that feels like it would happen.
0: That's money. If SNL was still funny, I've got you guys. Like, get Nate Bargatze in there.
1: Just like, all right, you can clearly see on the replay here, she does not tell him to pick up the dry cleaning. Let's go down to the referee. After further review, the call stands as it was on the field. The husband was supposed to pick up the dry cleaning. First down!
0: See?
1: That's how that would go, too, yeah, 100%.
0: It's absolutely how it would. And what about it? The check swing on strike three for the batter right before Ole Miss hit the two-run shot that should have been challenged. Yeah, that was a miss on Bianco's part.
1: Yeah.
0: There's an out at, or what should have been an out early in the game that led to Missouri's first two runs of the game.
1: Mm-hmm.
0: That should have been a dugout challenge, like one of those reviews, not a strike challenge. But apparently, the next thing they're testing in the minors, by the way, is check swing challenges.
1: Mm.
0: That's going to be next. So we shall see. We will we'll talk about what State is facing tomorrow, and then we'll get to Brian O'Connor, and then we'll turn around and start talking some football here on this Tuesday. So glad you guys are with us. We'll be back in just a bit.

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15: Welcome back, Sports Talk Mississippi. The SEC tournament going on right now. Kentucky's got a 4-1 lead over Vanderbilt. Could that be an elimination game for Vanderbilt? Like, if they don't win that game, they might miss the postseason altogether?
13: Oh, for 100%. Yeah, they have to win. No, they have to win the tournament.
16: Really? Even though they're 14-16 in the league?
13: Yeah, what's their RPI?
16: Off the top of my head, I don't know.
13: It's in the 60s, I believe. BAD. They're 73 in RPI. Ooh. They're done. They've got to win the whole thing. They're out.
16: Yeah.
13: They lost 2 out of 3 to Missouri.
16: Come on. That's not bad.
13: You see what I'm saying there?
16: Speaking of Missouri, 9:30 tomorrow morning.
13: Nice and early.
16: Mississippi State and Missouri in Hoover. Missouri threw their ace today. Mm-hmm. What do you expect from the Bulldogs? What do you expect from Missouri? What's on the line? All of the things.
13: Yeah, I tried to get that out of O'Connor, and as I mentioned, I think if he had known his opponent, maybe it might have been a little different. But because I think if State was playing Ole Miss, he really, truly might have thought about throwing Valinkas out there, which I would not have agreed with, but regardless. Now, a little different with playing Missouri. I think you can just throw a bullpen guy and go out there and then try to set your rotation for the rest of the week afterwards. Maybe throw Valinkas on Thursday and then however you want to play it from there. So Sweeney, Billingsley, maybe Tyler Pitzer. I expect to get those one of those type of guys to get the start for Mississippi State tomorrow.
16: What else are you watching for? What's on the line?
13: I don't think a loss would be a damaging one. It would be your first quad three loss of the season. So you don't really want that. One of the bright spots of your resume is that you have zero bad losses. So keeping that record intact would be very good for Mississippi State. You'd love a shot at Georgia. You know, that's a team that took 3 from you in Starkville. But there were 3 games that State was in those games. They could have won at least one of them. There's a case to be made they could have had a chance to win all of them, but they didn't. So maybe you get a win over Georgia would absolutely solidify everything. And not that I don't think they're already hosting, but if they were to beat Georgia, it's about maybe you can move up from that 14-13 range to that 10-9 range. That would be nice to give yourself a better chance at a trip to Omaha. So, I just want to see Mississippi State. I want to see them continue to hit the ball the way they hit it this past weekend at Texas A&M. But the pitching's got to be better. And, they can't just give away free passes the way they did all weekend in College Station. So, I expect to see better pitching, but the hitting has got to go forward for Mississippi State.
16: And we'll see tomorrow. I don't know if they can play their way into a national seed. I mean, maybe if they win the thing, but by then everything's already decided. Or do you think they can play their way into a national seat?
13: So let's look at the scenario, right? They beat Vanderbilt. Oh, I'm sorry, not Vanderbilt, Missouri. Let's say they beat Georgia, right? They would play the team they would likely play if chalk were to hold up at that point. They'd play Alabama. That would be a good win, top 10 RPI win. So I guess what I'm saying is if they could get to Saturday. Where they're playing, I don't know who they'd be playing at that point, but whoever it is, maybe you could talk yourself into they've bumped up to the 8th spot, but it just seems unlikely. We've talked about it all week. I really don't know how much stock the committee puts in these conference tournaments. I think the brackets are by and large very set, and unless you have an upset where somebody like, let's just say, Vanderbilt, who's not currently in, if they were to make a run and win the SEC tournament, then you got to figure things out. But I would be surprised if anything State did got them into the national seed discussion.
16: Yeah, and I don't, like you said earlier, I don't think a loss to Missouri eliminates you either.
13: Mm-hmm. No, I think State's going to host one way or the other. It's just about how far up. But I do think that maybe 10, 9 at best, something like that. Hey, if you're in the 9 seed, you're playing the 8 seed, that's about as good as you could have hoped for in that situation, especially depending on who the 8 seed is. If the 8 seed is Hattiesburg, that you feel like you have a good chance to go down there and get it. You run-ruled Southern Miss earlier this year. The game you lost to them in Hattiesburg was not you weren't pitching any of your weekend guys in that one, and you were able to put 5 runs on the board. You would think you'd have a chance there for sure.
16: You would think so. So when we come back, we will hear from Brian O'Connor. He ghosted us yesterday. I'm kidding. No, they were traveling yesterday.
13: Somebody ghosted us.
16: We did get ghosted yesterday.
13: Wasn't I. Wasn't him.
16: No, he's traveling yesterday, so that weekly conversation will be after the news. And then I've got a lot of football stuff to bring your way. I'm going to give you an update on a story that is probably more fit for mornings with Richard Cross, but college, the SEC Mississippi was named specifically today.
13: Oh, no.
16: And so was Tennessee and Florida and Louisiana and anyway. So we'll give you an update there. Also, a stat of the day for you. And then anonymous coaches talked Ole Miss and Mississippi State. That'll be for your college football fix. So a lot to get to in the next 2 hours. Really appreciate you guys being here. But Brian O'Connor will join us on the Farm Bureau guest line after the news. We'll be back.

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2: Fox News, I'm John Saucier. President Trump threatening again to resume strikes on Iran unless they agree to a deal in the next few days. Speaking at the White House press briefing today, Vice President J.D. Vance believes Iran wants to make a deal.
3: But I will not say with confidence that we're going to reach a deal until we're actually signing a negotiated settlement here. And I think that it's ultimately up to the Iranians whether they are willing to meet us.
2: The Trump administration repeatedly has demanded Iran surrender its nuclear program. Senate Republicans speaking to reporters as they plan to bring forward the latest attempt in funding ICE and Border Patrol. Senate Majority Leader John Thune on the Republicans' plans.
4: This week we're going to vote on the Secure America Act, which is a piece of legislation that will fund ICE and CBP not only for this year, but through the entirety of the Trump administration.
2: Democrats have been resistant to these plans. They say immigration agencies need reforms. 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
6: Your Southwest Mississippi forecast from the National Weather Service calls for a 50% chance of rain and thunderstorms today, high near 88 degrees. Tonight, a 40% chance of showers, look for a low around 70. Tomorrow, partly sunny skies, 70% chance of rain and thunderstorms, high near 87.
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10: 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I'm Caleb Saylor.

A former Reservoir police officer has been sentenced on 2 counts of child exploitation. Attorney General Lynn Fitch confirmed that Rodney Jernigan will spend 30 years in prison day for day without the possibility of parole and will also serve 20 years on probation once released. He was arrested in 2024 after soliciting illicit photos of minors online. 2 months after a chicken restaurant employee was punched in the face in Gulfport, police have a suspect they're looking for. Authorities are trying to identify the man they believe visited the Raising Cane's location on Highway 49 on March 19th, punched an employee in the face, and significantly injured the individual. Police released photos of the suspect and the truck he may have been driving. Anyone with relevant information is asked to contact GPD immediately.

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1: Members of the U.S. military and their families can now explore the Museum of Mississippi History and the Mississippi Civil Rights Museum in Jackson at no cost. The two Mississippi museums are participating in the 2026 Blue Star Museums program, which provides free admission to currently serving military personnel and their families during the summer. The free admission window runs from now until Labor Day. The Biloxi Shuckers will have a special celebrity guest on site this weekend. SpongeBob SquarePants will be making a short trip from Bikini Bottom to the Mississippi Gulf Coast to interact with fans at Keesler Federal Park. The popular Nickelodeon character will be present ahead of the Shuckers game versus the Birmingham Barons this Sunday, with the ballpark also planning sideshows revolving around SpongeBob throughout the game. For more information, go to supertalk.fm. I'm Caleb Sailors.
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8: Sports Talk Mississippi back here with you on a Tuesday afternoon. Brian Haydad and Michael Borky. You know, it's going to be a rainy week. 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We're back on the Farm Bureau guest line. Check out favorites.com and go with the home team. We're in Hoover, Alabama, or at least my guest is, Coach Brian O'Connor, Mississippi State baseball, getting ready for his first SEC tournament as the head coach and the skipper of the Diamond Dogs. And, Coach, it is now the postseason. Does anything change for you as far as preparation or messaging once you enter this time of year?
9: Oh, for sure. This is the – for the players and the staff, this is the most exciting time of the year, you know, for the players, their academic work is completed. It's all baseball, and you know, you're playing for everything. And you know, this is an opportunity to compete for an SEC championship, and you got to take them one at a time, just like you do in an NCAA tournament. But you know, the regular season's over, and you move on, and you know, this is the exciting time of the year where you just pour everything into every game. And if you don't in the SEC tournament, if you don't win, you go home. So I know our guys are excited and looking forward to the opportunity.
8: So you look at the last two weekends for your team. They've kind of had a postseason feel to them with the stakes that were on the line in terms of hosting, possibly getting a national seed, the teams that you were playing, the quality of teams. You get the opening win both weekends, but unable to capitalize after that. Obviously, these are different teams. You're playing different circumstances, playing at home, playing away. But was there something that you saw from your team both weekends that stood out to you as why you weren't able to get those series wins?
9: No, there wasn't. I mean, certainly there's a lot of things somebody could analyze, but Brian, we don't play for, the games to host regionals or be top eight national seed. Those are a byproduct of winning the games, and so you'd have to analyze each game individually, but certainly one weekend maybe we didn't we weren't offensive enough. One weekend we didn't pitch well enough, but that's over. We've moved on and looking forward to what we have in front of us.
8: I know as a former pitching coach, the Saturday game with 13 walks had to have you seeing three shades of red. What did you and Coach Parker talk about with your pitchers after that game?
9: We didn't. You just you move on and you move on to focus on what the next opportunity is, and obviously it's clear to them that you have to throw more strikes. Part of that has to do, Texas A&M has a really good offense, and in that ballpark, it was an incredibly offensive ballpark all weekend. The wind was blowing out, and a lot of home runs hit. So sometimes in tough situations, you nibble a little bit. What you like to stay away from is the 3-1 and or four pitch walks, and we had a couple of those, and those are not what you like to see. But we know those guys are better than that, and they will be moving forward.
8: When we talk about having the postseason that your team wants to have, and I, the Omaha Room is named that for a reason at Mississippi State. What is this? Does this team need to change something, or does it need to find something it was doing earlier in the season to have that kind of success?
9: Oh, I just think it's consistency, that you get everything. When you're getting the postseason, everything has to click at the same time. You got to get really high quality starts, and if you don't, you need somebody to come out of the bullpen to hold the game. You got to finish games on the mound. In the postseason, when everybody's fighting for their life for the end of the season, it's difficult to close games out. So you got to have somebody on the mound that can finish, and certainly need to be clicking offensively. And so the teams, we've all seen it over the years that I've seen teams that have been, the best team in the country all year and not be able to get out of a regional. And you've seen teams get hot and make deep runs and get to, something like Omaha, and just because they get hot at the right time and everything's clicking at once. So that's what you try to focus on, is firing on all cylinders, I believe in our team and believe that all the experiences that we've had. Hey, listen, this league is tough, right? And I believe, like I've shared with the team, it prepares you for the opportunities that you have in front of us, and it beats you up, and you got to keep your head up and take the learns, and then what you try to plan on is all those co learns collectively add up to hopefully playing your best baseball at the most important time of the year.
8: So it's day one of the SEC tournament for our listeners. We're recording this they were in the bottom of the ninth in the first game. We've seen ABS in action already. The Missouri catcher's actually having a really good day against the umpires. What have your conversations been like with your pitchers, your catchers, and your batters about ABS and how you would like to see them use it?
9: Oh, I think it's a good thing that we're trying it out in the SEC tournament. The challenge is that, none of the players have the ability to having used it before, unlike Major League Baseball. So, you give them some guiding principles of how to use it. You can't use it out of frustration. From a pitching catching standpoint, I've instructed our guys for the catchers to have control of it because they're right behind the plate and really understanding the zone. And sometimes pitchers get emotional. From an offensive standpoint, you want to utilize it in meaningful situations, right? Because you only get three challenges. So you kind of look at it to where is it egregious, and take advantage of it from that standpoint.
8: So as we were saying, we don't quite know who your opponent's going to be yet. Have you made a decision about who you want to start in the game on Wednesday, or is that going to depend on who ends up winning this game we're waiting on?
9: Yeah, we'll make that decision tonight. Part of it has to do with opponents. Part of it had to do with practice today and how some guys are feeling coming out of the weekend at Texas A&M. So we'll put all that together and decide what our plan is. That said, it'll be take them one at a time. I don't try to plan this out as far as what do you have to do pitching wise to win the whole tournament. You don't have a chance to win the whole tournament unless you win the first one.
8: And that being said, you know, I'm not trying to figure out who's starting or anything, but if you look ahead to Thursday, you have a chance to kind of keep your rotation the way that it's been. Is that kind of where you're leaning, or are you thinking about moving guys up, moving guys back?
9: Yeah, maybe like I said, we'll analyze it on who the opponent is, Brian, and make that decision. And the driving force is going to be to win the first game and then move on from there.
8: Couple of injury updates. We'll start with our weekly one with Ryan McPherson. You know, was able to get you into the third inning. Feels like he's starting to expand a little bit. How many pitches would you like for him to be able to throw if he gets a chance this week?
9: We haven't determined that. You know, that's going to determine from how his bullpen goes and whatnot. So, you know, we haven't made a definitive decision on what his pitch limit was. You know, I felt like other than a few of the walks, his stuff was better throughout his outing, and that was encouraging to see. And hopefully we just, you know, he gets the opportunity to pitch this week and we can continue to build on what we've been working on with him. And so he's not only hopefully helps us win this week, but most prepared for an NCAA regional.
8: And then with Kevin Maluski, had to pull him from the game on Friday, didn't get to go for you on Saturday. It was unfortunate because he was having a really good weekend at the time of his injury. What's the update on him? You were just talking about the catchers with ABS. Is he planning to play this week?
9: Yeah, he's in, you know, a little bit of concussion protocol right now. And so he moved around at practice a little bit this morning. And so it's just kind of a day-by-day situation. So we'll see how he feels tomorrow morning. You know, and it'll kind of be assessed on a day-by-day based on where he's at. He took a foul tip and got jarred pretty good, and we'll see how he feels tomorrow morning. But it wasn't super promising today based on what he was able to do.
8: We'll wrap things up with this, Coach. You're in the postseason now. It's not win or go home when you get into the regionals. You can take a loss there, but by and large, the pressure's on. When it's win or go home, Coach, what's the biggest challenge you face as a coach?
9: You know, I wouldn't say that there's a challenge. It's more that when, you know, your team is in this situation, they got to pour everything into it, right? And leave it all out on the field. And so, you know, that's more what it's about, it's about the approach that we take. And I know that they'll be ready to have that approach starting tomorrow morning.
8: Postseason baseball in Starkville, or in Hoover in this instance, and then we'll see about what happens next week with the potential of a Starkville regional. Coach O'Connor, appreciate your time. We'll talk to you again soon.
9: All right. Thanks, Brian.

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0: Are you eating?
1: I was a second ago.
0: I guess Richard left, and you got to fill the Brad Pitt role over there.
1: Dots pretzels.
0: Yeah, they're great. What flavor you got?
1: They've added a Chex Mix style mix. Oh, it's unbelievable.
0: Ooh.
1: Oh.
0: Oh, Bulky, you had my curiosity, but now you have my attention.
1: But as somebody that is counting calories, you don't want the attention.
0: You don't want that.
1: Oh, it's so bad.
0: Yeah. Snacks are the worst thing ever when you're counting calories, because you're like, I just have a little something, and it turns into I've eaten a whole bag, and it's 1,000 calories.
1: Yes.
0: Yeah, you know, you just got to be careful.
1: Yeah. Interesting message on the text line. That's the most argumentative I've heard O'Connor be in an interview. He seems upset, we'll call it. Bet he's
0: again,
1: been reading the
0: to,
1: comment sections.
0: Yeah, it's good. You had to edit some commentary.
1: Is that the vibe you got, though?
0: No, I didn't think so. I don't know if what I asked falls under the Twitter tough guys purvey of what a tough question is or not, but you know, I thought his answers were, I'll just say, interesting. When he talked about it, he didn't say anything to the pitchers, I have trouble believing that. I mean, I'm sure there was some message conveyed after a 13 walk performance, but he didn't come across as argumentative or upset to me. I felt very, very similar to every other conversation I've had with him.
1: There is a percentage of every fan base that wants the media to yell at the coach.
0: Well, I said it on Twitter. I said these people's idea of a tough question is, why haven't you jumped off a bridge?
1: Yeah, it's...
0: Do you own a gun? Use it. Like, that's what they want me to ask these guys. It's not...
1: Hey, coach, you suck. Your thoughts.
0: Your thoughts, yeah. Like, and I had somebody... Last week I basically asked the question of him last week. I said, you know, Ben Davis, every time you leave him in there for three innings, he gets shelled. Why do you keep doing it? That was the gist of the question. Now, I made it sound nicer than that.
1: Yeah.
0: And so I had two or three people reach out to me like, man, you really asked some hard questions. And then on Saturday, you guys got to ask the tough questions. I'm like, what do you want me to ask this man?
1: Yeah.
0: Like, you know.
1: I haven't faced that like you
0: coach,
1: have this
0: do you
1: year.
0: Plan, do you plan to give back all of your salary that you haven't earned this year? What do you want me to ask him?
1: I haven't gotten that the way you have this year, but like after Ole Miss got swept by State, I mean, I asked, you know, why can't you beat Mississippi State? And you're not going to get the answers that you want when you ask the questions like that anyway.
0: That's when he gave you the, I didn't quite understand. What?
1: Yeah, I didn't understand the question. Anyway. somebody sends a picture of the Missouri pitcher. It says Borky thinks he's slick. I do kind of resemble that guy. I do resemble that guy.
0: Hold on, that's getting tweeted from Sports Talk. Let me just get them that, and then I'll get a picture of you, and we'll be good to go. Don't worry about that. That's fantastic.
1: You know, honestly, this is really funny though. Somebody says you can get, like, you'd have to start a GoFundMe or something. I would need like 2 months' salary to be paid in order to get me to do this. But when Kiffin goes up at SEC Media Days, hey, you suck. Elaborate. Hey, coach, why are you a terrible person? Thoughts?
0: Coach, have you ever thought about sucking less?
1: Would you consider a cat since you abandoned your dog? Thoughts?
0: Oh. That'd be funny.
1: Are you more of a cat person? Flaky?
0: Hey.
1: Not sure if you like it.
0: Hey. All right. Calm down on the cat people there.
1: I love cats. Yeah, I love cats. I'm a dog guy, but I love cats too. I love animals on four legs that'll let me scratch their head. I'm good. I'm fine with them. Total, I guess a complete non sequitur. But as you guys know, as we've made reference to, the powers that be in college sports have been trying to lobby Congress to get a bill passed. The most popular one as of late has been called the SCORE Act. Now, apparently there's two other senators working on a different one, but considering what's going on right now, that one's very unlikely to move the needle as well. But the SCORE Act has been the big one. Greg Sankey, Tony Petitti, Nick Saban, all these people have been meeting with the president to do all this stuff to try to get a bill passed to save college sports, right? You guys are familiar with that. As we told you yesterday, the SCORE Act was supposed to go for a vote this week, but got shut down in part because the Congressional Black Caucus said, we're not doing that. Here's an advancement to that story. So SCORE Act gets tabled, but they're trying to push through legislation to save college sports. The NAACP released a statement today, in part as they launch the Out of Bounds campaign. And here's a quote from the release. Black athletes and recruits are asked to withhold commitments from targeted...
0: Real quick. Hate to interrupt. Real quick. Mississippi State has made an announcement. Tico will start. It will be Tomas Valinka starting against Missouri. I'm...
1: Very surprised
0: and can't say that I agree with that decision. The only way I agree with that decision, Michael, is if they're going in there like, look, we want to make sure he gets some work because it is one and done. He's going to throw 40, 50 pitches and that's it, regardless. If that's the case, I can get behind it. But if I see Tomas Valinkas in there in the sixth inning, I don't know what they're doing.
1: He better be on a pitch count.
0: Yeah.
1: It would help if the offense just kind of lights up Missouri early, too, to reinforce that.
0: Yeah.
1: Interesting.
0: Anyway, get back to what you were saying.
1: Maybe the idea is to get him an extended rest for next weekend.
0: That's possible. They want to get him, you know, a couple extra days to go on Friday and next week.
1: Yeah, throw 50, 60 pitches tomorrow and then get a couple more days off, maybe. But, again, kind of resetting after I was rudely interrupted. The powers that be in college sports have been trying to push through legislation. The SCORE Act was up for a vote that got tabled, not getting voted on, in part because there's been some pushback. And it's all related to the Supreme Court ruling and the efforts to redistrict in certain states. The NAACP released a statement today where they launched the Out of Bounds campaign. And here's a quote from that release. Black athletes and recruits are asked to withhold commitments from targeted programs to ask coaches and athletic directors where their universities stand on voting rights and to seriously consider HBCUs. And then Hakeem Jeffries, the minority leader of the United States House of Representatives, in part today said, quote, the silence of institutions is complicity. If LSU is for it, we are against it. If Alabama is for it, we are against it. If Ole Miss is for it, we are against it. If South Carolina is for it, we are against it. If Tennessee is for it, we are against it. He also said he stands with the NAACP in urging, quote, athletes to boycott institutions within the SEC that belong to states that have unleashed Jim Crow-like racially oppressive tactics, end quote. This, all of the powers that be in college sports that have spent years talking about lobbying and getting Congress and politicians to help, this is what you asked for. If you thought that you were going to get to lobby and have these roundtable meetings and stuff like that, and just everybody is happy holding hands, bipartisan, passing a bill to save college sports... If you thought that you were not going to end up being used as a pawn by politicians, you get what you deserve here. Now the politicians are painting the universities as complicit in removing people's voting rights. That's what they're saying. They're saying SEC schools, specifically targeting them, are taking voting rights away from people. That's what they're using your schools for, Commissioner Sankey. If you thought that this wouldn't happen, that's unbelievable to me. If you thought that politicians weren't going to use you as leverage and as a pawn, and they were just going to pass legislation without throwing you under a bus somehow, this is what they do. They're professionals at it. Congress is filled with grifters. They weren't going to help you without using you. Whether it be the ones that like you or the ones that don't, you are going to get used. And instead of passing bills, now, members of Congress are calling your schools at large participants in Jim Crow era laws, even though your schools had nothing to do with any of it. This is what you invited when you asked politicians to get involved. You only have yourselves to blame for this. More on Mornings with Richard Cross. Sports Talk Mississippi. We'll be back.

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8: You're listening to Super Talk News. I'm Caleb Saylor. A former Reservoir police officer has been sentenced on two counts of child exploitation. Attorney General Lynn Fitch confirmed that Rodney Jernigan will spend 30 years in prison day for day without the possibility of parole and will also serve 20 years on probation once released. He was arrested in 2024 after soliciting illicit photos of minors online. 2 months after a chicken restaurant employee was punched in the face in Gulfport, police have a suspect they're looking for. Authorities are trying to identify the man they believe visited the Raising Cane's location on Highway 49 on March 19th, punched an employee in the face, and significantly injured the individual. Police released photos of the suspect and the truck he may have been driving. Anyone with relevant information is asked to contact GPD immediately.
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0: Welcome back, Sports Talk Mississippi.
1: I don't know what happened in that last segment. My headset cut out the whole time you were talking.
0: That's fine.
1: I have no idea what you talked about. I couldn't possibly comment on it.
0: That's fine. You don't have to. This is what you invited.
1: I didn't.
0: This is what you invited, SEC. Oh. This is what you invited. You asked for this.
1: I did.
0: And you got what you asked for. That's the one part that cannot be argued.
1: And you can actually make it a lot simpler. It's an old saying, right? When you lay down with dogs, you get fleas. Like, this is what happened. You went to Washington and asked for their help. Guess what happens?
0: They helped.
1: They helped in their own special way.
0: I mean, this is like the quote from the man stabbed. What are you going to do, stab me?
1: Yeah.
0: I mean, that's what this is.
1: The leopards are eating their face right this second as we speak.
0: So. A couple of people saying, well, this won't work. No, of course it's not going to work because that's where the most money is, where the best facilities are, the best coaching. People are smarter than that. This isn't going to work. There won't be any tangible impact on the recruiting prowess of your local SEC team as a result of this. It's just the fact that this is, if you're trying to get something passed, this is the discourse around your effort to do that now. And then somebody says, the schools can't publicly take that stance, and they certainly have no ability to influence that stance. This is totally a lawmaker's issue and should not be tied to college sports in any way, shape, or form. And you're exactly right. And the most pathetic part about doing this, do you know how big universities are?
1: They're pretty big.
0: And how diverse universities are in thought and power and ability. Not one person can ever speak for a university. Even the chancellors of the university, or the presidents, because it's not a chancellor at Mississippi State. Mark Keenum doesn't speak for everybody at Mississippi State. Glenn Boyce does not speak for everybody at Mississippi State. You have super conservative professors and super liberal professors at these institutions. They all have voices and opinions and feelings, and they all differ. That's kind of the point of a university, is to have a cornucopia of viewpoints? That's the whole point of higher education.
1: A plethora, if you will.
0: A smorgasbord, I don't know. But that's the point of them.
1: A veritable smorgasbord.
0: It just shows how unbelievably dishonest and unserious getting politicians involved is, because they know that. They just don't care because they can't grift off of nuance. You can't grift on nuance. You grift on red pill, blue pill. That's what you grift on. You are either over here or over there. And if you're not over there, then you are over here. And if you're not over here, you're over there. Because that's what gets campaign donations. That's what gets lobbyists to stack their bank accounts. That's how they can insider trade. That's all that stuff. But hey, they're going to fix college sports. Let's send Saban up to D.C. again on a private jet. He'll fix it for sure. Yeah, let's do that again. That'll work this time, guys. Oh, Bryson DeChambeau. Let's get him in his Crushers golf club attire. Let's get him back to D.C. He'll fix it. Adam Silver. Oh, yeah. Have you seen the new anti-tanking lottery stuff that he came up with? Yeah, good call. Yeah, that's the guy that's going to help us. Let's do that again. Politicians. This is what you get. This is what you get. But anyway, somebody says, I do think a political science major could get some great insight on this topic.
1: Do we know one?
0: I know one.
1: Do we know another one?
0: I know one.
1: It's kind of like, yeah, I was a political science major the way Nolan Ryan was a pitcher. You know, there was a time where he could throw 98. That time has come and gone.
0: So, yeah, there's that. Good job, everybody involved. Really, really good job. We will get to anonymous SEC coaches coming up. Some good quotes, actually, about Ole Miss and State in there from Athlon. But, hey, Dad, did you see this from our friends at the Next Round? No. Power Four school's combined conference record. So, win percentage, anyway, not combined conference record. conference win percentage for football, men's and women's basketball, baseball, and softball. So it's the win percentage of each sport combined.
1: Just conference play.
0: Just conference
1: play. I had to look at that for a minute. I was like, there's no way this is possible. But yeah, okay, it makes more sense now.
0: Mississippi State is sixth from the bottom at a 325 in-conference win percentage across those sports combined.
1: But not last in the SEC.
0: Guess who that goes to?
1: Well, we're just Auburn being Auburn.
0: How is Auburn in the spot that they're in as an athletic department? Could you care to take a guess?
1: Do I have to say it?
0: Do you have to say it?
1: I think we all know. Yeah, what the problem is there? Yes, go ahead. So, who was first in the SEC?
0: First in the SEC, Alabama. They won 68.5% of their conference games across those sports.
1: Makes sense. Because they were good in basketball, good in baseball. Their women's basketball team was okay.
0: And their softball program pretty good, too. They're not
1: softball,
0: Oklahoma,
1: softball's on there?
0: It's football, men's and women's basketball, baseball, and softball.
1: Then softball, yes. Their softball team is very good. Yeah.
0: Texas was 677.
1: What was it?
0: Vanderbilt, 660.
1: Well, I mean, they went 10-2 in football. Their basketball team was very good this year. In conference play, their women's basketball team was nearly undefeated, I want to say. I think they only lost like one game.
0: And they don't play softball.
1: They don't play softball, and baseball is what's dragging them down.
0: Yeah.
1: They've been first place in a normal baseball year.
0: A&M 642, Georgia 640, Oklahoma, even with softball, 629. So that's still very good, but not up at the top, despite having a dominating softball program.
1: Well, they're not. They're a little lower than they have been in years past this year. Because I think they're the three seed, because that's where Mississippi State's headed for the Super Regional.
0: Tennessee at 552, as is Florida. And then you got to go down a little bit more to find Ole Miss at 469. Softball and men's basketball.
1: Nice.
0: Really dragging them down there.
1: Well, I mean, baseball was what, 500, right?
0: Baseball was 500.
1: So, yeah. I mean, football.
0: And women's basketball.
1: Seven or six games above 500 in football and but women's basketball. Yeah, they were good.
0: They were good.
1: Probably, yeah. So, yeah.
0: So that is carrying them. The worst athletic departments in the country this year, at the very bottom, Boston College. That has got to be an empty existence as a fan, too. I guess their hockey program's okay.
1: Yeah.
0: But they're bad.
1: Here's the truth of the matter. If you're a Boston College fan, you're probably a much bigger fan of the Celtics and the Patriots and the Bruins and the Red Sox. Now, the Red Sox aren't great this year, but those teams are okay.
0: But also, the Patriots haven't given you the most glowing offseason in the world.
1: I mean, you did go to the Super Bowl, but since that since the kickoff of that game, it has not been great for the Patriots.
0: And are they going to get A.J. Brown?
1: It's supposed to happen June 1st, I believe.
0: But at this point, is it?
1: If I'm A.J., I'm like, can we rethink some thoughts here?
0: Especially when a reporter was allegedly, I think clearly, but that is just my opinion, trying to manipulate the market.
1: Yeah, possibly.
0: It's pretty clear that said reporter allegedly, in my opinion, protecting ourselves from lawsuits, was manipulating markets for a particular coach in the past.
1: It's very possible. By the way, I just want to go back real quick. Tell me the article you talked about. I forgot about this. I was looking through some old text here. I texted Ross Dellinger today. I was like, is this one of those days you wish you'd stuck to gamers and player profiles?
0: What'd he say?
1: He just sent the laughing emoji. As soon as I saw that tweet, I was like, oh, Ross, you didn't sign up for this. This is what your wife used to do.
0: And somebody says, that's right, don't lobby for what you believe in fear of being demonized. No, here's what the problem with that is. They are passing off their responsibilities on Congress. That's the issue. They're not fighting the good fight up there at D.C., man. I know we all want to believe that the people that hold power, even in sports, are noble. They're not up there doing what's right. They're up there trying to preserve themselves without taking responsibility for the mess that they've created. That's the issue. They're not taking responsibility. They're not leading. They're going to $2,000 per room per night resorts to have meetings about how the money's not there. Shout out Big Ten for that one. That's the issue. They're not fighting for what they believe in. They're fighting for self-preservation and asking the most corrupt body in the country to save them instead of leading themselves. I don't respect people that pass off responsibility onto somebody else.
1: Yeah. I'm going to need you to do something for me real quick, and then we'll go to the break.
0: What do you need me to do? We got 20 seconds.
1: I'm just going to pass it off on you, whatever it is.
0: Okay. 601-879-4395. Boston College, Rutgers, Maryland, and Auburn, the worst athletic departments in the country.
1: That is some company to keep, Auburn. Goodness gracious.
0: We'll be back.
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7: Now, we left that. 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We went in. It was snowing. We can't get out. It was before daylight. 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Snow was all over the place, and it was so quiet you could hear the quietness, you know. And there was one star in the east that seemed like brighter than all the rest.

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1: R.J. Lewis has signed with LSU. R.J. Lewis Jr., I should say, has signed with LSU. Will Wade gets another commitment. And another one that's a former professional basketball player, R.J. Lewis.
0: His graphic sent me.
1: His graphic
0: includes
1: UMass, St. John's, the Utah Jazz, the Boston Celtics, and then LSU.
0: What are we doing with our lives here?
1: R.J. Lewis is 23 years old, 6'7". I get it. 6'7". Was an All-American at St. John's in 2025. He went undrafted in the 2025 NBA draft, but he signed a contract, a two-way deal, with the Utah Jazz. He was traded to the Boston Celtics. So we've got a guy that was traded from one NBA team to another.
0: Playing college basketball.
1: And he was waived before the start of the season, but he signed an Exhibit 10 contract with the Celtics and played for the Maine Celtics in the G League. He's going to have to sue to get his eligibility. He is, according to the NCAA, not eligible. So he'll have to sue for it, which is really funny because he's going to sue in a Louisiana court and win. And there's a lot of people, not just loser burner accounts online, there's a lot of media people that really had a lot to say about Mississippi when one particular player sued and got eligible. And the same thing is going to happen in their state, and they're not going to take a stance at all. And it's going to crack me up.
0: The great thing for me is that I can stay completely on the same side of the issue. I was against it the first time. I'm still against it.
1: You know this is totally not the same as Trinidad. Though,
0: absolutely,
1: right?
0: Like, 100% not the same, but it doesn't matter. I'm a man of principle, and I stick to my guns.
1: This is
0: silliness. It really.
1: Will Wade's going to have an entire starting five of former pros at this rate.
0: Yeah. Like, that's what we're talking about here. That they found a loophole and now they're going to try to run a battalion through it. I mean, it's just saying these things out loud. This is a guy who played for two different pro teams, was involved in a trade in the NBA. And now he's still somehow eligible to play college basketball, or at least they're going to try to convince us that he is. This is, you know, and again, as I say all the time, I'm coming to you as a man who supports NIL and the transfer portal and things like that. It doesn't bother me, but this does. This is my line where I have to draw it in the sand where I say, look, if you have signed a professional contract in the NBA, you are no longer eligible to play college basketball. Period. End of statement. I can't be swayed from that.
1: Remember when the Betty Yocko thing was going on and Greg Sankey sent a letter to the judge to try to block it?
0: Mm-hmm.
1: Is he going to keep sending those letters?
0: I don't know.
1: Because now you have to. Now, the commissioner of the SEC, you have to fight this one too.
0: Yeah.
1: You have to write a letter to the judge in Louisiana or wherever he does this. Mm-hmm. If he goes down that road, which he'll have to. You have to do it again.
0: Maybe they'll get a judge from Maine. They'll have Maine justice. If you recognize that reference, I appreciate you.
1: Clown, aptly named on the text line, says, it's exactly the same, Michael. It's completely 100% exactly the same as Trinidad. No, it's not. Stop. Stop. Just not even going to entertain your thought any further. Trinidad's not a former professional. He didn't sign with the Cincinnati Bengals and then come back. That's not it. They're all pros. Your line is arbitrary. It's increasingly becoming that. But you do have. It's still players in college. You have a collegiate level and then a professional level. You should not this is a stance that, even if it's hypocritical, I think is fair to put your foot down and say, once you leave the college game, you cannot come back to the college game. If you leave, you're done. You cannot come back. I mean, we've seen in golf, players left the PGA Tour to go to LIV. The PGA Tour gets to set its own terms for how they come back. They can tell them no if they want to. Actually, no, you can't come back and play. Sorry.
0: Yeah. I'm kind of surprised that Mississippi State and Ole Miss haven't reached out to some of their former players. For Mississippi State, a guy like DJ Stewart, or a guy like Iverson Molinar, still left with eligibility, never actually made it to the NBA.
1: Why not?
0: Why not? Why have you not at least tried to get them back in? It's worth the time.
1: I mean, maybe they're just being – they look at this wrong. I don't know, but you're exactly right. Craig Sankey, though, is backed into a corner. You got to write a letter now, too, or you show that you were biased against Alabama. That's why I talked about it the way I did at the time. Is if you're going to do this for one, you got to do it for everybody. Anonymous coaches, what they said about State and Ole Miss after the news.
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3: Fox News, I'm Tom Rigotti. Police are investigating yesterday's deadly shooting at a San Diego mosque as a hate crime. Authorities are crediting a security guard for saving the lives of over 100 children inside. He was killed. And San Diego Police Chief Scott Wall says two bystanders who intervened were shot dead after they were cornered by the attackers in the parking lot.
4: They were unfortunately unable to flee.
3: The two shooters later died of self-inflicted gunshot wounds. President Trump is still holding off on additional strikes on Iran, saying a deal to end the war is close. Senate Minority Leader Chuck Schumer isn't buying it.
5: Senate Republicans need to be honest with themselves. Trump is no closer to ending this war, and all the while Americans are struggling under skyrocketing costs and our troops remain in harm's way.
3: Trump says in order for a peace deal to hold, Iran must give up its nuclear program. 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
7: Your Southwest Mississippi forecast from the National Weather Service calls for a 50% chance of rain and thunderstorms today, high near 88 degrees. Tonight, a 40% chance of showers, look for a low around 70. Tomorrow, partly sunny skies, 70% chance of rain and thunderstorms, high near 87.
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9: You're listening to Super Talk News. I'm Caleb Saylor. A Texas juvenile is in the custody of law enforcement after a bomb threat was called into Oxford Middle School on Tuesday. Oxford Police Chief Jeff McCutcheon reports that the call came to the school's front office from a user with a blocked caller ID. School resource officers immediately placed the educational facility on lockdown, and staffers were able to transport the students to an off-site reunification spot where they were picked up by parents. After assessing the school for potential dangerous devices, authorities traced the origin of the call and pinpointed it to a juvenile in Texas who is currently being detained. For more information, go to supertalk.fm. 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
9: Ole Miss had a quick exit from the SEC tournament after falling to Missouri 10-8 in the opening round on Tuesday. Despite the loss, the Rebels made history as the first team to use the automatic ball strike challenge system at the collegiate level, though the Tigers were more effective in disputing calls throughout the contest. Missouri had 7 successful challenges out of 8 attempts, with catcher Mateo Serna being credited with all of the correct disputes. Meanwhile, Ole Miss challenged just 1 call all game and the appeal was unsuccessful. The Rebels now await their NCAA tournament seeding, whereas Missouri will take on Mississippi State on Wednesday. First pitch is set for 9:30 a.m. with the SEC Network and participating SuperTalk Mississippi stations airing the game. Be sure to keep up with college baseball in Mississippi by heading on over to supertalk.fm. I'm Caleb Saylors.
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0: I'm excited about the number of people in the ceasefire text line who got the Maine Justice reference. I appreciate it.
1: I had no idea. What year is it from?
0: It's recent. Sudeikis is in it, so. Huh. I mean, it's not that's not that old. It's really funny though. I mean,
1: from SNL.
0: Yeah,
1: that's kind of a me problem. I mean, SNL is just not something that I've really
0: it's
1: have,
0: one of
1: have
0: those
1: ever
0: things
1: tuned
0: you,
1: into
0: I,
1: regularly.
0: I hear about there's funny skits after the fact, and then I go watch the skit itself as opposed to watching a whole show.
1: Yeah.
0: Like I think the last show that I watched was the one that Chappelle hosted. I mean, how long has that been? That was 2016, right? Right after Trump was elected for the first time, because I remember that was like the focus of the show. So. Is that correct? Is that one? Yeah, that's right. So yeah.
1: Dan in Hattiesburg, by the way, got to do one of, and it's not like a bucket list thing for me because it's very not up there, but something that I'm very jealous of. So if you guys listen to the show every day, you know we have the Turtle Savers Club. We will have merch eventually. Mm-hmm. Started by, there was one week when
0: all three of us
1: saved a turtle back when Richard was on the show.
0: Yeah, we all got a turtle. Got involved
1: in one
0: in turtle
1: week,
0: saving.
1: All saved a turtle.
0: And then it went from there.
1: And then it turned into listeners sending us pictures of turtles they helped cross the road or whatever.
0: I saw a turtle today on my walk, but it was in somebody's yard. He was in no distress, so I let him be.
1: Okay. So, but see? And
0: I thought about it. I was like, sir, I'm qualified to help.
1: Turtles are following us around. But Dan got to experience something that I want to one day, and it's to see up close in person. What?
0: A funny joke came to my mind.
1: He got to move across what appears to be a dirt road, a gopher tortoise.
0: Yeah.
1: The elusive gopher tortoise. We have tortoises in Mississippi, and they are incredibly important, and the numbers are few, and I think dwindling. I think they're kind of a threatened species. You might have to fact check me on that. I don't know exactly what their status is, but very protected, very important, because they're gopher tortoises. They dig holes, and other animals use them. For various reasons, they overwinter and go for tortoise holes. And what is it, a symbiotic relationship? Isn't that what it's called?
0: That is what it's called, yes.
1: Anyway, a very elusive tortoise. And I'm very jealous that he got to see that. That's awesome. I've always wanted to see one out in the wild. And, Dan, I'm jealous. I'm also ready to put this to bed so we can talk some college football.
0: In the college football fix, you think?
1: Yep.
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1: Athlon, every offseason, does the anonymous coaches thing. I've always wondered, not that they're making it up, necessarily, but are you getting the head coaches to talk about this, or coordinators, or is this more of, you know, a staff member, a low-level staff member?
0: I don't think anybody from Athlon's was sitting down with Nick Saban at any point and getting his thoughts.
1: But in this case, now there's more to come. So this is one part of the anonymous coaches quote. There will be another one, and we'll get to talk about that, too. But SEC Mike is the one putting them out there. I think that he's got a partnership with Athlon anyway. But Athlon every offseason does quotes from anonymous SEC coaches about other SEC schools. This one for Mississippi State, it's very straightforward. This won't surprise you, but still. Kamario Taylor is a phenom, the anonymous coach says. He's athletically gifted. He can do a lot of things for them this year, not only with his arm, but also with his feet. He can keep plays alive, which turn into big plays. I mean, that's very cookie cutter, but that's another SEC coach straight up, called him a phenom.
0: Phenom is the word that was used. That's a good word to use because athletically, that's what he is. He's big, strong, fast, big arm. He's got all the tools.
1: And then this one, anonymous SEC coach on Ole Miss, centered around Pete Golding. Quote, in those three games that he coached last year, Pete Golding was Pete Golding. He was himself. He naturally transitioned into his role while staying the same dude. That's going to be the challenge. Can he continue to rely on all of the things that made him a big-time ball coach, or is he going to try to be the anti-Lane Kiffin? A lot of people in Oxford want him to be the anti-Lane, but he just needs to be Pete Golding, end quote. That is a very fair question.
0: Yeah.
1: Very fair, because the last part of that's exactly right. There are, after watching Lane again last week do his thing, there's a lot of people that want everything opposite. What should encourage you, though, again, fair question, totally within bounds to wonder that. At least so far, what should encourage you is he's saying the right things, but also doing the right things. In one of his press conferences recently, he was asked about that, and he reiterated. He said this like three or four times. I'm not going to change what's working. The offense worked. Why would I change the offense and completely go away from that? Look at the numbers. Offense worked. I'm not going to change that. That worked. Hire John David Baker as proof of that. Guy from that tree, if you watch ECU, it's so similar. Doing the same stuff. But also doing things like getting rid of the basketball goal. He seems pretty comfortable in his skin. I mean, he's, which press conferences don't really matter, but he's not uptight. He seems very confident in, hey, like, this is my job and I'm doing it this way. That should encourage you. Now, you still got to go prove it on the field, but he draws comparisons here locally to Zach Arnett. People think that's going to be the same thing. Arnett didn't hire an air raid guy. They didn't run the air raid offense.
0: That's right.
1: And he was also seemingly very uncomfortable in his new role.
0: From day one. Yeah.
1: Again, got to go win.
0: Yeah.
1: But the early returns on the, is he going to be anti-Kiffin? So yeah. Far, not really.
0: Yeah. And if you want to go down that road with Arnett, I mean, when he made the change, you know, what they said on paper sounded good. You know, that needed to change the way they did things and you know, get away from that. Okay, made sense. Because for all the passing records that were set, I think we would both agree that offense wasn't exactly super dynamic with Will Rogers.
1: It was not.
0: It was very much a ball control kind of offense. And then, you know, if you recall during the summer, State actually went a little bit of a recruiting heater at one point and was looking like they were going to sign a really good class. And he thought, okay, well, Arnett's got this thing figured out and people are buying into him. But, you know, first few press conferences you watched with him, you could tell he was not the same guy that he had been when we talked to him as defensive coordinator. You know, only a couple press conferences with Pete Golding thus far, but it's, you know, it feels like he's very much the same kind of guy that you've been able to see in the past.
1: Yeah. Somebody says he was anti-Lane because he kicked field goals, possibly the best kicker in college. That
0: helped.
1: That did help. And that's what you have to do. You have to balance, too, because you don't just want to try to be Lane either. You know? There's a balance where you make it yours, but don't change it for the sake of change. That's a very delicate balance. But maybe I'm crazy. I feel like this is a very fair take. Mm-hmm. Lane Kiffin does not kick those field goals in the Sugar Bowl.
0: No, 100%.
1: And they don't win that game as a result.
0: I 100% agree with you on that. That Ole Miss loses that game because Kiffin goes for it on some of those long fourth downs.
1: Mm-hmm.
0: And, you know, I mean, all you have to do is not get one. You needed every point you had in that game.
1: Yep.
0: So
1: there is some of that. Some of that can be good. Lane wasn't perfect or anything close, but he was very, very, very good. So change what you need to make it yours without going away for the sake of going away. And so far, as we sit here in May, he has done that.
0: Fair enough.
1: What's it going to be like, though? Just play this scenario out. After 4 weeks, the offense isn't moving the football around. Or this season, they have just not an offensive season that they do not accept.
0: Right. You know,
1: wholesale change.
0: You got to let the man. I don't think so.
1: I don't think so.
0: That would be
1: either.
0: A bad look to, like, in year one, change everything up, shift everything around. I wouldn't do that if I were.
1: Right, but what I'm asking is not if you do that; it's if he would.
0: I don't think he would.
1: I don't think so.
0: Coaches tend to be kind of loyal to their guys. I don't think he's going to be in just year one saying, hey, sorry, didn't work out, you got to go. I just don't see that happening.
1: Don't either. But you have a different coach witness firsthand you know, saying one thing, doing another when it comes to offense.
0: Yeah, you're right.
1: That did happen, as we heard from somebody close to the situation on the text line a few times.
0: Yeah.
1: But, yeah, anonymous SEC coaches.
0: Let's read some of the other ones. Do you have them?
1: Yeah, we'll go through all of these. Why not? We'll do that when we come back. That's your College Football Fix, driven by Ford and your local Mississippi Ford dealer. 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

0: Sports Talk Mississippi back with you here on a Tuesday afternoon. Brian Haydad, Michael Borky. What do you think the anonymous comments will be about us?
1: Oh, I see them on message boards. They're not good.
0: Oh, that's well. All right, then. We'll just move on with our lives.
1: Say things about families and stuff. It's not good. It's not a fun place to be.
0: Okay.
1: Some of them. Not all of them. But there are some people that take to message boards to say nasty things about us. It is what it is.
0: Horrific things.
1: Yeah. Since I'm a nerd, I wanted to verify the gopher tortoise thing.
0: Mm-hmm.
1: So it is a federally threatened species. You're not allowed to touch them. Dan did right. Didn't touch it. You're not allowed to touch them. You'll get in trouble if you do. Over 360 wildlife species depend on the gopher tortoise in Mississippi.
0: Mm.
1: That's why you've got all these groups and stuff trying to save them, because without the gopher tortoise, imagine the fallout. So, really cool animal, very elusive animal. If you're walking through longleaf pine woods in the Pine Belt, who knows, you might run into one. Anyway, anonymous SEC coach on Auburn. Honestly, Golesh is a pretty good fit. You see him paired with DJ Durkin, and he's a grinder. I see how the system could be attractive. You bring your quarterback with you, and there's not a big learning curve there. I could see them having success.
0: Okay. I could see them having success. I don't know about year one, but we'll see.
1: Yeah, I don't know about that either. Alabama. This one's pretty spicy.
0: I want to hear it then.
1: With whoever was going to follow Nick Saban, there was going to be a measuring stick on the toughness of the program. The run game statistics do not vouch for toughness. They have to fix that. Losing Ty Simpson doesn't help that. Alabama's not tough anymore. Honestly, on the field, it shows.
0: Well, I mean, go watch the Rose Bowl again.
1: They quit.
0: Yeah, they just let them just run right down their throat.
1: What are they going to do?
0: I don't know. We did our prediction on them for our first SEC preview today. I had them 10-2. That would put them in the playoff.
1: That certainly would. If they went 10-2 and lost the first round, nobody there is going to be happy.
0: Yeah,
1: but
0: that might be enough to get them going. They want success. They want to go back to winning national titles. That's where they want to be.
1: Georgia. Do they still have the depth that they had in 2020? The answer is no to that question, Coach. You work in the industry. Coach, no. The answer is no. But anyway, I think the answer to that is no. Those backups or third-string guys are playing for Missouri or Georgia Tech. That's kind of a shot at Missouri there. Don't know that their process is the same. I don't know that their depth is the same. Are those elite programs getting better? Probably not. They have a thinner margin for error.
0: I mean, you didn't say anything that was untrue there.
1: It's all very true.
0: Yeah. Way to be controversial.
1: Yeah, thanks, Coach. Texas A&M. I always thought Marcel Reed was a great athlete. Respect him, but I always judge those guys on, do they win those big games? Are they the difference? He's got a year under his belt, but there's going to be more pressure on him facing the top half of the league and not have it just come down to the Texas game at the end.
0: I mean, he's right. Marcel Reed is the difference for Texas A&M this year. Good or bad, it's all on his shoulders.
1: And can he handle that? His, at the end of last season. So, yeah, I get it. The wind was blowing or whatever in their loss to Miami. He did end up throwing for 237 yards, but two interceptions in that game that cost them. And in the Texas game, threw for 180 yards, and guess what? Two interceptions in that game. That leaves a really ugly and bad taste in people's mouths. And I mean, he lit up South Carolina in part because it was South Carolina, but a lot of pedestrian outings for Marcel Reed last season. And can't do that again if they're going to reach their goals. Just simply can't.
0: Agreed.
1: Florida. John Sumrall has hired extremely well. Feels like they've really opened up the checkbook. The question marks would still be along the offensive line and quarterback. They've got the guy from Georgia Tech who knows the system, but in this league, it's about making critical throws on third down and in the red zone, and that's yet to be seen.
0: I really do think Florida has the chance to be the most improved team in the SEC this year.
1: So many people respect John Sumrall. It's obvious.
0: Yeah.
1: It's really obvious. Tennessee, anonymous SEC coach on Tennessee. Without a veteran quarterback in that system, you don't feel the same energy and excitement around that program. Every time we face them or versions of them, it all runs through their quarterback and how confident he is at stretching the field and how mobile he is. How do you face versions of a team?
0: That's a good question. I don't know the answer to it.
1: But, yeah, I mean, and also, I mean, sneaky hot seat is Josh Heupel, though.
0: Mm-hmm. Agreed. I don't think he would get fired if he went 7-5, 8-4, but going into next year, he would be on the hot seat.
1: Especially after Vanderbilt smoked them at the end of last. But both their end of season has really ended poorly. Each of the last 2 years getting just dominated by Ohio State.
0: Go back to the year where they were in the playoff discussion. They got smashed by South Carolina. Now, I know Hooker got hurt in that game, but they were losing when he got hurt. So, yeah, they just haven't finished the season as strong as you would like.
1: And they're after they get by just barely Furman in week one, they have to go to Georgia Tech in week two. That's not nothing.
0: That's not a nothing game.
1: They're hosting Texas.
0: Mm-hmm.
1: But they have to go to Arkansas, South Carolina, A&M, and Vanderbilt. In terms of a scheduling break, they got one with those road games. Again, Arkansas, South Carolina, A&M, and Vanderbilt.
0: Yeah, I mean, they could very easily go 3-1 on the road.
1: They certainly could.
0: Like, I think they'll lose at A&M. But
1: still play Texas, play Alabama, host Kentucky.
0: They have LSU, too, don't they?
1: LSU on the second to last week of the season.
0: Yeah. So
1: it's a schedule that kind of sets up nicely there for the Vols. Texas, quote, they've made some bold moves. Obviously, there's a ton of money in that program, so you got to feel like they made moves that they felt had to make their football program better. What's that going to look like? Sorry, the font is hard to read. After a loss or two, I don't know. I thought Arch was much better as the season went on. Is he what he was unfairly hyped to be? Probably not, but I think he's a good, solid quarterback in this league.
0: I think he's a little better than good and solid. I think he's one of the top two quarterbacks in this league. And they have certainly put talent around him at the wide receiver position, at the running back position. Defensively, Texas will be very, very good. That week two game with Ohio State will tell us what they are. You know, remember this, last year, despite Arch playing terribly, they lost by 7 on the road at Ohio State. I mean, they were in that game. They just couldn't get across the goal line. This is a much better Texas team, I think, and that game is in Austin.
1: Yeah, the talent around him is just so good. It's hard to fail when you've got that many good
0: sometimes.
1: Players.
0: Yeah.
1: Oklahoma. I was impressed with how Brent Venables and Jim Nagy, the GM now at Oklahoma, structured the team, and it feels like they finally hit on what the recipe is to be successful. Defensively, it's so many multiples week to week, they won't do the same pre-snap look again, so whatever you prepare for, you're not going to get. Obviously, you want to create indecision with young quarterbacks or new quarterbacks in the system, and they do that at a really high level. Oklahoma goes to Michigan in week two and Georgia in week four.
0: That's going to be another one.
1: Jeez. Then they have Texas at Red River. So that's not a road game. That's not a home game either.
0: Mm-hmm.
1: They have to go to Mississippi State. They have to go to Florida, and they have to go to Missouri. Goodness.
0: Not an easy schedule by any stretch of the imagination.
1: And after that trip to Florida, they're hosting Ole Miss.
0: Yeah.
1: Ooh. Jeez. Sorry, Coach Venables. Vanderbilt. That time with Diego will help them recruit at a higher level, and they'll have more sustained success than they've had, but they won't be at the same level next year or two without him. I think the injection of belief and swag that Pavia brought to the program can carry over. They fed off it, then it became more than just him.
0: I disagree. I think that Pavia was what got them going, and I think they take a big step back. Now, granted, you guys remember last year I said that this team would take a big step back, that they would revert back to the mean or whatever you wanted to say, and they didn't. But I really am going to buy into that without Pavia this year.
1: There's a few more we'll get to, and then some of the second round of this. Ole Miss and State, we've not gotten quote number two yet, but still, there's a lot of these, and hope you guys like them, because they're interesting to me anyway. Sports Talk Mississippi, 601-879-4395 is the C Spire text line. You want to be a part of the show, that is how you do it. And when guests appear, they do so on the Farm Bureau guest line. Check out favorites.com and go with the home team, Mississippi Farm Bureau. We'll be right back. More anonymous coaches and what they say about other coaches and programs when we come back.

0: The last class of the day for my student athletes isn't English, science, or math. 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
5: 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I'm Caleb Saylor. A Texas juvenile is in the custody of law enforcement after a bomb threat was called into Oxford Middle School on Tuesday. Oxford Police Chief Jeff McCutcheon reports that the call came to the school's front office from a user with a blocked caller ID. School resource officers immediately placed the educational facility on lockdown, and staffers were able to transport the students to an off-site reunification spot where they were picked up by parents. After assessing the school for potential dangerous devices, authorities traced the origin of the call and pinpointed it to a juvenile in Texas who is currently being detained. For more information, go to supertalk.fm. 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

0: Saban, now they're a thing. That creates concern, talking points, and narratives, which is tough to deal with because the players see it.
1: Harsh, but fair.
0: Harsh, but fair. Arkansas. Oh, this one. Oh,
1: it's going to break my heart.
0: Sorry, Hogman.
1: Yeah.
0: They're not considered a sleeping giant. Ryan Silverfield is a great coach who might have taken the wrong Power 4 job at the wrong time.
1: That's not a good start.
0: If you look at their SEC schedule, the nine teams that they play are pretty daunting. Then you add Utah. That doesn't set up for year one success. In this day and age, if you don't have year one success, narratives get forced upon you that you've got to find a way to shake. He's always had excellent offenses. They put a lot on their quarterback to make checks and reads. He's very calm on game day and very, very bright. Understands the ending of games and how to handle those situations with timeouts. Wrong job at the wrong time.
1: That's not a good start. Oof. Yeah. All right, Auburn.
0: Let's see. Really good on defense last year. They're the best defense that we saw. You add some offense with it, and they can be pretty good. I sense that there's going to be a mentality to be who they are, not conform to the past and how things have been run there. Teams that play them early, there's going to be a surprise with how efficient they are with guys that have been in that system. Problem is, if the quarterback can't throw them the football accurately, it doesn't matter how long they've been in the system. Yeah. But Florida, hiring Buster Faulkner was a home run move, then getting Philo to come with him. And getting Eric Singleton, too. Faulkner can coach offensive football. It is such a departure from what anybody in the SEC does offensively, and they're going to have a couple of games where they have an advantage because everything is so new schematically.
1: I just think they're going to be improved. They're going to be better coached. They got more talent.
0: I think, like, year one, they'll just kind of be scrappy.
1: I think that'll be every year with Summerall. They'll be a tough team that you don't want to play.
0: But by year two?
1: Yeah, they're going to be a real
0: problem. I think you're talking
1: problem.
0: Playoff contender.
1: Should be.
0: Georgia, they'll look really similar to how they looked this past year. I think they'll be a playoff team, but I don't know if that they're an elite team like the ones that you've seen in the past. What they seek to be offensively, don't blow the game, let's run the ball, let's let the quarterback get into rhythm. Their confidence in Stockton throwing the ball will determine how aggressive they are. Sure. Okay. Kentucky. With the talent base that Will Stein inherited, the only thing I wonder about is the fact that he had more talent than everybody else at Oregon for most of the games. It'll be interesting to see him go from one of the haves to one of the have-nots and how that's going to transition while still not losing your enthusiasm or your connection with the players.
1: They're recruiting really well.
0: Have not seen a ton of Minchie. But I have heard good things about him as an athlete and a person. He clearly has legit talent, and those guys are hard to find.
1: I'll trust an evaluation from Oregon's former offensive coordinator.
0: I think so. LSU, any offense that Lane has had, they've been unique, they've been multiple, and they've been unconventional. Schematically, with Charlie Weiss Jr., I think they're going to make people play 11-on-11 football, as opposed to playing the 11-on-9 football that everybody else is playing. That's a...
1: Well, no. There's... Moorhead talked about this. I can't believe how many times I go back to Moorhead.
0: I know.
1: About when you have a running quarterback, you can play 11-on-11.
0: I know. I'm just kidding.
1: Okay. I'm just making sure we're on the same page. Like, it is a real thing. Like,
0: it's what they did.
1: If you have a quarterback, like kind of like Gunnar Stockton a little bit, that's not even good because he can run a little bit. But when you've got a statue back there, you're playing 10-on-11.
0: Pretty much.
1: He's handing it off.
0: I could see them easily getting back to doing what LSU does. It's going to be a four-quarter game against those guys every time you play them with the tempo and athletes they always have. Blake Baker, the defensive coordinator, does such a good job of messing with quarterbacks' eyes. He's a really big pain on third down. Ultimately, it's about what you can get your quarterback to know, and Baker makes it really hard on quarterbacks with what they think they see and what reality is. Baker's got a good reputation. Mm-hmm. Last year's LSU defense, not the best one you've ever seen, but that was not the weak point of that team last year. Mississippi State, the other half of it. Zach Arnett was a tremendous hire. Every single time his defense shows up, it's an anomaly for offenses. They don't see it week to week, and the way they run it and aggressiveness behind it can create problems. The thing that they don't have there is the ability to sign 2 to 4 elite defensive tackles every year. In that scheme, you just have to have one. They can have success without having to do what everybody else in the SEC has to do with a four-down front.
1: What's funny about that is there was a time when Mississippi State having 2 4-star defensive tackles was no problem whatsoever. It was every dang year, and they have lost that ability.
0: Yeah. Missouri. This, I assume, was submitted before the recent Hardy situation. Ahmad Hardy is one of the top five running backs in college football in the last decade, this coach says. That kid is special. Hiring Chip Lindsey, the offensive coordinator, was a great hire for who they are and what they're trying to build as a program. They've got really good receivers. Last year, I don't think they could get downfield the way that they wanted to. With Austin Simmons, I think they'll be much better on offense. They'll run what he wants to run. Last year, they ran more gun run for Bo Pribula, and Simmons isn't really a gun run guy. They're really more of a stretch run and get downfield with a passing tree. This year, they'll be able to do that.
1: Okay.
0: Oklahoma, the other one. John Mateer has a ridiculously high ceiling. That offense has answers for everything. They don't do a ton, but everything they do complements the other thing. When he just executes and then makes a splash play here or there, they complement their elite defense very well.
1: That's a very generic white bread kind of comment there.
0: The other one for Ole Miss, Trinidad Chambliss is absolutely the top returning quarterback in the country.
1: Mm.
0: He's a winner. He's got a feel for the game. He's got presence. He looks like he's got tremendous leadership skills. Can that defense be improved enough to let the growth happen offensively without Charlie Weiss Jr.? Fair.
1: You think Kiffin said that?
0: No.
1: Think he's the
0: 0%
1: coach?
0: Chance that Lane Kiffin is going to give that
1: Trinidad
0: kind of
1: Chambliss
0: praise.
1: Is a big boo-boo head. I don't like him.
0: They spent on defense this year in ways they did not last year. Will that turn into a better defense? You would hope. We'll have to see, of course, come the season. But they absolutely were given more to play with when it came to roster construction defensively this offseason than last offseason. Maybe multiple times over in terms of available funds for defensive players. So we'll see if that actually turns into production. South Carolina. I don't know that they're going to be better. I haven't felt very good about them in the last couple of years, other than that they have an elite edge rusher. But they've already got a couple of tackles hurt, which could factor into it. My guess is they'll be decent middle of the pack. Sellers is an elite athlete, but he's very hot and cold. If they can protect him, but allow him to show his athleticism, they can be a problem. He's one of the strongest people I've ever seen live. He's a mismatch for almost everybody. If he feels overwhelmed like he did last year, that wouldn't be good. But I think they're going to make it easy and get the ball out of his hands, as well as some designed runs where he's not taking on a DB in space, or where he's taking on a DB in space, or out-athleting defensive linemen.
1: Okay. Very specific stuff there.
0: Yeah. The continuation on Texas, on paper, think they're the team to beat in the SEC. They might be preseason number one again. Manning's going to be just fine. I think he did such a good job of managing it, but he was put in a tough situation. It was literally a Heisman or bust situation for a kid who hadn't played yet. He's super talented. He does everything right. He prepares hard. He'll be fine.
1: I tend to agree.
0: Texas A&M, the last bit. Mike Elko's a real deal ball coach, the way they carry themselves, the way they compete, how physical they are on both sides of the line of scrimmage. They play complete team football. You watch them and see the way they handle adversity at times throughout the season. That doesn't just happen unless you've got a culture, until they play Texas.
1: Correct. I did an interview with Joe Cook of Inside Texas for the podcast, and I was like, I asked everybody the same question at the end. I was like, what is this team going to be at the end of the season? I said, other than beating Texas A&M, what is this team going to be at the end of the season? And he just gave me a little snicker on that one, because it is what it is, guys.
0: It is what it is. So there you go. Anonymous SEC coaches. Mm. Yeah, somebody on the text line says Nashville Super Bowl 2030. They reached out today to season ticket holders. $3,500 deposit. Mm-hmm. No thanks.
1: It's a lot.
0: For a deposit. To buy tickets.
1: Yeah, you haven't bought the ticket yet. That's just to, get you in the queue there, basically.
0: Yeah. Depending on the teams, though, you probably could get an ROI as a season ticket holder, though.
1: It depends on the teams, obviously.
0: You Steelers. Have to wait.
1: Saints would be a good one for Nashville, because they're local enough that fans would want to come. Mm-hmm. Yeah.
0: You also have to wait 4 years with $3,500 just hanging out there.
1: Yeah. 2030, though, Tyler Shuck in his absolute prime. Be slinging the ball all over the field.
0: In 2030, yeah. He'll be 30.
1: That is correct.
0: Just making the connection.
1: I get it, yes. Born in 2000.
0: Sports
1: I can do
0: Talk
1: math.
0: Mississippi. We'll wrap the show up with you next. Don't go anywhere.

0: Welcome back, Sports Talk Mississippi. I've got the rest of them. I've got the full. So here is the rest of Alabama's.
1: Full anonymous coaches quotes.
0: Yeah, here's the rest of Alabama's. The top two running backs are gone. Three of the top offensive linemen are gone. And Jermaine Bernard was a special player. Losing all of them doesn't allow people to play you honest so that you can run the ball. People are going to be able to play two high safeties, create multiple looks, and create issues for them. Double-digit losses were never a thing under

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0: should we trust...
1: Whatever the answer, whatever you're about to say, no. DTA.
0: Oh.
1: Don't trust anybody. And especially don't trust...
0: Hold on.
1: Stone Cold Steve Austin.
0: So...
1: What?
0: Never mind. So the LouisianaSports.net is citing this as their source of... Anyway, it's college basketball content on Twitter. Is that a... Do we believe them? Because that's who they're citing as the source for this news. But TigerBait.com 2 weeks ago said that this was close to being done. Another former professional basketball player who's been drafted has committed to LSU. Is it Saliu Niang?
1: Whatever. It doesn't matter.
0: He was drafted 58th overall by the Cleveland Cavaliers in last year's draft. Did not play for the Cavs, played in the EuroLeague, but he was drafted last season by the Cavs. Will Wade is assembling the most unethical basketball team of all time. And honestly, I don't blame him.
1: Can you be surprised by that, though?
0: I can't be surprised.
1: We're talking about Will Wade here.
0: Play the game, brother. Who's stopping you?
1: It's going to be kind of funny what happens if the NCAA is able to shut all this down. And you look up in a few weeks and you're like, okay, now you don't have any players. You're like six guys. Because you decided to, be a jerk and do this. I don't know.
0: What's great? How many letters is Greg Sankey going to have to send now, man?
1: He's going to have to really buy some stationery. Feel bad for his assistant, Catherine. She's going to be like, I got to write another letter? I got to dictate another letter here? What?
0: She's going to take tomorrow off.
1: Yeah.
0: Just, you know what, Commish?
1: I'm not coming in.
0: No, I'm going to go have a late brunch with my girls. All right, that's what I'm going to go do. We're going to go have mimosas and talk about literally anything else. You're on your own on this one, sir. I can't believe it. I can't believe it, but I can't
1: you
0: believe
1: it. You can absolutely believe it.
0: I can't believe that we're here, yeah. I guess, is more of the...
1: The Napoleonic Code is going to be put into effect in all these judges down there in Louisiana.
0: You guys remember the story from a long time ago that we told you about a company called Colossal Biosciences? They're the ones that successfully created the dire wolf.
1: Yes, and named it Khaleesi. It really made me mad.
0: Yeah, but they created that by mixing DNA and stuff like that. And
1: right.
0: They have now upgraded their ability. They have hatched chickens out of completely and totally manufactured eggs.
1: I like chicken.
0: They have created eggs, and they have created the chicken, and they grew and hatched out of the fake eggs. Did they not watch Jurassic Park?
1: I just have one question. Which came first?
0: In this case, it was the egg, and then they created the chicken.
1: We know the answer now, in my opinion.
0: They are just recreating the plot of Jurassic Park.
1: You were so preoccupied with whether or not you could, but you never stopped to ask if you should. Yeah, we need Jeff Goldblum, a stat. That's a bad one. Yeah, we're not far off. We're about 10 years away, Borky, from Terminator versus dinosaur is going to be what's happening in America, because everybody's messing with robots. And I saw a thing the other day, like some robot tried to run away because it was being mistreated. I was like, we are not far from those things turning on us.
0: I mean.
1: And now we're trying to create dinosaurs. We're going to have dinosaurs versus Terminators.
0: These people are already working on the woolly mammoth, the Tasmanian tiger.
1: These are terrible ideas.
0: But now they've figured out how to hatch things out of eggs. You know what else lays eggs? Dinosaurs.
1: You know, I always thought
0: the T-Rex.
1: Dogs laid eggs. So I learned something today. By the way, I'm looking here. By the way, I just got a notification, Sports Talk Mississippi, about this reel that you put together about Aaron Rye's win at the PGA. I brought that up. Why am I not on the reel? It's all you talking. I'm the one who talked about that and all the guys who won before.
0: Because you were reading.
1: So?
0: You got to believe it if you want me to cut it for you.
1: I was 100% locked in, and this is how I get. Look at the lack of respect.
0: Cut it yourself.
1: Oh, I'll cut it.
0: And we're cutting the show for today. By this time tomorrow, we'll have another
1: baseball game played.
0: Baseball game played. We'll talk about
1: also, don't forget to donate.
0: Oh, yeah.
1: To help embarrass Richard. It's on social media. I'll be tweeting it. I'll be Facebooking it. Keep up with it.
0: We'll see you tomorrow at 3. Thank you so much for making our show part of your day from the Pearl River Resort Studio. Good night.

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2: Fox News, I'm John Saucier. The conflict between the U.S. and Iran passing the 80-day mark. Gas prices surging as travel through the Strait of Hormuz remains limited. Senator Ron Johnson on Fox Business says,
3: I want President Trump to finish the job in Iran. Then gas prices will come down dramatically, and we will have an entirely new global geopolitics.
2: Police say three people dead after two teenage suspects opened fire outside the Islamic Center of San Diego yesterday. They're investigating the incident as a hate crime. The two alleged shooters are dead from self-inflicted gunshot wounds. San Diego Police Chief Scott Wall tells reporters these guns belong to the suspect's parents.
4: Exactly how they came into they were able to obtain them, still under investigation.
2: A security guard died after exchanging gunfire with the shooters. Police say that hate speech was written on one of the weapons. 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
6: With Super Talk News, I'm JT Mitchell. As the national wave of redistricting continues following SCOTUS's Calais decision, Mississippi is holding off for the time being on redrawing its congressional lines. That being said, plenty of Republicans, including Governor Tate Reeves, want to eventually see a new map that makes it harder for Democratic Congressman Benny Thompson to be reelected. To that idea, Mississippi House Minority Leader Robert Johnson said,
7: "Well, I find it kind of strange. I mean, a couple of years ago, when we did redistricting, we actually advocated for taking more Democrats and African Americans out of Benny Thompson's district. And Republicans said, no, we want him to have a more packed Democratic African American district."
6: Johnson added that he's heard from some Republicans who believe the current congressional map is the best they're going to get. Redistricting is expected to be brought up during the 2027 session, if not before.
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6: 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We caught up with AAA Mississippi spokesperson Don Redman.
10: We're going to stay with our forecast, which is a new record number of people overall, about 45 million Americans traveling for the holiday. A lot of the plans were booked before the war with Iran, and though the gas prices are higher, I think that when people look at their overall travel budget or their vacation budget, gasoline price overall doesn't play that big of a role.
6: Redman added that if prices don't go down soon, we could see a downtick in travelers after the summer months.
10: If these prices continue, and right now looking at a statewide average about $4 a gallon, well into the summer, that may absolutely have an impact once we talk about the Thanksgiving and Christmas travel.
6: As it relates to Memorial Day, the most popular destinations for Mississippians are pretty much any beach, whether in-state or out-of-state, as well as Gatlinburg, Tennessee.
1: News happens fast.
0: There's a lot to take in
1: and a lot to hear
0: from all across the Magnolia State.
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23: Welcome back to the Lars Larson Show. It's a pleasure to be with you on a Tuesday. And it's an election day in so many places around America, so I thought I'd take a look, a close look, at a story out of Southern California that is absolutely unbelievable. But when you look at it, you understand it's one of the best pieces of evidence that we have a gamed system and that gaming has to stop. Welcome to the program. Glad to have you on board. 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That's 866-439-5277. And if you're a naysayer, we always put naysayers right to the head of the line at 866-439-5277. 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A shout out to our friends in Hartford, Connecticut, who catch great talk radio all day on WDRC. That's AM 1360, and you can find my show there Monday through Friday. Our poll on X today: should one single company really control all the electricity in four different American states? Well, it may be about to happen, because one of the largest electricity producers in America could get even bigger if they're allowed to do a merger. NextEra Energy announced yesterday it plans to acquire Dominion Energy. This is a deal so big, it is valued at $67 billion. It is going to take both federal and state approvals. That includes in Virginia, North Carolina, and South Carolina. Those states would be covered by a merged company, as well as Florida. Overall, residential electric rates in those areas have gone up 7.5% this year compared to a year ago. And in some states, the spikes are even bigger than that. Rates in Virginia went up by more than 12%. This is punishing utility customers. But if you get a big utility and it's a regulated monopoly, that's how most of the energy utilities, electric and natural gas, operate throughout America. That is, they are given a monopoly status, but it is a regulated monopoly status, meaning they're only allowed to make so much money. Ordinarily, a monopoly could say, we're going to charge whatever we feel like charging, but is there any more efficient way to be able to supply things like natural gas, things like water, and things like electric power? I don't think there are. So should one company really control the lights in four states? I'd answer that yes, and if they get some economies of scale, let's hope that they share the benefit of that with the folks who are ratepayers in their area. The poll on X can be found at Lars Larson Show and at LarsLarson.com. It's brought to you by AMAC, the Association of Mature American Citizens. AMAC has the conservative values I believe in, so I joined the organization about a decade ago. Just go to amac.us or call 888-262-2006. AMAC is better for you and better for America. Now, yesterday's poll question. This one was interesting. It had to do specifically in this case with Seattle, Washington, but it could be any one of a number of big cities like San Francisco. These cities have all decided that they have to provide special toilets. In this case, toilets that cost as much as $500,000 apiece. They are controlled by QR codes and smartphone devices. And what are they for? They're primarily not for the general public. They are primarily for the homeless, for the prostitutes, and the drug dealers. Because once you've walked into one of these things, you might have noticed, yeah, there's a bunch of dirty, used hypodermic needles. There's all kinds of filth and trash inside of them. They have to be cleaned multiple times per day. And is that supposed to provide a toilet for the average person who's just walking down the street or for the homeless people who are addicted to drugs and living on the street? Well, should a city that claims to be broke, in the case of Seattle, they claim to be $500 million short of being able to meet their budget. Now, that's also the case in most of the big blue cities. New York City, well, Mamdani already says he's running out of money. Chicago is always out of money. Philadelphia, about the same. Washington, D.C., pretty much the same. And Los Angeles, they're broke, too. So, should they be dropping big money, hundreds of thousands of dollars, to supply these toilets that are mostly for the benefit of a very small number of people? I said no to that. 89% of you joined me in that no vote. Only about 11% of you voted yes on that. Glad to have you with me. If you want to jump into the best conversation in talk journalism, it's right here at 866-HEY-LARS. That's 866-439-5277. Send your emails to talk@LarsLarson.com. Dana Roday wrote in with today's question of the day. Lars, with all the technology the U.S. has, how come Iran still has some kind of power to block the Hormuz Strait? I just don't get it. Can we take out the little boats? How are they blocking the strait? Thank you, Dana Roday. Well, I think the simple answer is, I'm not a military strategist, but you could say we've reopened the Strait of Hormuz. But if somebody has a portable missile launcher and they can launch a missile from land and put shipping at risk, yeah, then they still control it. How do you get rid of all those missile launchers? Well, many of Iran's missile launchers have been destroyed, and many of their stockpile of missiles have been destroyed, but not all of them. That's the answer to your first question. As for the mosquito fleet, all these little teeny boats, very easy to hide, very hard to catch up with. And yes, the United States Navy is putting a lot of those boats where they belong, at the bottom of the water. But have they got all of them yet? No. Can Iran still engage in that kind of harassment of shipping? They sure can, until all the countries in that region, with the help of the United States, stop it. But let's hope that we get to some kind of solution with Iran, because if you were disappointed the way I was when President Trump said, you know, I was planning to start bombing again, but I think I'm going to hold off. We're very close on working a deal. I think President Trump is giving Iran all the rope it needs to hang itself, because that's what they're doing. If they keep asking for time, promising, if you'll just give us a little more time, we'll sit down and talk seriously about solving this problem, about giving up our nuclear weapons program, I think Donald Trump's going to run out of patience. I know the American public already has, and I'm glad to see that end. And then we've got this. This comes in from Craig. Lars, in San Jose, we had a problem too, a park in the center of a transit area. No bathrooms. There was a fountain for the kids. We needed a bathroom. Finally got a self-cleaning one for the kids and women, and yes, for the homeless. However, we told them that that would make money. It never happened. But did clean up the park. At that point in time, the self-cleaning bathrooms cost about $25,000. You could use your bus or train or light rail pass to use the bathroom, or wait for someone to come out, or pay with a credit card. The charge was like 50 cents. It was great for the women and the kids. I tried to get it instigated in other places. No luck whatsoever. My beautiful girlfriend had to go down for surgical cancer at a local hospital. She had to check up every month. I brought her back to the hospital, and she had to use the restroom. I said I'd find a restaurant or take her to work less than a mile away. Yeah, I felt so badly for her. The area smells bad in the summertime. Women need the bathrooms. Yeah, I understand the problem. The problem is, I don't think you solve it by accommodating the homeless. I don't think that works at all. And then consider this. Are biological boys still sweeping the podium when it comes to girls' track meets? Well, a girls' track and field meet in California became the subject of a national controversy for the second week in a row. A trans athlete swept three jumping events. Trans athlete A.B. Hernandez won first place in the high jump, the long jump, and the triple jump at the California Interscholastic Federation in their finals on Saturday, last Saturday. So the girl who would have finished first based on a rule enacted last year that awarded any female athlete who finished behind a trans athlete a higher placement, Donald Trump's Department of Justice then filed a Title IX lawsuit against the state's education agencies after Hernandez won two state titles and finished in second place altogether. Let's get the biological boys out of girls' sports. Back in a moment. You got the Lars Larson Show.

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1: On a recent episode of Crime and Justice with Donna Rotunno, Donna discussed evidence chain of custody in the Idaho murders case with forensic criminologist Dr. Brent Turney.
2: If an officer says, look, I was taking notes on what was happening throughout the course of this day, and then later I went back to do it, is that something that is not allowed?
3: It's sloppy. I mean, you got to do it in real time as you're doing it so you don't mess up and lose things. Like in this case, they were doing exactly what you were saying. They were putting things off. Like, for example, we have a bloody bracelet that was found eventually in the photographs that were released in the first floor bedroom on the right. This bloody bracelet was photographed in that place, and then somebody picked it up and moved it to a desk in the same room. And then they photographed it there. Incidentally, I don't think they knew they were photographing it because they never collected it. They intended to collect it, but they were excited and they forgot because they weren't doing it in real time.
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0: Tired of the same old morning routine? Tune in to Mornings with Richard Cross. Your connection to everything Mississippi. Local news that matters to you. From the coast to Jackson to the Delta and everywhere in between. Get the inside scoop on state politics. 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If it's happening in Mississippi, you'll hear about it on Super Talk Mississippi.
5: With Super Talk News, I'm JT Mitchell. As the national wave of redistricting continues following SCOTUS's Calais decision, Mississippi is holding off for the time being on redrawing its congressional lines. That being said, plenty of Republicans, including Governor Tate Reeves, want to eventually see a new map that makes it harder for Democratic Congressman Benny Thompson to be reelected. To that idea, Mississippi House Minority Leader Robert Johnson said,
6: "Well, I find it kind of strange. I mean, a couple of years ago, when we did redistricting, we actually advocated for taking more Democrats and African Americans out of Benny Thompson's district. And Republicans said, no, we want him to have a more packed Democratic African American district."
5: Johnson added that he's heard from some Republicans who believe the current congressional map is the best they're going to get. Redistricting is expected to be brought up during the 2027 session, if not before.
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14: Welcome back to the Lars Larson Show. We'll leave it to a Democrat-controlled state like the state of Maryland to accidentally send the wrong ballots out, mail-in ballots, to not a few people, but 500,000 people. And I thought we'd talk about that with Christian Adams, who's president and general counsel. That means he's a lawyer at the Pacific Interest Legal Foundation. How you doing, Christian?
15: Hey, Lars.
14: What happened in Maryland to make this happen?
15: Yeah, it's chaos. It's what happens when you rely on the mail. You don't have a good election. And so these idiots in Maryland mailed ballots for Republicans to all the Democrats. And for the Democrats, they mailed those Democrat ballots to all the Republicans in the primary. It's what happens when you make things more complicated than they need to be.
14: Yeah, and in fact, how do you even make that kind of mistake? Is anybody spot-checking any of this stuff? I mean, I wouldn't trust these folks at a chili factory to put the right stuff in the cans. I mean, people would end up dead. How do they make a mistake where they send the wrong ballots to 500,000 people all at the same time? Was there no spot-checking at all? And let me guess, nobody got fired.
15: Well, no, because it was a vendor. This was a third-party vendor that was working for the Maryland State Board of Elections. Hopefully they'll lose their contract, but, you know, they outsourced it to a printing company, and the printing company got it exactly backwards. It's, you know, in a closed primary, only Democrats can vote in the Democrat primary, but this vendor did exactly the opposite.
14: Well, and see, I actually like closed primaries. I mean, I've had arguments with people on the air about them, and they say, why is it that I can't vote in the Republican primary if I'm not a Republican? I said, because it's a primary. It's a private organization called a political party that is choosing its champion to run for whatever seat they're running for, governor, state legislature, member of Congress. And I said, why should a non-Republican be able to help the Republicans choose? Because I have a feeling the Democrats would choose different people than we would choose. So I like closed primaries. And if you want them, you know, if you want to vote as a Republican, then register as a Republican. But I would still think that the state of Maryland, the Board of Elections, would actually oversee what the private vendor is doing to make sure that they don't make big mistakes like this.
15: Yeah, well, that's because it's Maryland. And if one were to drive around the state of Maryland, they would see all sorts of signs of failure and basic civilizational decline, because it's a blue state, largely run by a extraordinarily blue legislature and blue governor. And so, you know, you just have to have low expectations when I guess you're dealing with a blue state. But you're spot on about closed primaries. It's a First Amendment right, the First Amendment, free association. And if a political party wants to make their club a club, then they have a right to run a closed primary.
14: I mean, for example, Christian, I tell my audience I've been a member of the NRA. I've also quit when I disagreed with the NRA on certain policies and then rejoined when they straightened those things out. But I don't vote in the Sierra Club, board of directors election, because I'm not a member of the Sierra Club. I'm also not a member of the Southern Poverty Law Center, membership either, because I don't like that organization. But then again, I don't get to vote on them as well. How are they going to fix this problem?
15: Well, what they've done is almost worse than the disease, is they're telling people to print out a ballot at home on their printer and just mail it in. So, you know, holy smokes.
14: Isn't that an open invitation to commit fraud? I mean, the Treasury never tells me, Christian, hey, Lars, if you're short of $100 bills, just print out some more.
15: Exactly. And so what you have is a system where you have breakdown upon breakdown. But look, it all starts with mail voting. I mean, mail voting to force and to shove a system that we grew up with, that we learned how to vote by going to a polling place and voting in person with election officials in the room. You know, when you try to deconstruct that system that's worked for so long, you're bound to have problems.
14: Well, it's funny because the promise with vote by mail is, one, it's easier. It's not. It usually takes five times as long to get a result. Number two, they say, well, we'll have greater turnout. Well, I can tell you something. I don't know if you know this or not. I live on the boundary between Oregon State and the state of Washington. I happen to live in the state of Washington, but Washington has vote by mail, so does Oregon. And they promised decades ago, you know, this is going to increase voter participation. I went back the other day and I looked, because there's an election going on this week, and I said, has it actually done that? I went back and I looked at off-year midterm elections on a primary, in poll voting before, and now with vote by mail after, the participation is down by about 30%. When they've made it this easy, automatic registration, sign everybody up to vote, sign kids up at 16, even though they can't vote till they're 18, they've done all these things, and percentage participation is actually down, not up.
15: Right. And there's also other problems. I will tell you, Lars, that vote by mail is destabilizing to the country because we don't get results. The Public Interest Legal Foundation did a report that you could get at our website that showed Florida, when they require ballots to be in by election day, they get results that night in Florida. You never see Florida waiting for results on the presidential election because they are not a vote by mail with late return state. And when you don't have results day after day, week after week, it shatters the confidence of people in the system. So my contention is vote by mail with late results is destabilizing to the country.
14: I mean, because nobody actually knows what's coming out of the system. I mean, can you imagine driving down the road in your car and your speedometer tells you how fast you were going 10 minutes ago? It doesn't do you much good, nor does it build any confidence in what you're doing, just as you said. Because people look at the system and they say, well, yeah, we've been voting for weeks. They've now got all the ballots. Maybe we'll get the result in a few more weeks. And should we trust anything that comes out of this system? I don't think anybody does. Christian, thanks a lot for the work you do. Christian Adams is the president and general counsel of the Public Interest Legal Foundation. It's a pleasure to have you on. By the way, a lot of people think when you wake up in the middle of the night, that's just part of regular life. It's not. 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
21: Fox News, I'm Kevin Uretsky. President Trump says he's giving Iran until this weekend to strike a deal. Fox's Aisha Hosni with more.
22: It comes after the president took his finger off the trigger Monday at the behest of Gulf allies.
23: I was an hour away. We're all set to go. You're talking about yesterday.
22: Yes.
23: We were going to be striking very, it would have been happening right now.
22: The president giving an update during an impromptu tour of construction of the White House ballroom.
21: The daughter of a beloved security guard killed during Monday's deadly mosque shooting in San Diego speaks out. Here's Fox's Kristen Goodwin.
24: Hawa Abdullah remembering her father, Amin Abdullah, a security guard at the Islamic Center of San Diego.
25: To me, my dad was a role model. He was a best friend.
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21: The guard was one of three people killed by the two gunmen. 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
0: I'm Kelly Bennett for SuperTalk Mississippi News. The Southeastern Association of Regulatory Utility Commissioners Conference is underway in Biloxi this week. Northern District Public Service Commissioner Chris Brown told us wise energy decisions have been drawing industry to Mississippi. Our state recently surpassed Germany in per capita GDP.
1: Per citizen, we create more economic growth or economic capacity than the Germans do. One reason for that is they made bad energy decisions. So they scuttled their nuclear fleet and they went heavy on renewables. They were bragging first quarter of a year and a half ago that they had 50% of their energy was renewable, but they didn't tell you that they had the second highest per kilowatt hour energy cost in the world. So they started losing their industrial base.
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0: 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Wilson Jones pled guilty to using images of 8 female students to make deepfakes or inauthentic representations of students engaging in explicit acts. He was employed as a Cyber Foundations and Computer Science and Engineering teacher at the middle school until November of 2024. While he was on site, IT staff were notified that sexually explicit